0: I always say that, you know, if you want to change, the first step you take is acknowledging. Mm. And she's acknowledged it. And I hope to that listener that you'll be able to go out and get help from a psychologist. Even if it is Mr. Rawat, I promise you, he is really brilliant. He stumped me last week, and this week I said there's no ways he's going to get me again. But
1: I did.
0: Can I give this listener your contact details?
1: Absolutely.
0: Okay, fine. To this listener, I will send you a WhatsApp with his information.
1: I can give my number.
0: I've got it, yeah.
1: Okay, on the script. Cool.
0: So, okay, final sessions question, because we have to conclude. What would you say tonight to close to the listener who finally has a name for something they have been carrying their whole life? And I think that WhatsApp message answers that question perfectly.
1: Exactly. So, yeah, so just to summarize the topic, to conclude. To the scapegoat, you are not the problem. You are the most honest person in the family that could not afford honesty. The role you were given says everything about the family that needed you to carry, and nothing, absolutely nothing, about your worth as a human being. Mm. So the story you wrote about yourself was never true, and you are allowed to pull down and not for them. Not to make peace with the family that may never deserve it, but for yourself, because the life ahead of you is too valuable to be lived inside a story that was written by people who are protecting themselves at your expense. Mm. To the golden child, you are allowed to not be fine. The performance was exhausting, and the love was real and conditional. At the same time, both of those things are true, and both of them hurt. You are allowed to be complex and uncertain and imperfect without it meaning that everything about you is false. Mm. The healing you need is real, even if no one in your family would understand why you need it. Because I think you were perfect, you got everything. Yeah. But that's sometimes that's more damaging. Yeah. It's more damaging.
0: I fully agree with that one.
1: So to the parent who's listening and recognizing what they've done, it's not too late. Whatever the age of your child, whatever the depth of the wound, the conversation that needs to be had is still available to you. Approach it without defense, without qualification, without explanation, just with honesty and willingness to hear what it cost this child. And that conversation will not undo the past, but it will change what comes next.
0: Definitely.
1: And what comes next still matters enormously, because we live present and future, not in the past. And to everyone, please do not try this alone. Whatever we have discussed over the two weeks now is very significant, and it touches the deepest parts of how we understand ourselves. And we should have had this before the affairs.
0: We should have.
1: Because all of this kind of filters into
0: that.
1: Why then people end up having affairs? Mm. Because they never felt validated in their
0: marriage
1: childhood.
0: Or in their childhood.
1: No, in their childhood.
0: Okay. Well, some of them in the marriage as well.
1: And then sometimes in the marriage. So there is support out there. Please reach out to people. My WhatsApp number is 072-388-9888. And there are many other psychologists and counselors that are able to help. If you do need help, but don't navigate this on your own. It's very complex.
0: Do you just want to repeat that number again?
1: 072-388-9888.
0: Okay. Awesome. So that's your work number.
1: Correct.
0: Okay. Perfect.
1: You almost gave away my personal number.
0: I most certainly did, but I will remove it, and I will just send the correct number through. Mohammed, there is a message that also came through, but what I'm going to do is I'm going to WhatsApp you that message, and we can deal with it next week. Mm-hmm. But the message says, "Assalamu alaikum."
1: Supposed to start something new next week, so maybe quickly let's do that one. Mm. Can we do have?
0: Only have 1 minute.
1: 1 minute, okay.
0: Okay, it says, "Assalamu alaikum. My mom lost her baby son when he was 4 months, and I was just about 4 years old. I was told by my mom. Always felt that my mom never really got over the loss of a son. I'm an adult now and just always felt that mom never really loved me due to her losing her baby boy. She grieved till she passed away, passed on. Okay, so the mom's not there anymore. But this is clearly something he needs to work
1: on. So we spoke about that grief earlier. And unprocessed grief is almost the precursor to all of the other traumas. And clearly, if the mother had gotten professional help at the time, it wouldn't have filtered into other parts of her life.

0: Oh, no judgment. People do the best that they can with the tools that they have and the things that they know. But, yeah, that's probably the reason is unprocessed grief.
1: It's sad when things like that happens because I think you actually don't have closure at the end of the day. Mohammed, it's really been fantastic having you here as well. Talking and really talking about this conversation that is very much needed. And I'm making dua that whatever advice Mohammed has given will help those of you that are struggling when it comes to these kind of dynamics.
0: Mohammed, so remember, just to close off, remember we did the infidelity for like 4 episodes?
1: Correct.
0: And so we're currently busy with a family series. So there are different topics regarding families.
1: Okay, that's fantastic.
0: The scapegoat golden child was only supposed to be one episode. We were supposed to do something else this evening.
1: Yeah.
0: So next week we'll jump into something else,
1: inshallah. So do remember to join us next week, Tuesday. Join us every single night, not just next week, Tuesday. But if you want to find out more about what the next topic is going to be for next week, Tuesday, you will have to be tuned in. So shukran once again to Mohammed Rawood for giving us of his time. Now, understanding what happened to you as a child is the first step towards making sure it does not continue to run or to ruin your life as an adult. Well, from me and the Lifestyle Matters team, that is Shabir Jacobs, until we chat tomorrow evening, inshallah. I bid thee all khuda hafiz.

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1: Ever since my mom died, I've been a mess. My emotional disarray has translated into much of my life becoming a pile of junk. I need to get married. I need a woman who can reorganize my life, cook for me, clean for me, and take care of me. I mean, look at me. I'm pitiful. But how am I supposed to clean up after myself when I've already got so much on my plate? About a month ago, my uncle's wife was in a major car accident and has been in the hospital since. She's been steadily recovering, but naturally this entire event has taken its toll on him. I would make it a point to visit him frequently, knowing how lonely and down he was. Somehow, we managed to get on the topic of marriage. I told him I really needed a wife, and that my life was a mess. He smiled and said, "I thought your generation was an enlightened one. A wife is not a maid, and you need to understand marriage before you get married." He pointed out that he had no problem keeping his house clean in his wife's absence, and that even when she is around, he still helps around the house, because he believes that he and his wife are partners, even when it comes to household responsibilities. He reminded me of the Prophet, peace be upon him, saying, "The best of you are those who are best to their wives." No man in history was as busy as the Prophet, peace be upon him, or as important to the world as he was. But that didn't stop him from constantly being in the service of his own household. Aisha radiallahu anha says that the Prophet, peace be upon him, used to repair his own shoes and mend his own clothes without complaints. And with all that, he never deprived his family of that infectious smile he was so famous for. Men are from Mecca and women are from Medina, but in the end, we're all from Allah. And though at times it seems impossible to understand one another, Allah created us in our own unique ways to complete one another. And that's not just in regards to marriage. That's a rule of life. Be it a mother with her son, a wife with her husband, a daughter with her father, a sister with her brother, there's something special about the bond between men and women. My uncle told me that women often go unappreciated in our lives. And part of that lack of appreciation is that we belittle what they're capable of and reduce them to maids. That's why the Prophet, peace be upon him, taught us that though we may never repay them, we should at least recognize their efforts and be grateful. Not only that, but we should honor them and hold them in the highest regard. You know, your mother didn't just clean after you. She made you the person you are today. She didn't just change your diaper. She built your character. Through sleepless nights and constant worrying and prayers, she proudly watched you grow. And you know, if we pay close enough attention, we'll realize

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Allah mentioned 3 things that your mother did for you that no one else has. She carried you, gave birth to you, and nurtured you in your infancy. Perhaps that's why when the Prophet, peace be upon him, was asked, "Who is most deserving of my affection?" he said, "Your mother 3 times, then your father." My uncle told me that in anticipation of his wife coming home, he wanted to do something thoughtful for her, to show her how much he loved her. Her favorite pastime was putting puzzles together, especially with her grandchildren. So I thought I'd make a puzzle for her, actually of her, to show her that just as she completes me, I can sort of complete her. She absolutely loved it, and I loved that she loved it. My neighbor once asked me, "Aren't you Muslims exaggerating just a little bit when you claim that Muhammad emancipated women? Just because he spoke out against killing your daughters and beating your wives? I mean, aren't those things understood? Do you really need a prophet or a holy book to get that?" I told him that the women in the days of ignorance were viewed as less than cattle, and that the prophet went beyond simply teaching us not to abuse or harm them, but he taught us to honor and cherish them. Besides, wouldn't you agree that sometimes transformative figures are needed to call people out on their brutality and remind them of what makes them human? He finally said, "Yeah, I guess so. But that's not the same." But he and I both knew that it was. And let's face it, we all need to be reminded at times. And throughout this process, not only was I able to rearrange my life, but my beliefs as well. And as usual, the Prophet, peace be upon him, was right. Rasulullah, how amazing must you have been that when you said the best amongst you are those who are best to their wives, our mother Aisha responded, "And you are the best of them." Not only were you the greatest prophet, leader, and teacher, you were the greatest son, husband, and father to ever live.

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0: Inshallah, before we conclude with the dua, inshallah, we have about 5 minutes. I'm going to speak for about 3 minutes, inshallah, and then I'm going to hand over to my Sheikh Fadila, to Sheikh Abdurrahman Saleh, inshallah, for the closing dua. The importance of dhikr is something that every Muslim should try to hasten to. Alhamdulillah, we have spent more than an hour in the remembrance of Allah, making dhikrullah, inshallah, not only in the studio, but in many masajids throughout Cape Town, throughout South Africa. In fact, throughout the world, people are making dhikr in jama'ah. And what is its importance, inshallah? We're going to mention one hadith of the Holy Prophet sallallahu alaihi wasallam, whereby the Holy Prophet sallallahu alaihi wasallam has stated that Allah azza wa jal, He has appointed malaika, certain malaika, to roam the streets and to roam this earth. And these malaika, they are in search of people who are making the dhikr of Allah, who are making dhikr in jama'ah. Alhamdulillah, tonight we have made dhikr not alone, but as an ummah, as a united community, subhanallah, as a united gathering, as a jama'ah. And when these angels, they find this gathering, or they find this jama'ah, they will encompass this jama'ah with their wings, and they will surround this jama'ah. And as they are surrounding this jama'ah, they come or they bring down the khair and barakah from Allah Azza wa Jal from the sama. So Allah's mercy and Allah's blessings and Allah's khair, it comes down upon this jama'ah. And then this malaika will go back to Allah. It's a very lengthy hadith. But nevertheless, inshallah, we will try to reap the benefits. And then they have a conversation with Allah. And Allah will ask them, what are my slaves doing? What is Abdul Karim doing? What is Zakaria doing? What are they doing? They will reply, Ya Allah, they are making your tahleel, they are making your tahmeed, they are making your takbir. They are saying, Subhanallah, Alhamdulillah, Allahu Akbar. Then Allah will say to the malaika, have they seen me? Then the angel will say, Ya Allah, they have not seen you. Then Allah again will ask, what will their situation be if they were to see me? Then the angels will say, Ya Allah, they will increase in saying, Subhanallah, Alhamdulillah, Allahu Akbar. It's a lengthy hadith. Allah asked them, have they seen Jannah? The angel will say, Ya Allah, they have not seen Jannah. They want Jannah. They are making this takbir and this tahmeed that inshallah, Allah may grant them Jannah. And then Allah may also protect them from the fire of Jahannam. Subhanallah, we must work towards the pleasure of Allah, that Allah may grant us Jannah, and Allah must save us from the fire of Jahannam. The Prophet sallallahu alaihi wasallam mentions a man, he has so much of difficulty in this dunya. There's this believer, he goes through so much of difficulty. But on the day of Qiyamah, Allah will take that man and place him in Jannah for a second. And then Allah will ask him, oh my slave, have you ever experienced any difficulty? He will say, Ya Allah, I do not know what problems are. I do not know what difficulties are. Then Allah will take that disbeliever that had all the benefits and he had Jannah in this dunya. Allah will take him on the day of Qiyamah and place him for a moment in the fire of Jahannam and ask him, do you know what enjoyment is? He will say, Ya Allah, I do not know what enjoyment is. So may Allah accept our dhikr here tonight, inshallah. May Allah accept our efforts, inshallah. And through this dhikr, through this gathering, the angels are encompassing this gathering. May Allah subhanahu wa ta'ala, inshallah, grant us jannatul firdaus. 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
6: And our Prophet sallallahu alaihi wasallam was asked, "Ayyu salati afdal?" Which salah is the best salah? What is the best salah? So our Prophet sallallahu alaihi wasallam responded to that question that the best salah after the fard is the salatul layl. It is the salah that is prayed at night. That is the salah of tahajjud. We just recited Surah Isra, verse 79. وَمِنَ اللَّيْلِ فَتَهَجَّدْ بِهِ نَافِلَةً لَكْ. 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It is possible, it is likely that Allah subhanahu wa ta'ala will resurrect you upon the praiseworthy station. So a reminder to myself and all of you of the beauty of the salah, the benefits of the salah, the blessings that Allah subhanahu wa ta'ala has mentioned regarding salat al-tahajjud. And subhanallah, do you know, brothers and sisters, that the very second revelation of the Quran that came down encouraged our Prophet ﷺ to pray tahajjud. Ya ayyuhal muzzammil, qum al-layla illa qalila, nisfahu aw anqus minhu qalila. O you who is wrapped up, stand the night in prayer. Stand the night except a little bit of it. 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So can you imagine, from the very beginning, our Prophet sallallahu alaihi wasallam is told to pray salat at-tahajjud. And in Surah Isra, we just recited right now that Allah subhanahu wa ta'ala mentioned to him, وَمِنَ اللَّيْلِ فَتَهَجَّدْ بِهِ, and in the night, do your tahajjud, نَافِلَةً لَكْ. It is something that is nafila, it is not fard. Our Prophet sallallahu alaihi wasallam said, Allah subhanahu wa ta'ala comes down to the lower heavens in the last third of the night. Allah Himself descends down. Allah comes down in the last third of the night. And He asks, who is there that is praying? Who is there that is wanting to be forgiven? I shall forgive him. Who is there asking me? I will give him. Who is there invoking? I shall respond. So Allah subhanahu wa ta'ala comes down and He's saying, who is there? Who's there? So our scholars have said, anyone who wants a private audience with Allah, this is his opportunity. Anyone who wants to be engaged in a private conversation, Allah is opening his doors. Who is there? I will respond. Another scholar said, anybody who wants his dua to be answered, but he's not praying tahajjud, doesn't really want his dua to be answered. You really want something, but you're not using this opportunity. Allah is telling you, who is there who's making dua? I will give him what he wants. Who is there asking me? I shall respond. Who is there wanting to be forgiven? I shall forgive him. In the last third of the night, that is the opportunity to engage in this private conversation. Now, brothers and sisters, it is true that the best tahajjud is the last third of the night. That is no doubt about it. However, it is permissible to perform tahajjud earlier than this. And our scholars have said that the window of tahajjud is between Salatul Isha when you finish it and the beginning of the Adhan of Fajr. So when you finish praying Isha and before the Adhan of Fajr, this entire window is the opportunity of tahajjud. And some of the Sahaba, that not all the Sahaba were able to pray in the last third. And Abu Hurairah radiallahu anhu, because he was busy preparing, memorizing knowledge, whatnot, Abu Hurairah radiallahu anhu, at certain points of his life, was not able to pray in the last third of the night. So he advised his students that my master, my mentor, my khalil, my beloved, meaning the Prophet ﷺ, told me that whoever is not able to pray in the last part of the night, let him pray in the earlier part of the night. And so sometimes Abu Hurairah would not wake up. He was not somebody that was wasting his time. He was doing khidmah to the religion. So he would pray tahajjud before going to sleep after Salat al-Isha. In other words, brothers and sisters, those of us who are not able to wake up before Fajr by an hour, before Fajr by 2 hours, that is the ideal time. If you're not able to do that, then you may still share the blessings of tahajjud by praying tahajjud before going to sleep. And that is exactly what we are doing right now. We are able to get the share of salat at tahajjud by praying after Isha and before going to sleep. And that is a habit that inshallah we should start now. But let's make this habit every single night of praying salat at-tahajjud. Our Prophet sallallahu alaihi wasallam said, "Alaykum biqiyam al-layl." I advise you, I encourage you to pray at night. Why? He gave us 4 or 5 reasons. Number one, he said, because it is the manner and the custom of the righteous people in all times and places. إِنَّهَا دَأْبُ الصَّالِحِينَ مِنْ قَبْلِكُمْ. The salih, the good people, they would pray tahajjud. When you pray tahajjud, you will be amongst them. Number two, our Prophet sallallahu alaihi wasallam said, it is مَقْرَبَةٌ لِلْرَبِّ. It brings you close to Allah subhanahu wa ta'ala. Number three, our Prophet sallallahu alaihi wasallam said, مُنْهَاتٌ عَنِ الْإِثْمِ. It prevents you from committing sins. Brothers and sisters, when you pray tahajjud at night, your day will also become more blessed. You cannot pray tahajjud at night and then go about backbiting and stabbing and ghibah in the daytime. Your tahajjud will make you a better person. Number four, our Prophet sallallahu alaihi wasallam said, مُكَفِّرَاتُ لِلذُّنُوبِ. Your sins fall off. Your sins become nothing. Allah will forgive them. And number five, and this is an amazing blessing, our Prophet sallallahu alaihi wasallam said, and it removes the diseases from your body. In other words, he is saying, even from a medical and a health perspective, praying tahajjud will make you more healthy. And these are the words of the Prophet sallallahu alaihi wasallam. So Allah subhanahu wa ta'ala is telling us, وَمِنَ اللَّيْلِ فَتَهَجَّدْ بِهِ. And during the night, pray tahajjud. any part of the night, the beginning of the night, the middle of the night, or the best is the last third of the night. And subhanAllah, the ending of this verse, عَسَى أَن يَبْعَثَكَ رَبُّكَ مَقَامًا مَحْمُودًا. Perhaps because you pray tahajjud, perhaps Allah will give you the maqam al-mahmood. And what is the maqam al-mahmood? It is the highest station given to any man. It is the highest maqam. It is the maqam that will be praised by all of mankind, the first of them and the last of them. The hadith is in Sahih Bukhari that on the day of judgment, people are going to become worried, anxious, they will become terrified, and they will want judgment day to start. They're going to be so worried about the next step that they're willing to just get the results right here and now. And so they will go to our father Adam, and they will say to Adam, "Oh Adam, why don't you ask Allah to begin judgment day? We don't want to wait this long." And Adam alayhi salam will say, "Today my Lord has become so angry. It is an anger he has never had before. He will never have again. So don't come to me. I'm worried about myself. Nafsi, nafsi. I'm not going to ask anything. Go to somebody else. Go to Nuh alayhi salam." So they will go to Nuh. The same conversation. He will also say, "I'm worried about my sins and myself." And go to somebody else. Go to Ibrahim. Ibrahim will say the same thing. Say, "Go to Musa." Musa will say the same thing. Say, "Go to Isa." So this is now a delegation of all of mankind, Muslims, Christians, Jews, Buddhists, Hindus, everybody. Because on judgment day, everybody's going to know Islam is true. On judgment day, there's going to be but one God. Everybody knows that is the true God. There's not going to be any difference of opinion. Then they will go to the Prophet sallallahu alaihi wasallam, and they will say, "You are the one whom Allah has chosen. You are this, you are that. Can you stand in front of Allah and make shafa'ah for all of us so that judgment day begins?" And so the Prophet sallallahu alaihi wasallam will say, "This is my job. Ana laha, ana laha. This is my task. This is my task." And he will then stand in front of the throne of Allah, as the hadith says, and he will then fall into sajda and stay there for as long as Allah wills. And the Prophet ﷺ said, "At that point, Allah will teach me how to praise Him in a manner I don't know right now. He will teach me a new way to praise Him. I don't know how. And then Allah will say to me, 'Ya Muhammad sallallahu alaihi wasallam, irfa' ra'sak, sal tu'ta, ishfa' tushaffa'. Raise up your head, Ya Rasulullah. Ask, you shall be given. Intercede, your intercession will be accepted.'" That is the maqam al-mahmood. The one person who will represent mankind, the delegate, the ambassador, that all of mankind will praise. Maqam al-mahmood, the praiseworthy maqam. This is the maqam al-mahmood. And it is the highest maqam any human is given. And only one person will be given it. And it is our Prophet sallallahu alayhi wa sallam. And look, this maqam was linked to salat al-tahajjud. وَمِنَ اللَّيْلِ فَتَهَجَّدْ بِهِ نَافِلَةً لَكَ عَسَى أَن يَبْعَثَكَ رَبُّكَ مَقَامًا مَحْمُودًا. So brothers and sisters, let us pray tahajjud as much as we can. Whoever cannot pray every night, once a week, once a month, there should be something in our daily routine, weekly routine, monthly routine. Now by the way, you should know, yes, by unanimous consensus, tahajjud is nafil. It is not fard, it's not wajib. However, some scholars said that tahajjud was fard for the Prophet sallallahu alaihi wasallam, and others said that he made it fard upon himself, and that seems to be the correct opinion. Not that Allah made it fard, but he made it obligatory that I'm never going to leave tahajjud. And our Prophet sallallahu alaihi wasallam never left tahajjud in his entire life.

and pray in the small watches of the morning, it would be an additional prayer or spiritual profit for thee. Soon will thy Lord raise thee to a station of praise and glory. Say, O my Lord, let my entry be by the gate of truth and honor, and likewise my exit by the gate of truth and honor. And grant me from thy presence and authority to aid me. And say,

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0: 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Assalamu alaikum wa rahmatullahi wa barakatuh. If you just joined us, we're coming to you from Masjid al-Mihrab in 347th Avenue in Lotus River, Cape Town. And we thank Allah for this beautiful ni'mah of being out here and enjoying the sunshine that we are experiencing here in Lotus River and the warmth of the community that has welcomed us here as Radio 786. And you are tuned in. And today's broadcast is a special one, and this special day we gather and we ask for mercy, we ask for forgiveness and remembrance, and we're going to be taking issues around faith and forgiveness and remembrance with one of the Tahir Abrahams who has given us English
1: Subhanaka la ilma lana illa ma'allamtana innaka antal alimul hakim. اللهم صل وسلم وبارك وكرم على سيدنا محمد طب القلوب ودوائها وعافية الأبدان وشفائها ونور الأبصار وضيائها وقوت الأرواح وغذائها وعلى آله وصحبه وسلم. السلام عليكم ورحمة الله تعالى وبركاته. All praises are due to Allah subhanahu wa ta'ala, our nourisher, our sustainer, our controller, our benefactor, our caretaker, and our provider. And we ask Allah subhanahu wa ta'ala within His infinite mercy to send the best of salutations upon the best of His creation, Sayyidina wa Mawlana wa Qudwatina wa Imamina wa Qurrata A'inina Muhammadin sallallahu alayhi wa sallam, and upon his pure household and his companions, and those who follow them in succession, and those who continue to follow them up until the day of Qiyamah. We ask Allah subhanahu wa ta'ala on this beautiful day of Jumu'ah that Allah subhanahu wa ta'ala facilitates for you and I, that we follow within their footsteps. Ameen ya Rabbal Alameen. Allah subhanahu wa ta'ala has created you and I with a purpose, and this purpose is to worship Allah subhanahu wa ta'ala, wherein we hear this verse repeatedly mentioned over and over, year after year, Jumu'ah after Jumu'ah. The purpose in which Allah subhanahu wa ta'ala firstly questioned us, in the alamul arwah, in the realm of souls, when He subhanahu wa ta'ala, He questioned the souls, when all souls were in one gathering, the soul that will enter into this world, into this dunyawi world, into this world, this physical world, from the beginning of time until the end of time, all souls were present. And Allah subhanahu wa ta'ala asked, Alastu bi rabbikum, am I not your Lord? Every single soul said, Qalu, they said, Bala. Most definitely, Shahidna, that you are, we bear testimony, O Allah, that you are our Lord. And Allah subhanahu wa ta'ala mentions clearly, وَمَا خَلَقْتُ الْجِنَّ وَالْإِنسَ إِلَّا لِيَعْبُدُونَ, that I have not created jinn kind or mankind except that they should worship me. And Allah subhanahu wa ta'ala over eras and generations has sent prophet after prophet, messenger after messenger, to teach tawheed, to teach to believe in one Allah subhanahu wa ta'ala, that you should worship Allah and Allah alone. Iyaka na'budu wa iyaka nasta'een. O Allah, you alone do we worship and you alone do we seek assistance. But the final prophet through whom Allah Ta'ala has sealed prophethood, through whom Allah Ta'ala has sealed messengerhood, was none other than the most beloved of Allah, Sayyidina Muhammadin 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The most righteous was Sayyidina Muhammad sallallahu alayhi wa sallam. Allah subhanahu wa ta'ala expressed this joy when he informed the ummah and the society and the community of Muhammad sallallahu alayhi wa sallam, when he said, Ba'da a'udhu billahi minash shaitanir rajim. Bismillahir Rahmanir Rahim. Laqad manna Allahu 'alal mu'minin. That Allah Ta'ala has done the ummah of Muhammad sallallahu alayhi wa sallam a favor. He has bestowed upon them the greatest of favors upon the believers, 'alal mu'minin. Idh ba'atha fihim rasulan. When he subhanahu wa ta'ala has sent amongst them a messenger, min anfusihim, from amongst themselves, from amongst that community. 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To purify them from ascribing partners unto Allah Ta'ala. To purify their belief. To purify them from idol worship. To purify them from ego. To purify them from the ailments and the illnesses of the heart. وَيُزَكِّيهِمْ. And the third mission that he sallallahu alayhi wa sallam was sent with, وَيُعَلِّمُهُمُ الْكِتَابَ وَالْحِكْمَةِ. And he came to teach them the Quran, Al-Kitab, wal-Hikmah, and the wisdom. The wisdom is what? The sunnah of Rasulullah sallallahu alayhi wa alihi wa sahbihi wa sallam. Very importantly, we need to comprehend this verse. That Allah subhanahu wa ta'ala sent Nabi Muhammad sallallahu alayhi wa sallam to teach them Al-Kitab, which is Al-Quran. That is clear. Wal-Hikmah, and to teach them the wisdom. What is the wisdom? The sunnah of Rasulullah sallallahu alayhi wa sallam. Today you have people who believe, because of their modernic understandings, that they only want to follow Al-Quran and they do not want to follow the Sunnah. Here it is clear from this verse that Allah says, وَيُعَلِّمُهُمُ الْكِتَابَ وَالْحِكْمَةَ, that He came to teach Al-Kitab, the Quran, and the wisdom, which is the Sunnah. You cannot completely comprehend and understand the Quran without the Sunnah of Rasulullah sallallahu alaihi wasallam. It is like designing some new technology and without giving you a manual. He sallallahu alayhi wa sallam was the best of messengers, the best of prophets. And every prophet or messenger who came with their kitab, they came to teach them the kitab and to show them how to practice on the kitab. And that was the sunnah of that prophet of that time. Like that Rasul sallallahu alayhi wa sallam, he also came with his sunnah. Al-Hikmah. What is the meaning of wisdom? The scholars, they say, Al-Hikmatu wad'u shay fi mahallihi. It is to do something in the manner Allah Ta'ala has prescribed you to do it. Who showed us how? Sayyidina Muhammad sallallahu alayhi wa sallam. He came to show us how to make salah from the beginning until the end. He showed us how to perform wudu. He showed us how to perform pilgrimage, hajj and umrah. He showed us how to give zakah. He showed us how to give sadaqah. He showed us how it is to be dutiful to your parents. How it is to be respectful to your wife. How it is to be merciful to your children. How to be kind to your neighbor. These are all instructions of the Quran, but Rasul sallallahu alaihi wasallam came to show us. وَإِن كَانُوا مِن قَبْلُ لَفِي ضَلَالٍ مُبِينٍ. Even though they were found, the Sahaba radiallahu ta'ala anhum, they were found to be people who were from the time of pagandom. There were some of them, not all of them, some of them that worshipped idols. There were some of them who were burying their daughters alive. There were some of them that were burying their children in general out of fear of poverty. Khashyata imlaq. But when Rasul sallallahu alayhi wa sallam came with al-kitab wal-hikmah, the kitab in the sunnah, yukhrijuhum min adh-dhulumati ila an-nur. Allah sent him as the means to take them out of darkness and place them into light. And a person who accepts Rasul sallallahu alayhi wa sallam wholeheartedly as his imam and his leader and his guide in all facets of life, in every situation, will come to know and find that that means of practice of Rasul sallallahu alayhi wa sallam will take them out of the darkness. It will bring them into light. Rasul sallallahu alayhi wa alihi wa sahbihi wa sallama was seen one night. Sayyidina Jabir ibn Samura radiallahu ta'ala anhu, he said, Ra'aytu Rasulullah sallallahu alayhi wa alihi wa sahbihi wa sallama fi laylat idhiyan. I saw Rasul sallallahu alayhi wa sallam one night, and this was a night when the moon was on its fullest, was the brightest. Wa alayhi hullatun hamra. He sallallahu alayhi wa sallam, he had a two-piece garment on that had white stripes and maroonish red stripes. Faja'altu anduru ilay, and I started to stay and look at Rasulullah sallallahu alayhi wa sallam. Wa ila al-qamari, and I looked at the full moon. Falahuwa indi ahsan min al-qamar. I found that the face of Rasul sallallahu alayhi wa sallam was more resplendent, was more illuminated, was more brighter than that of the full moon. 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That Allah subhanahu wa ta'ala has beautified Muhammad sallallahu alayhi wa sallam with all forms of beauty. And the scholars, they said, man akram Allah ta'ala bi ru'yatihi fi dunya wa dhalika basharatun ala annahu yarahu yawm al-qiyamah. As the ummah of Rasul sallallahu alayhi wa sallam, one of your desires must be is to see Rasulullah sallallahu alaihi wasallam. We didn't live in the time of Nabi Muhammad sallallahu alaihi wasallam. We didn't live in the time of Rasul sallallahu alaihi wasallam. We didn't get to physically see him. But Rasulullah sallallahu alaihi wasallam said in an authentic hadith in Bukhari and Muslim that man ra'ani fil manam, whomsoever sees me in the dream, فَقَدْ رَآنِي, then surely they have seen me. فَإِنَّ الشَّيْطَانَ لَا يَتَمَثَّلُ بِي, because shaitan cannot take my form. As a believer who loves Rasul sallallahu alayhi wa sallam, one of your desires must be to see him sallallahu alayhi wa sallam. And the scholars, they have mentioned that how can you see Rasul sallallahu alayhi wa sallam? What is the remedy? Number one, لا يقبل الطيب إلا الطيب. That which is pure does not accept that which is pure. That which is pure does not accept if it is pure. So if you want to see Rasulullah sallallahu alayhi wa sallam, then you need to protect your eyes from looking at filth, because he sallallahu alayhi wa sallam is pure. Number two, be obedient to Allah, at least on the basics, on the fara'id. And number three, make a lot of salawat. Make abundance of salawat upon Rasulullah sallallahu alayhi wa sallam and desire him. One scholar was asked, O scholar, How can I see Rasulullah sallallahu alaihi wasallam? Please give me a remedy. The sheikh told the student that I want you to drink salt water. And he drank salt water. And you can, the sheikh said, you must drink salt water till you go sleep tonight. You must drink a lot of salt water. And then the student came the next day and he said, oh sheikh, I drank a lot of salt water, but I dreamt of the ocean. I dreamt of the ocean. And then the sheikh said, exactly. You drank so much salt water that your desire for salt water, and you wanting to drink the salt water because you had such a strong desire, you thought that this is going to be the remedy. But instead, you dreamt of the ocean. Like that, if your desire for Rasul sallallahu alaihi wasallam is on your mind all the time, and you think about him all the time, and you remember him all the time, and you desire him all the time, then bi-idhnillah, you will be able to see him sallallahu alaihi wasallam, and he will visit you. And as believers of Rasul sallallahu alaihi wasallam, these are the words of Rasul sallallahu alaihi wasallam, that whomsoever sees me in a dream has surely seen me. In another authentic narration, Rasul sallallahu alaihi wasallam said that man ra'ani fil manam, that whomsoever sees me in a dream, sayarani fil yaqza, will see me also in a wakeful state. And many of the scholars, they explain that this is before Malakul Maut will come to take your ruh, Rasul sallallahu alaihi wasallam will make himself present to you. There was a lady from Bontival. And this lady was well known to be a lover of Rasulullah sallallahu alaihi wasallam. And she belonged to a Mawlu Jama'ah. She loved Rasulullah sallallahu alaihi wasallam a lot. And before she passed away, she was on a deathbed. And she said, she recited her Kalima Shahada and she said, Ashhadu an la ilaha illallah. And she turned to her right and then she said, in the present tense, Wa ashhadu annaka Muhammadan Rasulullah. And she said, that I bear witness that there is no deity worthy of worship besides Allah. And I bear testimony that you, O Muhammad sallallahu alaihi wasallam, is the messenger of Allah. So if we work towards seeing Rasulullah sallallahu alaihi wasallam, inshaAllah, we will. But as the ummah, how much desire do we have for him sallallahu alaihi wasallam? Or is our hearts filled with dunya? Or is our hearts filled with connection to the so-called content creators and so-called influencers of today, so-called role models? Who's in our hearts? The question that we should ask ourselves is that who do we want to be with on the day of Qiyamah? Rasul sallallahu alaihi wasallam, he said that those who will be closest to me on the day of Qiyamah will be those who made the most salawat upon me. Do we want to be amongst the soccer players that we idolize? Do we want to be amongst the cricket players and the most richest people of the world? Or do we want to be with Muhammad sallallahu alaihi wasallam? For he is the one that on the day of Qiyamah, he will intercede for us. On the day of Qiyamah, as we know, people will be in a very, very difficult situation. In a lengthy hadith in Bukhari, it comes that people will be in a difficult situation on the day of Qiyamah. And people, they will be, subhanAllah, there's so many verses in the Quran. There's a verse that speaks about the mother who carries a baby, that will cut the baby out of her stomach to grant her some relief, because she finds the baby a burden. Then there will be parents who will be running from their children, children running from the parents, siblings running away from one another, friends running away from one another. There will be people uttering, Ya laytani takhadtu ma'ar rasuli sabila. How I wish I've taken a path with Nabi Muhammad sallallahu alayhi wa sallam. But on that day, it will be too late. If you have not built a relationship with Nabi Muhammad sallallahu alayhi wa sallam in this dunya, and you gave preference to every other person over his life and his lifestyle, من تشبه بقوم فهو منهم. Rasul sallallahu alayhi wa sallam said, whomsoever resembles a people or a nation or a group will be resurrected with him on the day of Qiyamah. They will be from amongst them. So how important it is for us. We are in Akhiriz Zaman. We in the last portion before the end of times. This dunya is coming to an end. This world is coming to an end. Are we still going to be focused on the temporary things of this world? Or are we going to start investing in our akhirah? When we enter into that qabr, beloved brothers in Islam, when we enter into that qabr, we will be questioned. Do not think that this tongue will be able to answer those questions. The lives that we lived, the lives that we led, those are the answers that will come forth. That on the day of Qiyamah, when we are standing there, our tongues will be testimony against us. All the filthy things we spoke, the tongue will say that, Ya Allah, this person abused me. If we listened to haram, we did haram with our hands and the rest of our limbs. Allah subhanahu wa ta'ala says, Al-yawma nakhtimu ala afwahihim, wa tukallimuna aydihim, wa tashhadu arjuluhum bima kanu yaksibun. That their hands, their limbs, their feet will speak to us. Whatever they did with these limbs, the limbs will utter and they will speak to us. It's time to return to Allah. It is time to return to Allah subhanahu wa ta'ala before it's too late. The person will stand there after witnessing that his limbs is bearing testimony against him, and he will question himself and he will question his limbs. Lima shahidtum alayna, that, oh my limbs, why have you bear testimony against me? The limbs will say, Antaqan Allah. Allah Ta'ala made me to speak. Alladhi antaqa kulla shay, the one that gives everything the ability to speak. We cannot comprehend the outcome of this, but wallahi is going to happen. And at that moment when we want to blame shaitan, and we want to say that, oh Allah, shaitan, he was the one who forced me to do it. And Allah will make shaitan present. And Allah will say, allow shaitan to speak. And shaitan will say, La talumuni, don't blame me. Lumu anfusakum, blame yourself. I didn't force you to do it. I whispered to you. You are the one who made the choice. Today you will reap the outcome and the consequences of your own choices that you have made. So who do you want to be with on that day? That is the greatest question we must ask ourselves. Those who are with Muhammad sallallahu alayhi wa sallam will be successful. When Allah Ta'ala explained and described the day of Qiyamah, Allah said, that day, yawm, that day, la yughzi Allahu an-nabiyya wal-ladhina amanu ma'a. That the day of Qiyamah, you want to know about the day of Qiyamah? That is that day that Allah Ta'ala will not disgrace An-Nabi, the Prophet Muhammad sallallahu alayhi wa sallam, and those who believed in him and followed him. Allah will not disgrace them. So if we do not want to be disgraced on the day of Qiyamah, then we need to believe in him sallallahu alayhi wa sallam, and we need to follow him. Ati'ullah wa ati'ur rasul. Obey Allah and obey the messenger. It is so sad these days that we have given preference to our desires and to our nafs, to our ego. Allah asks the question, أَفَرَأَيْتَ مَنِ اتَّخَذَ إِلَاهَهُ هَوَى. Have you seen the foolish individual who has taken his desires as his God? In the time of pagandom, there was idol worship, but today, idols take different forms. Our wealth has become our idols. Our cars has become our idols. Our homes, our investments, our jobs. The material things of this world have become our gods. And we have given preference to that over Allah subhanahu wa ta'ala, over Rasulullah sallallahu alayhi wa sallam. It is therefore that Allah subhanahu wa ta'ala mentions the verse, and Allah subhanahu wa ta'ala says, بعد أعوذ بالله من الشيطان الرجيم بسم الله الرحمن الرحيم. And we must listen attentively to this verse, because everything that we possess and everything that we can own, can possibly own, is mentioned in every category. Every category. Allah didn't leave a single category out. Is mentioned in this verse. What did Allah say? قُلْ إِن كَانَ آبَاؤُكُمْ. Say, O Muhammad sallallahu alayhi wa sallam, that if your parents, وَأَبَنَاؤُكُمْ, and your offspring, وَإِخْوَانُكُمْ, and your siblings, وَأَزْوَاجُكُمْ, and your spouses, وَأَشِيرَتُكُمْ, and your 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its downfall, وَمَسَاكِنُ تَرْدَوْنَهَا, and your homes and your houses and your properties that you are pleased with. Eight categories. أَحَبُّ إِلَيْكُمْ. أَحَبَّ إِلَيْكُمْ. If it is more beloved to you, مِنَ اللَّهِ وَرَسُولِ, it is more beloved to you than Allah and His Messenger sallallahu alayhi wa sallam, وَجِهَادٍ فِي سَبِيلِ, and striving in the path of Allah, فَتَرَبَّصُوا حَتَّى يَأْتِيَ اللَّهُ بِأَمْرِ, then await the commandment of Allah, await the manner in which Allah will deal with you swiftly. This is a threat from Allah subhanahu wa ta'ala, that if you have any of these things more beloved to you than Allah and His Messenger sallallahu alayhi wa sallam, and striving in the path of Allah subhanahu wa ta'ala, then await the punishment of Allah. Wallahu la yahdi al-qawm al-fasiqeen. Allah subhanahu wa ta'ala does not guide a sinning community, a sinning people, a sinning, transgressing nation. We understand from this verse that everything in this world must come after Allah and His Rasul sallallahu alayhi wa sallam. And we'll end off with this hadith inshaAllah. Rasul sallallahu alayhi wa sallam said in a hadith transmitted by Sayyidina Anas ibn Malik radiallahu ta'ala anhu, La yu'minu ahadukum, that none of you have perfect iman. None of you will ever perfect iman. You will never be able to say that I have true iman. Except what? La yu'minu ahadukum hatta akuna ahabba ilayhi min walidihi wa waladihi wa nasi ajma'in. That none of you can ever say and ever claim to have true iman until I, Muhammad sallallahu alaihi wasallam, becomes more beloved to him than his own parents, than his own children, and all of humanity. How much do we love Muhammad sallallahu alaihi wasallam? Today is the day of Jumu'ah. Rasul sallallahu alaihi wasallam said that the day of Jumu'ah, if we have not yet made salawat, the day of Jumu'ah, Rasul sallallahu encouraged us to make abundance of salawat. How much of salawat are we making? So may Allah subhanahu wa ta'ala grant us a great attachment to Nabi Muhammad sallallahu alaihi wasallam. Because if you're connected to him and you follow him and you're obedient to the path of Muhammad sallallahu alaihi wasallam, which is essentially being obedient to Allah and obeying Allah, because this is the way Allah has chosen for us to follow and obey Allah, then we will be successful, inshallah. But if we decide that no, even after today, once we were informed and once we were told that this is the prerequisites of being successful, and we still choose our lives and we give preference to other lives and other people over this way, then we are only but have ourselves to blame. So may Allah subhanahu wa ta'ala accept from us. May Allah subhanahu wa ta'ala bless us. May Allah subhanahu wa ta'ala make us of those who are going to be successful, inshallah. Amin ya Rabbil Alameen. Wa sallallahu ala Sayyidina Muhammadin wa ala alihi wa sahbihi ajma'in. Walhamdulillahi Rabbil Alameen.
0: Alhamdulillah, Rabbil Alameen. We say shukran to Mawlana Tahir Ibrahim's for giving us the Arabic khutbah, and we hope that we will be from those who embody the character of Nabi Sallallahu Alaihi Wasallam, and we will love him and love Allah, and we will be from those who will choose Allah and his Rasul.
2: June 16, then, now, next. Radio 786, honoring the past, confronting the present, building the future.
3: The following is a recital rendered by Maulana Dilawar Baba. The recital of the Wird al-Latif, the graceful and benevolent litany, which was compiled by Imam Abdullah bin Alawi al-Haddad. The Wird is a form of dhikrullah, consisting of invocatory sayings of the Prophet, peace be upon him, which the author has holistically weaved between pertinent Quranic verses into a graceful and harmonious tapestry. Coupled with these are a number of inspirational lines provided by the author himself. Imam al-Haddad was born in the spiritual city of Tarim in the hills of Hadramaut, Yemen, in 1043 after Hijrah. Growing up in an environment where the accent was upon piety, frugality, erudition, and an uncompromising thirst for gnosis, his illustrious ancestors had for centuries produced generation after generation of great scholars, Gnostics, and summoners to the straight path of the beloved Imam was appropriately called the Mujaddid of the 12th century and the Kutub of religious leaders during his period. The Wird al-Latif may be used for the protection from various inward and outward perils and for healing illnesses of the body, mind, soul, and heart. A Wird, or plural, or rod, is a litany one chooses to recite for invocatory purposes. And the Wird al-Latif is recommended to be recited after Fajr prayer in the morning and after Maghrib prayer in the evening, but can be recited at any time of the day.
4: Bismillahir Rahmanir Rahim. 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
6: 1976 was more than a moment in history. It was the voice of youth refusing to be silenced. 50 years later, the question continues. What are today's youth fighting for? What challenges do they face? And what kind of future will the next generation inherit? This June, Radio 786 commemorates 50 years since June 16 through a special campaign. June 16, then, now, next. Honoring the past, confronting the present, building the future.

0: A very good morning, assalamu alaikum, and warm welcome to News Reviews and Analysis. It is NRA, the program with the views that hit the news. Here with myself, Tashirik Trubody. Khalil Kathrada returns sometime next week, inshallah, and Rukaya Saria on news duty, including Luqman Brown on technical. We're with you till 9 o'clock this morning. Welcome to the 12th of June. It corresponds with the 25th of the Hijjah, 1447. Jumu'ah Mubarak to you. It's a Friday, and that's, I suppose, the only comfort we can take following the defeat last night of Bafana Bafana at the hands of Mexico. To be honest, I didn't have a lot of hope going into the match, and I thought whether I am potentially selling South Africa short, you know, am I managing my expectations too much? And then I thought, maybe there's a fighting chance. Maybe there's something I haven't seen, because to be honest, I don't really follow and watch, you know, South African football. And things didn't go great. They just simply did not go great. I don't know. I mean, we could get into a lot more detail about this, that, and the other. But yeah, let me know what's your take on the match last night. 0786 10 11 12. Send me a text or a voice note to that number, or you can call us a little bit later on 021-699-1786. Coming up in the program very shortly, the game plan with the latest closure of the Strait of Hormuz. Communities in the Reiterwacht and Elsie Serafir are calling out the city's housing strategy, saying that it is performative politics. It's a Friday, so we do the rands and cents report, and we'll ask whether private businesses must be negotiating with the United States as tensions between Pretoria and Washington affect trade. We ask what is lawfare and its effective tool, or whether it's an effective tool, you know, against oppressive regimes. And that coming up at 8 o'clock this morning as we bring you the latest news, weather, traffic, markets, and a whole lot more. It is in our AN Radio 786 on 100.4 FM. A very warm welcome. It's just gone 11 minutes now before 7 o'clock.
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0: Okay, the roads are wet, so please do be careful wherever you're heading. Please switch on those headlights and arrive safely at your destination. Also, please do use the safety belt. It is necessary, particularly on a day like today. Let me tell you about a couple of motor vehicle accidents on Della Rey Street and Roberts Bukwe Road in Balhar. Services have been notified. Another accident on Jacques Gerwel Drive, just over the N2. A truck and a vehicle is involved in that particular accident. There's some rock falls on the mountain. Inside of the R44 Clarence Drive, that's between Royals and Gordon's Bay this morning, so please do have a look out for that. Also, Chapman's Peak is experiencing high winds at this time, so please do be careful. In fact, Chapman's Peak has been closed on account of those high winds that it is experiencing. So Clarence Drive and Chapman's Peak Drive both restricted this morning, and a motor vehicle accident on both the Jacques Gerwel Drive just over the N2 and on Della Rey Street and Roberts Bukwe Road in Balhar. There is a motor vehicle accident there. Please do have a look out for that.
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0: Durban is reaching a high of 27 degrees today. If you're traveling to Johannesburg, a high of 23, and Kabarga, a high of 19 degrees. Bloemfontein, sunny today with a high of 21 degrees. In Cape Town and its suburbs today, a partly cloudy day is expected with a westerly wind reaching speeds of up to 17 kilometers per hour.
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0: Taking a look at your markets at this time. The biggest indicator, of course, will remain the crude oil price, which at this time is certainly trading towards, has dropped, which is great, to $86 per barrel this Friday, hitting its lowest level in nearly 2 months after President Donald Trump said a peace agreement with Iran could be reached as early as this weekend. But he said that for a number of times. The remarks, of course, come after he had downplayed military strikes and war that the United States could target Iran's infrastructure. Iran's semi-official official Fars News agency reported that Tehran was likely to accept the deal, although no final text has been approved by either side. We'll have to see whether that indeed is the case, but the great indicator this morning that oil per barrel at $86.
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9: One must not ever forget that apartheid as a political policy is in fact the political expression of a theological point of view of the White Dutch Reformed Church's mission policy, how the church decided to divide, how the Dutch Reformed Church to divide the church on the basis of race and color and slave and enslaved and slave owner and colonialist and colonized and use that as an excuse because they believe that as white people, they have a divine given supremacy. Now, if you are a person of faith and you understand the message of faith and you know how God is a God of justice and how we are all created in the image of God. That is one point where you say this is such a heretical point of view that if I am to be a person of faith, I cannot be quiet about it.
10: June 16, then, now, next. Honoring the past, confronting the present, building the future.

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1: Assalamu alaikum and good morning. I am Rukaya Siddiqui. Iran's Persian Gulf Strait Authority, PGSA, has announced that the Strait of Hormuz will remain closed until further notice. The closure is a consequence of America's repeated attacks on Iran, despite a so-called ceasefire and a decline in security. The authority, which regulates navigation and transit through the waterway which connects the Persian Gulf to the Gulf of Oman and the wider Arabian Sea, has advised all vessels holding transit permits to exercise patience and wait further instructions from the relevant authorities. The strait is regarded as a critical energy corridor, serving as the only sea route for substantial oil and liquefied natural gas, or LNG, exports from major producers in the Gulf region. Meanwhile, the commander of Iran's Hatam al-Anbiya headquarters, Major General Ali Abdullahi, has warned that if the Trump administration carries out attacks against Iran again, the fire of war will expand and create insecurity in the region. He also vowed that the U.S. would receive a more severe response than before. On the matter of U.S. threats of striking Iran's oil infrastructure, the top Iranian military commander declared that either oil and gas exports will be for everyone or they will be for no one. Now, this Iranian message to the U.S. comes as President Donald Trump claimed in a Truth Social post that he had cancelled strikes and bombings against Iran last night. He alleged that this was based on the fact that the discussions with the Islamic Republic of Iran have been brought to the highest level of Iranian leadership and approved. Tehran, however, has not given any green light to any agreement. Trump has claimed nearly 40 times recently that a deal with Iran is imminent. All of them have effectively been lies. A preliminary assessment of storm damage across the Western Cape has revealed losses exceeding 9 billion rand. Recent severe weather brought heavy rain and strong winds, leaving a trail of destruction across the province. The storms caused widespread flooding, damaged infrastructure, and tragically resulted in loss of life. Thousands of residents have been displaced, particularly in informal settlements and low-lying communities. Emergency response teams were deployed to assist affected areas and provide relief to those impacted. Western Cape Premier Alan Windy says that the agriculture sector had suffered the biggest losses, exceeding 5.2 billion rand. Damage to transport infrastructure is also significant, with costs approaching 2 billion rand. And finally, government has commended Bafana Bafana for what it describes as their spirited performance in their opening match against Mexico at the 2026 Soccer World Cup. South Africa fell 2-0 to host Mexico. It's the first time in 16 years that the team has reached the global tournament again and had hoped to break their winless streak in opening matches. They finish with 9 men after receiving 2 red cards. Deputy government spokesperson William Baloy says while the final score was not what the nation had hoped for, the team represented South Africa with unity, determination and a sense of pride on the world's biggest stage.
2: We encourage the team, the coaching staff and support team to remain focused and confident as they prepare for the remaining matches in the group stages. Together, we can inspire our team to greater heights. South Africans are urged to rally behind our boys and cheer them on as they carry the hope of the nation.
1: Deputy Government Spokesperson William Baloy. Bafana Bafana's next game is against the Czech Republic. The top story on Radio 786 at this hour, Iran's Persian Gulf Strait Authority has announced that the Strait of Hormuz will remain closed until further notice. The closure is a consequence of America's repeated attacks on Iran, despite a so-called ceasefire. That's the news for now. The headlines follow at 25 to 8 on Radio 786.

0: All right, it is just about 7 o'clock on the radio, 786. A very good morning and welcome in our on 100.4 FM. Remember that you can send me a text or voice note to that WhatsApp number. Let me know how you feel about the Bafana Bafana loss against Mexico last night, 0786-10-11-12. Has Iran forced the United States' hand as it once again closed the strategic Strait of Hormuz? Last night, there was a lot of talk about bombing of Iran by the United States, and some analysts believe that it would place the Trump administration under more strain, as Americans are already struggling under the rising cost of gas due to the United States' war on Iran. Meanwhile, others have questioned whether the status quo at the Strait of Hormuz has even changed since March. And here now to get a sense of these developments, we are joined by international relations expert at the Isfahan University, Professor Mohsin, Dr. Mohsin Farrokhani. Doc, very warm welcome once again to Radio 786. Thank you for joining us. Another night has gone by without Donald Trump seeing through the attacks that he so promised. What is your thoughts on the equation of where we might be, given that there was the promise of these attacks and now again another supposed indication that we are close to a deal?
1: Good morning, and thanks for having me. We should first of all say that Iran has shifted its deterrence doctrine toward an offensive posture based on several, based on severe punishment. Such punishment tends to occur when the aggressor, imagining himself to be invincible, like a victim who believes he cannot be defeated, feels himself at the height of his power, only to suffer a harsh defeat at that very moment. That defeat would be severe not only in terms of hard power, but also discursively, resulting in humiliation in the eyes of global public opinion. Therefore, what Trump is spreading within the media about the deal has just a media function. Trump announced the end of war with Iran and the deal to be done over the weekend in Europe to make the victorious narrative for himself and to reflect on himself as the one who ends the wars. But he's the one who causes wars. Iranian officials must first assess whether Iran's conditions are met in such an agreement, because Iran will never relinquish its capabilities and achievements. Additionally, there's a huge ambiguity for the public about what kind of conditions are met within this MOU and what effects this memorandum of understanding will cause in public opinion. I don't believe there will be such an agreement rapidly, because Iran is sitting in the driver's seat, which means Iran will not allow Trump to sign a deal that he can withdraw from with no cost and invade Iran again after the midterm election. Iran should be assured that Trump has been punished enough.
0: Yeah, but it clearly doesn't hold that. Well, at least I don't know. In Donald Trump's world, he's quite delusional. But the reality is that there was the recent attack on Iran by Israel, then by the United States. And at each turn, of course, Iran has responded to that. Is there perhaps some way of considering whether for Iran and Israel, they're testing Iran's willingness to go at it again, to resume the war, if so necessary, because again, through negotiation, they appear not to be in any way in a position of strength here. And so, could well we read the recent attacks as an attempt to test whether Iran does have the capability and the willingness to resume the war?
1: Of course, United States and also the Zionist regime, they have used different scenarios to assess the capability and also the credibility of Iran, whether Iran is capable of acting deterrent or not. You know, they even have tested whether they can realize their, targets within negotiations, what they couldn't, during the war, what they couldn't achieve during the war, and vice versa, both in the battlefield and also both on the negotiating table. These are the assessments. They are always evaluating Iran with different scenarios. But Iran stayed fast to show and also showed the world, especially United States and the Zionist regime and their Arab allies, that the national interests of Iran and the achievements and Iran's capabilities are not negotiable.
0: Okay, and look, Iran's demands, as we understand it, is a new dispensation for the Strait of Hormuz that will involve some degree of tolling, that Iran maintains its right to have a nuclear program, albeit for peaceful purposes, that the highly enriched uranium that Iran does so have will not be transported out of the country, and wartime damages that it is seeking on account of the war of choice by the United States and Israel. There's also somewhere in there a demand for sanctions relief. Are those list of demands practical? Are they expecting too much from these negotiations? Or do you believe that Iran does, in fact, hold the balance of power here in this equation and could well have, if not all, but most of these demands met?
1: Exactly. You know, Iran is sitting in the driver's seat. Iran now has the capability and the upper hand for, you know, this balance of power. Therefore, we are, dictating what our demands are. But I have to correct this, thought. These demands are our legitimate rights. For example, about the peaceful purposes of our nuclear technologies, actually, we are a member of IAEA. We have the signatory. We have signed also the NPT, and we have never violated it. And, lots of experts and political officials in Europe and also in the United States have proved that Iran has never violated the JCPOA, then these are our rights. Also about the, Strait of Hormuz. Actually, Strait of Hormuz sits in our territorial waters, and Iran has a legitimate geopolitical right to monetize its free services that used to be free. And also, these are not so-called tolls, to say, Actually, we should say that these are the fees for the services that Iran offers, like navigation assistance, like security and safe passage arrangements, like environment protection and pollution, like search and rescue services. You know, this fee is no kind of toll, but the fee for the services that Iran offers, and also it makes the quality of passage of vessels in the Strait much more higher than before.
0: Thank you very much for having joined us this morning. That Dr. Mohsen Farrakhani, a professor at the University of Isfahan, specializing in international relations.
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0: a number of accidents this morning, so please do be careful on the road, switch on those headlights, wear the safety belt, and arrive safely at your destination. There are some faulty traffic lights as well to look out for, and there's a number of them on Sable Road and at the N1 at Century City. Those traffic lights are flashing, which is going to be quite the nightmare this morning. On the N2 and Fabriek Street in Somerset West, they are flashing. Strandfontein Road and Artillery Road are also out, and Herengracht and Walter Sisulu Avenue in the CBD are also not working. In Belhaast, Symphonyway and Stellenbosch, those traffic lights are flashing, and Morgenstern Road and Dagbreek Avenue in Mitchell's Plain are also out, and then Cedars Avenue and Walter Frieden Road in Mitchell's Plain also not working this morning, so please do be on the lookout for those. A motor vehicle accident on the R300 northbound after Van der Riebeek Drive. Please do have a lookout for that incident. And then there's sand in the turn-off lane at Bonwa BC's first turn-off in the direction of Musenberg. No obstruction being caused, but do be careful in and around that vicinity. Those other two accidents that are still being cleared at the moment are on Jack's Gerwel Drive over the N2. A truck and a vehicle involved in that accident. While on Della Rey Street at Robertsonbukwe Road in Balha, another motor vehicle accident as well. So please do be having a lookout for those. Congestion on the usual places, the N2 inbound at the ramp to Jack's Gerwel, on the R300 northbound at the old Paul Roads ramp, and then on the R300 northbound at the N1 inbound ramp, you can expect delays over there as well. If there's anything that I may have missed, please do let me know on 0786 10 11 12.
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0: This rain will fall till about 9, 10 o'clock this morning, and it will bring with it partly cloudy skies for the rest of the day, with wind speeds of up to 17 kilometers per hour, a low of 9 degrees to a high of 18 for your Friday morning.
3: Ach, nee, man. My bucket just made a noise like a lion clearing its throat. This thing is dying.
4: Bro, that bucket is crying out for help, man. 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
5: Yeah, no, he's right. 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
2: The struggle against Cape Union Mart and its owner, Philip Kravitz, is heading to the High Court in June. 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
4: Okay, so there's a growing outrage over what residents in the Elsies River, Reiterwach areas are calling a ceremonial housing sham. They're questioning the recent housing handovers linked to Communique and Goodfind properties, arguing that these mask deeper concerns about displacement, stalled housing projects, and the loss of social housing that's meant for the working class. Here now to talk to us about it is a resident of the area, Abdudayan Keown. Welcome to Radio 786.
5: First of all, to you.
4: You have a very poor line. It's not that great. Let's try and reconnect and try and establish a better connection with Abdudayan Keown. He is from the Reiterwach Elsies River community. Some of them are lamenting the manner in which housing delivery is occurring, and more so a recent handover of homes from organizations such as Communique, who's seen their fair share of controversy by locals that are protesting policies and so on of Communique, including evictions that have occurred, and these houses that were handed over by Communique and Goodfind properties. Abdudayan, I'm hoping you can hear me and we will be able to hear you better. Thanks very much for joining us. Let's get straight into it. How many houses were handed over? Where are they located and for what purposes? Are they now handed over with title deeds? Can you explain to us the handing over of these homes and why they're so controversial?
5: There were zero houses handed over. Absolutely zero. It was a photo opportunity for the mayor that announces this project was announced 16 years ago for the first time. And every 4 years, they come up with a media statement that they're going to release this land. It's the Salt River Market area, which they say is going to be for social affordable housing. That's the new buzzword of the mayor. Affordable housing, not social housing. And then they talk about mixed use. All of this is a PR stunt that is being pulled by the city of Cape Town.
4: Why do you say so?
5: Specifically the TA-controlled city.
4: Do you say it's a PR stunt?
5: Zero houses get handed over. And they hand over the project to Communique, which they're fully aware of, is under investigation for the sale of social housing to developers. So, yes, it is it is problematic. Your indigent are being evicted out of these properties by Communique and its subsidiary, Goodfind Properties. They will tell you, we don't do evictions. The court does it. But they don't tell you who goes to the court

0: to get the people evicted. It's same as what's happening currently in Gaza, in Lebanon, where the Zionist entities, they give displacement orders, and then they destroy these neighborhoods. The same thing is happening here in Cape Town. They get displacement orders, which are evictions, and destroy the fabric of social housing that has been the bedrock in Cape Town. So yes, it's problematic.
1: So is your issue, is your concern that the recent allocated land, look, I mean, it's not quite new land, you're correct, in that previously it was announced, you know, for some degree of social housing or development, and then that was put on a hold, and now it is back for release, that the handing over of that land for a social housing project to be run by Communique, that you believe that as a social housing agent, Communique should not be have given that land to facilitate and manage. Is that your contention?
0: That is 100% correct.
1: And not because necessarily, and then not necessarily the release of the land to begin with. That the issue is not the making available the land, but rather Communique as the social housing agent, which has been entrusted to run the affairs of that land for the purposes of social housing.
0: That is correct. That is our biggest gripe at the moment, because how can you hand over something to someone that you know is under investigation? And also, it's not just a forensic audit.
1: Under investigation by who? Can you maybe give us a little bit more detail? It's now the second time you said so. Under investigation by who and for what purposes?
0: By the National Housing Minister appointed a forensic auditing company to actually investigate the sale of these houses, which people are sitting with social housing leases. And all of a sudden, Communique has put out this message, oh no, it's private stock. Private stock. And if you look at it, why is it private stock if people are sitting with social housing leases? The lease agreement clearly stipulates social housing. So it cannot be private stock. And it's all PR stunts. And we know that how these Zionist entities work. They're very great at PR stunts. And the city of Cape Town is completely complicit in what is currently happening with the social housing stock being decimated by these entities.
1: Abdudayan Kion, thank you very much for your time. He is a resident of the Elsies River Reiterwacht communities, problematizing the issue around the recently released land around the Salt River area, you know, the Salt River market close to the Gura Butchery. It's just there around that vicinity at the back there, close to Bromwell Street, that section of area, which previously under Mayor Patricia de Lille, that land was made available or was earmarked for, you know, as part of well located land within the or close to the inner city area for social housing and so on. I'm not certain how, you know, well located that is to qualify as being close to inner city. Maybe, because you can easily just hop into public transport from there to the inner city. But not too far from there, you have Maitland Mews. And Maitland Mews is right in the corner, which is just across the bridge, which is also a massive social housing project. So, nonetheless, I want to hear your thoughts on it. 0786 10 11 12. It is 21 minutes after 7 o'clock. Of course, South Africa reeling this morning. Some are embarrassed, some are poking fun, others are genuinely sad about the loss to Mexico last night, 2-0, that South Africa went down. There's a funny video, a viral clip, making the rounds of one of the TV channels, South African TV channels, where former Bafana Bafana legends were on, including Benny McCarthy, and all of them are stunned to silence, not sure what to say about that performance. Well, the captain, Ronwen Williams, was being asked about his side's performance, and this is what he had to say.
2: Yeah, obviously, we didn't want to concede, in the first 20 minutes. And that's exactly what happened. We wanted to settle the nerves, the anxiety, you know, and obviously they, at this level, you make a mistake, they'll punish you. And that's, you know, what happened in the first 20 minutes. But then, you know, we got into the game. We had a few, you know, caught them on the break a few times, but just our final pass let us down. But, you know, there's a lot of lessons to take. Proud of the boys, the effort, you know. We didn't stop. We kept fighting. So now it's to obviously analyze and see our mistakes and, you know, not give up. You know, there's still two games to play and we must believe, you know, and take the tough lessons, as difficult as it is, but try and grow.
3: It was a bit frantic also, two red cards and very uncharacteristic of the team.
2: Yeah, I mean, it's like you said, it's uncharacteristic of us, but maybe it's just the emotion that got the better of us, you know, the atmosphere, the magnitude of the game as well. I mean, it's probably the most important game.
1: And Hugo Bruce said somewhat the same thing, saying that Hugo thought that game wasn't too bad, but when the ball is in hand, then they don't know how to keep it in hand and to play with it. I don't know whether he's also a little bit delusional or underplaying it, but nonetheless, I want to hear your thoughts on it. 0786 10 11 12. Dr. Ismail Tanadia, my oh my, Assalamu alaikum.
4: Walaikum salam wa rahmatullahi wa barakatuh to you, Tashreeq, and to the listeners, and Jumaa Mubarak to everyone. Yes, definitely not the result that we wanted, first and foremost. Secondly, we just didn't play well enough. And, you know, holding onto the ball was an important part. But more importantly was what to do with the ball when you have it. And you could just see some of our players lack the technical skill to one, to hold on to the ball, and secondly, to move into the right spaces. Yes, there was a couple of very positive moves when we did move the ball, but the last pass just went nowhere. It didn't pick up a player. It was too fast, the ball that was pushed through to, well, we had two strikers on the park. And there were opportunities for those strikers to come into play, but the final pass just didn't work out. And it did look a little frantic in the sense that when we did have the ball, it was a long pass, it was a long kick through, or we didn't find our players. And this to me is something, you know, that at this level, and we spoke about it before the match yesterday morning when we indicated the magnitude of this game, the venue in which the match was taking place, and our players, unfortunately, all of them going through their first World Cup, they just didn't stand up to the occasion, and the two red cards didn't help our cause in any particular way. And then, of course, Ronwen Williams in his own right, two glaring errors. One resulted in a goal, and the second one almost a goal. The back passing to me is something that I really dislike in football. Yes, you can back pass on occasion, but it can't be part of your play, because we saw that with Arsenal 2-3 years ago when they were back passing, and if you back pass on too many occasions, you're not getting the ball forward, and the opposition is at some point going to cut one of those passes off, and then you're going to be in trouble. And again, that is what happened last night. And so we did have a few chances. One header from Lyle Foster went wide of the post, and so a little bit more composure, and I'm sure we can do a little bit better. The pressure is obviously on South Africa. When we thought that South Korea would perhaps be an easier fixture, that doesn't look the case, because South Korea came back in the early hours of this morning to beat the other team in South Africa's group. They beat Czechia by 2-1 after Czechia had gone into the lead, and South Korea came back to beat Czechia. So whilst we thought the Chechens would be, rather Czechia would be the stronger team, it now looks like South Korea is going to be more of a problem. And so South Africa have their work cut out going into the next two fixtures, trying to stay in the competition. So what does the rest of this weekend look like as far as the World Cup is concerned? Today sees the second host, Canada, hosting Bosnia-Herzegovina. The United States will be in action tomorrow where they take on Paraguay. Qatar will be up against Switzerland. Brazil taking on the strongest team on the African continent, Morocco. Haiti will be up against Scotland. Australia will be up against Turkey, and Germany up against Curaçao. And then the last game on Sunday sees the Netherlands hosting Japan. So lots of action, lots to look forward to for this particular World Cup. South Africa having to go into some kind of mini camp just to revisit what they're going to be doing in the next two matches. The one thing that I didn't see is that our approach to the match was definitely a lot more defensive, and we were not playing to our normal strengths. And that is something that hopefully Hugo Broos will look at as they analyze the fixture. Staying with football news, just the confirmation that Jose Mourinho has been appointed as the Real Madrid coach, and he has signed a three-year contract. Moving on to cricket news, because that's where the other big activities are, and that is the Women's World T20 World Cup starts today with England up against Australia. Tomorrow, our own ladies Proteas team will be up against Australia. And then other fixtures for the weekend see Scotland up against Ireland, the West Indies up against New Zealand, Bangladesh up against the Netherlands, and India versus Pakistan. Yesterday, there was some history made with Bangladesh beating Australia for a second time and thereby winning the one-day series, the first time in the history that they've beaten Australia in a any kind of series, and they've done that by 2-0. So Australia batting first posted a total of 187 for the loss of 8 wickets, with Marnus Labuschagne coming to the party with 55 not out. He needed to score some runs, although it took him 85 balls for that 55, but he needed to show the selectors that he still has some kind of form. Well supported by Xavier Bartlett, who scored 52. The best of the Bangladeshi bowlers was Taskeen Ahmed, who took 3 for 33, and Mohammad Rahman, who took 3 for 27. In reply, Bangladesh knocked off that score with 5 wickets down, with Sumaya Sarkar scoring 42, Najmul Santo 41, and Mohammad Ridoi scoring 40 not out. And then, of course, big news this weekend is it's Formula One once again. It is the Spanish Grand Prix, and let's see if Lewis Hamilton can go one better than last week. From our side, Ismail Taladeh saying shukran, assalamu alaikum wa rahmatullahi wa barakatuh.

0: 1976 was more than a moment in history. It was the voice of youth refusing to be silenced. 50 years later, the question continues. What are today's youth fighting for? What challenges do they face? And what kind of future will the next generation inherit? This June, Radio 786 commemorates 50 years since June 16 through a special campaign. June 16, then, now, next. Honoring the past, confronting the present, building the future.
1: I think it's a wide known fact that urban youth generally have better access to services, education and employment opportunities than rural youth, which is why there is a great necessity in the delivery of services that ought to be placed beyond just urban or metropolitan areas. And so as we take a look at June 16th, then, now and the next 50 years of youth resistance, what do you surmise that to be, the focus? Well, what is the next big thing that young people should embody, when you think about youth activism? Of course, 76 had a particular style and a particular approach. And we had some of that in our democratic dispensation with the Fees Must Fall movement. What do you think ought to be the focus of young people moving forward in addressing some of these challenges? Just let me know on 0786 10 11 12. It is 28 minutes now before 8 o'clock in our AN Radio 786.
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1: In Cape Town today, it's going to be wet and rainy for much of this morning. This should clear up by 9, 10 o'clock this morning. And then we'll just have cold, partly cloudy skies with a high of 18 degrees today. In Cape Town and its suburbs tomorrow, a partly cloudy day is expected. No rain anticipated for tomorrow, though there will be a very negligible wind speeds of up to 9 kilometers per hour. A southeaster blowing tomorrow and temperatures at a low of 7 in the morning, reaching a high of 17 degrees.
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4: In the headlines, Iran's Persian Gulf Strait Authority has announced that the Strait of Hormuz will remain closed until further notice. The closure is a consequence of America's repeated attacks on Iran, despite a so-called ceasefire. The commander of Iran's Khatam al-Anbiya headquarters, Major General Ali Abdullahi, has warned that if the Trump administration carries out attacks against Iran again, the fire of war will expand and create insecurity in the region. A preliminary assessment of storm damage across the Western Cape has revealed losses exceeding 9 billion rand. Recent severe weather brought heavy rain and strong winds, leaving a trail of destruction across the province. The Department of Home Affairs has confirmed that a further 318 Nigerian nationals have been found to be in South Africa without proper documentation. This follows a repatriation process that began on Wednesday, involving a total of 586 individuals. Yesterday morning, the first flight departed from OR Tambo International Airport with 268 undocumented passengers. Government has commended Bafana Bafana for what it describes as their spirited performance in their opening match against Mexico at the 2026 Soccer World Cup. South Africa fell 2-0 to host Mexico. That's the news making the headlines at this hour. 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
1: A busy day on the roads this morning with a number of traffic lights not working. Please do exercise caution as you make your way through those affected areas. Treat them as four-way stops and certainly, please do be patient with everyone else on the road. There's another motor vehicle accident this time around on the N1 outbound after Plattekloof Road. Towing is on scene, but please do exercise caution on the N1 outbound after Plattekloof Road. There's an accident there. The vehicle has been moved to the shoulder of the road. And then on Jacques Harville Drive in the direction of Voortrekker Road, a truck and a vehicle has collided over there. A Polo seemingly squeezed by a truck, and that's going to take some time to clear. So that's causing all manner of issues on Jacques Harville Drive in the direction of Voortrekker Road. And then the accident on the N2 inbound before Jacques Harville Drive is still being cleared, though all lanes are open and no delays are being experienced at this time. And then on the R300 northbound after Van Riebeek Drive, there's an accident there as well this morning, so please do be careful if you make your way through that. A motor vehicle accident, R300 northbound after Riebeek Drive. A number of traffic lights that are faulty is Sable Road and in N1 on Century City, on your way to Century City. They are flashing at the moment. And then in Strandfontein Road and Ottery Road, those traffic lights not working. Herengracht and Walter Sisulu Avenue in the CBD also not working this morning. And the Symphony Way and Stellenbosch Arterial in Balha, those traffic lights also flashing. If you're coming out of Mitchell's Plain at Morgenster and Dagbreek, those traffic lights not working. And at Cedars Avenue and Walter Fierden Road in Mitchell's Plain, those traffic lights also not working this morning. So a number of issues, and I hope that inshallah you arrive safely at your destination. Time now to check in with the news that affected the markets this week with Professor of Public Affairs at the Tshwane University of Technology, Professor Rasikan Maharaj. Very good morning to you, Doc. Thanks very much for having joined us. Let's start off with the independent business organization Sakaliga that has submitted a new deal proposal to the United States. This to allow U.S.-friendly firms to retain duty-free access to the United States' market, even where national governments failed to meet the criteria. I'm a bit confused about this because, while the tariff regime is still in place between the United States and a whole lot of countries, you also have the duty-free access through the African Growth and Opportunity Act, AGOA, which has been renewed. So what exactly is this group on about? Good morning.
5: Good morning, Tasri. Good morning to all of the listeners as well. Well, this is a plea on behalf of a few of the firms that believe they are being unfairly prejudiced because of the attitude of the regime in the USA about South Africa's government itself. So they are asking for preferential treatment as a group of firms. And in their submission, they explicitly make points which are negative to government's position with respect to things like black economic empowerment, amongst other issues.
1: Okay, and their hope is what? To gain duty-free access or just to posture towards the current administration in the United States to say, now we're not part of those guys and, you know, can we continue to do business? Or what do you think is the broad objective here?
5: So I think we have to take this on the basis of without becoming conspiratorial. That's obviously how it looks to us, Tasri. But trying to separate yourself from the national entity where you are registered and your place of trade is recognized as South Africa doesn't say very much for the type of cohesion we need to be achieving as a national system itself. In fact, it pulls away from all the statements we hear from organized business as well as labor and government, which seems to indicate that they are managing the relationship with the USA, and our Department of Trade, Industry and Competition are the ones who officially are submitting South Africa's conditionalities to the US. So this does throw a spanner in the works with respect to that. But I mean, we really also need to be questioning the level of patriotism that we can expect from the owners of capital that operate and make their profits in our country itself.
1: Yeah, and, you know, this organization, Saka Licha, of course, they appear to be asking really just for two things, which is access for compliant businesses, that trade benefits can be granted directly to individual producers and manufacturers that formally, publicly, and, as they put it, tangibly demonstrate adherence to market principles and labor standards, whatever that means according to their interpretation. And number two, eligibility for compliant regions. Now, here they deal with the issue of trade access that can be extended to specific, you know, subnational jurisdictions, such as provinces, municipalities, or economic zones, if they meet U.S. standards on property rights and trade barriers. It does seem that, you know, this organization, Saka Licha, and what they're proposing, it then works around the Trade and Industry Department in that it's seeking some sort of, as you put it, this preferential agreement between businesses that they say are compliant to these to this vision to directly work with the United States. Is this ordinary? Does this happen anywhere else? And is this harmful for whatever trade relations that are usually managed at an official level?
5: Definitely not ordinary, Tasreeq. I'm sure all the listeners will also agree. This is extraordinary action being taken. But also it's taking place at a time in immense geopolitical conflict where the systems and processes, the USA has moved away from what was called a rules-based system. They have explicitly stated that. So when institutions say that they comply to U.S. Legislation, it becomes even more worrying with respect to the moves in the USA against some global agreements, including issues such as climate change as a predominant issue itself, our need to make just transitions away from that. All of this demands a level of public policy that steers us in a direction that allows us to be sustainable and resilient in the future. Individual firms cannot, unless they are transnational corporations, seek such recognition from a foreign power, which is exactly what this group is seeking to do. It makes no sense unless they are willing to contest their views within our national boundaries. And if they then have a mandate to pursue this on that basis, it's a mandate for the government to act on their behalf. It's obvious that this hasn't been achieved. So towards that end, it remains errant. I doubt that it has any possibility of even success because of the way in which the Trump regime organizes itself in governing the USA at present.
1: Yeah, that's an important bit there, the way they seem to organize themselves. Let's go now to the following story, and that is that Morocco has overtaken South Africa as Africa's manufacturing hub. You know, previously we heard about Nigeria overtaking South Africa in terms of economic activity, now Morocco in terms of manufacturing. That's interesting. It doesn't have to do with location or what?
5: More than location. This is a very important issue, Tasreeq, and I really hope we all pay much more attention to it. This is an indigenous report from Africa. It's a report of the African Development Bank. Originally, this report was started in 2010, and it's called the African Industrialization Index. It's based on 19 indicators. So, from its launch in 2010, the report produced is got a time lag of about a year and a half. So the current report is reporting on the year 2024. In that year itself, South Africa lost its top ranking the first time in 15 years. So that's since the report had started. Very importantly, Tasreeq, and this is now from what other economists across our continent are saying. And, you know, Business Day in Nigeria put together an excellent report which argued that Morocco's advance, very importantly, was driven by an aggressive state-backed industrial policy, rising manufacturing exports, large-scale infrastructure investments, and strong economic diversification. I say that with the level of emphasis, Tasreeq, because isn't this the things that we supposedly were also doing. We're maybe not seeing the results of it. So after two decades, Morocco put this policy in place. We called it an industrial emergence strategy in 2005. Two decades later, they can now claim that over a quarter of their GDP is derived from manufactured outputs. Most people will remember that Morocco, prior to that period, was known for exporting a kind of minerals, but in essence, phosphorus and other chemical products itself. In other words, a natural resource exporter. It has achieved 3-4% economic growth consistently since 2014. It's a massive lesson for us as we continue in South Africa deindustrializing, Tasrik.
1: Yeah, and talking about deindustrialization, I was just having a look at the markets at the moment. Of course, oil is trading at $86 per barrel this Friday morning. I'm surprised by that because we've seen the recent attacks on Iran once again, both by Israel and the United States. Iran responded there too, and when there was the recent helicopter that went down, Iran is denying that they shot it down. The Americans are claiming they did, and of course then we saw now a threat of another attack last night, which ended up again not coming, I would have assumed that market volatility would have suggested the sensitivities of market that that oil would still be at least from $95 a barrel and upwards, potentially even over the $100 per barrel mark. Given where it is trading, what do you think is going on? Have markets accepted this current situation and are finding oil somewhere else, or was the initial outcry fictitious, as they always sometimes appear to be?
5: So I think, if you don't mind, Tasrik, as well, and for all the listeners, I think we have to start commenting about this illegal war on Iran by the U.S. and Israel, by noting that, according to the Iranian Foundation of Martyrs and Veteran Affairs, 1,350 people have been martyred since the U.S. and Israel, have been bombing the place itself. Important recognizing that before we get to the commercial aspects of it. And as you correctly state as well, this was a threat from Donald Trump himself through his own social media platform. And by, I think it was about 8 o'clock last night, he issued an announcement, basically cancelling what he had said was going to take place, airstrikes and bombings, on the basis that, according to him, while the naval blockade will remain in place, a deal is more imminent, he says. The deal includes, and this is according to Trump, so I would take very carefully what's written here. I'm not so sure about its veracity. He's not known for the truth. The U.S., Israel, Saudi Arabia, United Arab Emirates, Qatar, Turkey, Pakistan, Bahrain, Kuwait, Jordan, Egypt, and he says others. You would expect, if a deal is being struck, the belligerents involved are the prime negotiators. It's amazing that we don't find Lebanon or Iran mentioned in who's negotiating. Second point around this, and this comes out of the WANA news agency. They have or provide evidence recently that approximately $3 billion U.S. dollars worth of Iranian assets were transferred from Abu Dhabi to Tehran on the 9th of June. So in other words, there are actions whereby the U.S. is conforming to the demands being put forward by the peoples of Iran itself. But the major point behind why the prices remained at this low level is really, and this is a moot point because it's very new and very recent to us, Tasrik, and that is that China, People's Republic of China, has reduced deliberately, because of the circumstances in the Strait of Hormuz, its imports by 3 million barrels a day. Do you know what this means, Tasrik? This is the combined demand from of Italy, the entire country, and France. And its impact upon the markets is to deflate the price. In other words, say that you have a reduced demand and hence the price being kept at this lower level itself. Importantly, when China did this, it did not do it on the basis of increasing its harm to its citizens. In other words, passing on, you know, dealing with lower imports. They have become less reliant on these imports itself. They've diversified their energy mix. And, you know, they've then, because of the command system still in place, are able to moderate the petroleum-based industries in such a way that this does not impact on its consumption.
1: Yeah.
5: That's what state-led development actually offers us as well. A second important lesson besides Morocco overtaking us.
1: Yeah, I wanted to spend some time to talk about whether or not we should be excited about a 0.5% growth in GDP, which has been certainly massaged upward, you know, particularly in certain sectors like transport, finance, and business services, including mining, because there's a boom in gold, understandably so. Agriculture remains largely stable, and consumer spending, but that consumer spending could now very easily be scuppered. The supposed great GDP growth of 0.5% could be scuppered by higher interest rates and repo rates as a way to supposedly keep inflation under control, when again the consequence of that keeping inflation under control is not because of an oversupply issue but because of restrictions here and there. So anyway, we're going to get lost with time, so we're going to have to leave it there. Thanks very much for having joined us this morning, Dr. Rasikan Maharaj. He is a professor of Public Affairs at the Tshwane University of Technology. 8 minutes now before 8 o'clock in our ANN Radio 786.
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12: So butterbur, it helps more importantly in terms of hay fever and seasonal allergies. So especially when you've got runny nose, congestion, itching, sneezing, right? Study shows that it is as effective as your cetirizine or your fixofenadine, right? But it's a more natural alternative, and also without the side effects of your drowsiness as well, right? So it works by blocking leukotrien, an inflammatory chemical that triggers allergy or allergic reaction. So butterbur is your go-to, especially when you have seasonal allergies, and quite a lot of patients are complaining about that nowadays, right? And then when you look at migraine prevention, it will help with that, because remember, with your seasonal allergies, you have the hay fever, but sometimes people also have the sinusitis, and with that, it swells up the nasal cavity, you know, and then you get that migraines and headaches with it as well. So your butterbur helps with that. And then also when we look at asthmatic patients, okay, so to help reduce the airway inflammation and improve airflow in people with mild asthma, it definitely can assist in that regard. Stay tuned to the next program. Be aware, be safe, be healthy. Assalamu alaikum wa rahmatullahi wa barakatuh.
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4: Assalamu alaikum and good morning. I am Rukaya Siriya. Preliminary indications are that nearly 23,000 homes were damaged in the storms that lashed parts of the Western Cape last month. More than 230 roads were also impacted. At least 11 people died during the heavy rains and strong winds. At least one person is still missing. The losses from the storm damage so far exceed 9 billion rand. Western Cape Premier Alan Windey says the agriculture sector suffered the biggest losses, exceeding 5.2 billion rand. Damage to transport infrastructure is also significant, with costs approaching 2 billion rand. Senior UAE and Iranian national security officials reportedly held their first face-to-face meeting since the US-Israeli unprovoked war on Iran. The American media company Bloomberg reports that Abu Dhabi initiated the outreach after concluding that the Islamic Republic is unlikely to be removed from power and the UAE needs to protect its major economic interests. The meeting signals a potential shift towards de-escalation. The UAE shares close ties with the US and Israeli entity. Tehran has said that the UAE was an active partner in the aggression on Iran. Iran's Hatem al-Anbiya headquarters Major General Ali Abdullahi has warned that if the Trump administration carries out attacks against Iran again, the fire of war will expand and create insecurity in the region. He also vowed that the U.S. would receive a more severe response than before. On the matter of U.S. threats of striking Iran's oil infrastructure, the top Iranian military commander declared that either oil and gas exports will be for everyone or they will be for no one. Now, this Iranian message to the US comes as President Donald Trump claimed in a Truth Social post that he had cancelled strikes and bombings against Iran last night. He alleged that this was based on the fact that discussions with the Islamic Republic of Iran have been brought to the highest level of Iranian leadership and approved. Tehran, however, has not given any green light to any agreement. Trump has claimed nearly 40 times recently that a deal with Iran is imminent. All of them have effectively been lies. The Department of Home Affairs has confirmed that a further 318 Nigerian nationals have been found to be in South Africa without proper documentation. This follows a repatriation process that began on Wednesday, involving a total of 586 individuals. Yesterday morning, the first flight departed from O.R. Tambo International Airport with 268 undocumented passengers. Authorities say none of those on board had valid immigration documents. All 586 individuals were issued with emergency travel papers by the Nigerian High Commission. They have now been declared undesirable and barred from re-entering South Africa for 5 years. A second flight carrying the remaining group is scheduled to depart on Monday. Home Affairs Minister Leon Schreiber says that deportations have increased by 46% over the past 2 years. He adds that the new digital systems will strengthen border control and identity management. And finally, government has commended Bafana Bafana for what it describes as their spirited performance in their opening match against Mexico at the 2026 Soccer World Cup. South Africa fell 2-0 to host Mexico. It's the first time in 16 years that the team has reached the global tournament again and had hoped to break their winless streak in opening matches. They finish with 9 men after receiving 2 red cards. Deputy government spokesperson William Baloy says while the final score was not what the nation had hoped for, the team represented South Africa with unity, determination and a sense of pride on the world's biggest stage.
14: We encourage the team, the coaching staff and support team to remain focused and confident as they prepare for the remaining matches in the group stages. Together, we can inspire our team to greater heights. South Africans are urged to rally behind our boys and cheer them on as they carry the hope of the nation.
4: Deputy Government Spokesperson William Baloy. Bafana Bafana's next game is against the Czech Republic. The top story on Radio 786 at this hour. Preliminary indications are that nearly 23,000 homes were damaged in the storms that lashed parts of the Western Cape last month. More than 230 roads were also impacted. At least 11 people died during the heavy rains and strong winds. At least one person is still missing. That's the news for now. 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
1: All right, let's have a look at where things stand today. We keep in mind, of course, that 0.5% is where you know, we went with, particularly with GDP growth. Oh, goodness, let's try this again. 0.5% in gross domestic product is what has been registered by Stats South Africa. This comes as the dollar is trading 16 rand 27 cents against the rand to rand 40 cents for the Chinese yuan, while the British pound is 21 rand 83 cents and the euro at 18 rand 83 cents. One Turkish lira will cost 35 cents, while the Saudi rial is at 4 rand and 35 cents. The Malaysian ringgit trading slightly downward this morning with 1 rand you know, against the ringgit at 4 rand. Brent crude oil is at you know, the interesting surprise number of $85 per barrel, potentially around 86 in the next couple of minutes, as it is has now hit the lowest level in nearly 2 months after President Donald Trump said a peace agreement with Iran could be reached as early as this weekend. Donald Trump has said a lot of things. He's lied often through most of those things, and I'm not certain whether there will be a deal. I don't think there will be a deal, but nonetheless, oil per barrel at $86, which means that if it stays this way, petrol could come down very soon. And petrol referring coming down to the price, that the price in petrol is what the regulators suspect could decrease at the next time we do see an adjustment, which could be early now in July. Okay, let's now quickly take a look at what's happening in Community Pulse with Khadija Jam. She joins us now online. Khadija, assalamu alaikum.
15: Wa alaikum salam, Tashreeq and team. I'm not going to speak about the elephant in the room. We shall say nothing about what happened last night on that match. We'll go straight into what's on Community Pulse today as we continue, of course, marking 50 years of the Soweto uprising. We're drawing closer and closer to Youth Day, which is next week, Tuesday. And of course, continuing our programs and our conversations themed around that. We recognize how absolutely imperative it is for us to look towards these historical moments, to learn from it. And that's why we asked the question on Radio 786 also in terms of what is next But we also recognize how these events are connected, and that forms part of these conversations that we have been having on contemporary Islam. That's in our first segment. We speak to veteran anti-apartheid activists Zu Kota and Zelda Holtzman about their experiences as young activists in the struggle for freedom. Together we'll reflect on these sacrifices, and we'll also ask questions around these dreams and objectives and these aims that were had and that they had all those years ago. Have these been truly realized for South African youth today? After 10 o'clock, of course, messages 0786-10-11-12-01. No, our dear. That takes us up to the Krulana. As we're continuing, of course, commemorating Youth Month, we reflect on the courage of the youth of 1976. But beautifully today, we will also be focusing on the Ashab al-Khaf. Ashab al-Khaf. Sorry. Young believers who stood firm for truth despite immense pressure. Joining us, Sister Mahbuba Davis, as we explore what these powerful examples teach us about conviction, resilience, and purpose in today's world. Always lovely to speak to Auntie Mahbuba, so we're looking forward to that conversation. Then, of course, Quran time, and almal weet al by nou dat is jou gunsteling tyd van die dag, tashrik van die week, sal ons sê. A beautiful rendition of Surah Kaf. And that's it for Community Pulse today. Ons kyk verskriklik vorentoe na 9 vanoggend. Khadija Ajam en die span. Assalamu alaikum.
1: Baie verskriklike Khadija Ajam this morning. Looking forward, of course, to that Friday morning edition of NRA. It's also the end of the week. So very much looking forward to the ability to sleep in tomorrow. I was having a chuckle. That there's quite a few South Africans that are feeling pretty tired and overrun this morning because they had to wait up last night for the match to finish. And the match finished at 11 o'clock. And I think we're part of that bandwidth of adults now that, 10 o'clock, it's time to sleep. Anything later than that is really... taking a risk, and that risk clearly is being seen through by some this morning. I had the following experience. I was watching the game, laying in bed, watching it on my laptop. I briefly went to the water cooler, as some call it, a fancy way of saying with the toilet. Upon my return back from there, I saw we were down 2-0. So I left 1-0, and then I came back, it was 2-0, and I simply just closed the laptop and said, I'm going to bed. And I suppose I wasn't going to expect anything much from there, so I didn't wait for the 90th minute for the match to conclude, and I simply just went to bed. So did you watch the match in its entirety? What are your thoughts on the match? What are your thoughts on South Africa's initial outing at the World Cup against Mexico last night? Let me know at 0786 10 11 12. We'll go through some of those WhatsApp messages in just a bit. It's 7 minutes now after 8 o'clock in our AN Radio 786. A very warm welcome. Now, from South Africa taking the Israeli entity to the International Court of Justice of its genocidal acts in Gaza, to civilians taking on the government for failing to prevent citizens from joining the Israeli occupation forces, the courts have not been left out of the battle against state-sponsored oppression. Next week, the Western Cape High Court will hear arguments over Cape Union Mart's attempts to muzzle pro-Palestine activists. So how is the law or lawfare being used by either side? We are now joined by the Palestine Solidarity Campaign's lawyer, Ashraf Mohammed, and attorney Ziad Patel on the line with us as well. Thanks very much to the both of you for joining us. Assalamu alaikum. Jo Mubarak. Brother Ashraf, assalamu alaikum.
16: Assalamu alaikum. Shukran for having me. Assalamu alaikum, Ziad. How are you?
17: Alhamdulillah.
18: Thank you as well.
1: Thanks very much for being with us. Maybe then just to start off with next week's litigation and court action regarding the demonstrations outside of Cape Union Mart and the company and its owners having brought an application. Maybe to start off there, what is it that they were seeking to achieve by taking the organization to court? I suppose it's the PSC or the PSA together with other individual activists. What was the applicant's intended outcome, or at least a relief that they were seeking?
16: Assalamu alaikum, everybody. Shukran, Tashreeq. I want to just clarify that the case brought by Cape Union Mart and Philip Kravitz, who are the applicants against the Palestine Solidarity Campaign and five individuals, two of which are not members of the Palestine Solidarity Campaign. And we mustn't confuse the PSC with the PSA, because PSA exists in Johannesburg and PSC operates in Cape Town. The targeted relief that the applicants are seeking is quite far-ranging, in the form of permanent interdicts that would prevent certain utterances and political expression and other forms of political speech on the part of the respondents in particular. So the respondents are Mahmouda Okuts, Mohammed Shafiq Hamid, Mohammed Zain Jina, Shirzad Sylvester, Sayed Ridwan Mohammed. And then there's a sixth respondent which they describe as unidentified protesters at Cape Union Mart premises. And then the seventh respondent is the Palestine Solidarity Campaign. As you correctly pointed out, the case is going to be heard on Monday the 15th. It will commence at 10 o'clock in the Western Cape High Court. And it will continue on Wednesday. The case will stand down, I think, until 11:30, because there's a memorial service on Wednesday for one of the deceased judges. And then it will continue on Thursday at 10 o'clock again. In essence, you know, the interdict, the permanent interdict that the applicants are seeking occurs in the context of ongoing protests and calls for boycott action, which are taking place at certain of Cape Union Mart's stores in the Western Cape. And so we believe that the relief that they're seeking is quite far-reaching and broad, in some respects also vague.
1: Okay. The permanent interdict, surely that flies in the face of the right to gather, the right to protest, the right to freedom of expression, and so on and so forth. Is that the test here, you know, to that right, and whether that right has limitations based on at least what the applicants feel, you know, that you know, they simply don't like the demonstration. You know, they also take issue with, you know, some of the chanting and things that takes place there. So how might, you know, the arguments, what essentially would the arguments

0: Okay, so let me begin by saying that the respondents essentially oppose this application on three main grounds. The first is procedural and evidential issues, where we're saying that the applicants are coming to court with unclean hands, in the sense that they've omitted certain facts. For example, the PSC is not the only organization that has been at the helm of, in the forefront of protests, boycott protests against the Cape Union Mart and at their stores. There were other organizations that were present, like CAICO, Mothers for Gaza, South African Jews for Free Palestine, and so forth. There's clear evidence that the Cape Union Mart or the applicants were engaging with a number of those stakeholders, but didn't disclose that in their papers. And so they omitted certain facts. They're not coming to court with clean hands, but they're also omitting certain facts relating to Mr. Kravitz's particular links to Zionist organizations, the leadership roles that he plays, and of course, the support that those organizations like Karen Hayesod and JAFI, the Jewish Agency for Israel, the support that they render to not only Israel but to the IDF, they have not disclosed all of that. So that's the one leg of the grounds for opposition to the application. The second is that they come to court essentially on application. But there are a number of disputed facts about who made the statements, the specific statements that you're referring to, what they actually mean, and whether they can be ascribed to the respondents, the first to the fifth and the seventh respondents, the Palestine Solidarity Campaign. And the rules of court basically prescribe that there's a particular case called the Blascon-Evans case, that if there are these disputes of fact, they have to be resolved in favor of the respondents. Otherwise, you must refer cases to oral evidence and run a trial and lead witness evidence, discovery of documents and information and cross-examination, etc. In this particular instance, they've come to court. They've made serious allegations of defamation, alleging that the chants that you're referring to, Tashrik, for example, that Philip Kravitz is killing babies or complicit in killing babies, etc., that those are essentially defamatory of both Cape Union Mart and Philip Kravitz. And then Cape Union Mart is pursuing an additional claim, that trying to interdict basically protests or alleges allegations that they're linked in any way to Israel or the IDF. And then the third leg is obviously the point that you've raised, which is quite crucial to the constitutional rights that South Africans have, which largely arise from the struggles that we've waged historically in South Africa under apartheid. And this particular moral outrage against the genocide in the killing in Gaza and in the occupied territories. Let's not forget what's happening in West Bank. Over 1,000 people have been killed in West Bank in the last a couple of months. And so free speech is constitutionally protected. We are saying in the defense of the respondents that some of these statements, many of these statements are true or substantially true. That they amount to protected political comment and protected rhetoric, or you can say protest rhetoric, as one would normally find in protest actions. But I think the difficulty that we have also with the applicant's approach is that they are trying to restrict prior, future statements or future protests, and courts are very cautious about such an extreme type of limitation of rights of people moving forward into the future, where there are these defenses of truth and public interest, and that the comments that are made are essentially fair and plausible. So you're right. There are those limitations of rights inherently, but in this particular instance, we think that there's overreach. It's overbroad in terms of the relief that they're seeking. And we don't believe that this application should succeed. It should actually be dismissed with costs.
1: All right. Thanks for that overview. So that's coming up in court on Monday. And then, as you heard there, the matter will stand down for a brief period and then resume on the Thursday. And we are tracing certainly.

0: some of the legal arguments that will be heard in court. We'll wrap up on that particular case in just a bit. But first, let's now welcome also on the line with us, Attorney Ziyad Patel. Ziyad, you've, of course, tested the ability of the courts to ventilate these issues around human rights, the protection thereof, and more so to seek justice in different forms. Of course, there were the Gaza dockets, which was after Operation Cast Lead. And then there was the Israeli attack on the Mavi Marmara in 2010, in which, of course, you had represented the likes of Khadija Davids and other activists that were aboard that particular ship. And then, of course, the case against the South African government for failing to prevent citizens from serving in the Israeli occupation forces. Of course, all of these different applications and dockets, they have differing merits and, you know, seek different bits of relief. But how, you know, is using the courts or litigation, is it a tool, a powerful tool at that, to be able to seek the sort of relief that at least you feel is just and necessary? For instance, the South Africans that are serving, you know, as part of the Israeli occupation forces, you know, how might we view the role that the courts play in being able to ensure that you have, you know, an equitable form of justice that applies, you know, in every scenario, whether it is seeking justice for those that were captured on Mavi Marmara in 2010, or to hold accountable South Africans that may well want to, you know, fight in Israeli occupation forces. So talk to me about the role of litigation in these issues. Ziyad? Hello? I'm not certain whether Ziyad is still there, whether you've muted your mic, Ziyad, but we see you. Okay, we'll have to come back to Ziyad. I'm not quite certain exactly what's happening. Ziyad Patel is our other, guest in this interview, but at this time we can't seem to be able to connect or hear him. Ziyad, okay. There was a thumbs up and then a shaking of the head by Luqman to say we got him and now we don't got him. So let's see whether we have one more chance with Attorney Ziyad Patel. Ashraf, if we then consider these cases that have come obviously before the court, and there was also the South Africa's ICJ genocide case, etc., maybe then to unpack this concept of lawfare, because it has been used, you know, by I think one of the respondents, have been claiming that this is lawfare in an attempt to muzzle activists that are expressing their constitutional rights to protest. What is understood by lawfare in this regard, in the matter that, of course, you are busy with at the moment and litigating? Do you believe that this is an attempt to use, you know, the courts and to use the law to essentially achieve the outcome, and that is to make the protests go away, to quieten, you know, some of the activists, etc.? That is this the character definition of lawfare?
1: Indeed, I mean, I would agree with that proposition, Tashreeq. I think that by the definition of lawfare, it's basically using law and the courts as a weapon instead of trying to just solve disputes. But more particularly, it's a strategic use of litigation to muzzle people, to stifle criticism, to prevent protests, legitimate protests. And in this particular instance, it's to try to muzzle people from criticizing Israel and Zionism. And we need to stare the elephant squarely in the face that is in the room, and deal with it. I think that often when we have encountered protests in respect of the genocide and the atrocities committed by Israel and the IDF in particular, the accusation that is made is that Very often the protesters are making anti-Semitic statements, or as part of their protest action, they engage in anti-Semitism. And that is an unfounded, in many instances, unfounded accusation. What then happens is that Zionists are using the courts and the law to try to muzzle a legitimate protest action. And obviously, it's from our perspective, it's an abuse of process. And we see a number of cases, for example, brought in the Equality Court of the Western Cape High Court, where people have been posting, their views online, on Facebook, etc., and to express their moral outrage at the genocide and the atrocities committed by Israel, and which are supported by Zionists. And then when they do that, the Cape South African Jewish Board of Deputies, for example, will take these individuals to the Equality Court of the High Court and alleging that they are guilty of hate speech or violation of Section 10 of the Promotion of Equality and Prevention of Unfair Discrimination Act. That is lawfare. That is lawfare, and it's abuse and abuse of the court process. And what we need to do is to put a stop to it. We have the constitution that protects free speech in this country, Section 16, Section 17, the right to protest, etc. And we need to ensure that those rights are not being eroded by this type of lawfare that you're referring to. People must claim their rights. They mustn't only be aware of their rights, but claim their rights. And in this particular instance, if they want to express moral outrage at what's happening in the occupied territories in Gaza, especially towards the Palestinian people, then they need to be free to be able to do that in South Africa. Remember, in South Africa, we have a particular history of fighting apartheid, and part of that is expressing that moral outrage at injustice. And so we need to protect those rights, as you're saying, and fight the type of lawfare that we're seeing.
0: But is the courts, Ziad, and I hope we do have a better connection with you. Thanks once again for your patience. Are the courts, having to field what are either ideological battles that are curtailed, or at least are shaped to legal argument to try and achieve an ideological outcome and by the means of using lawfare? And we consider, of course, that there's been a number of cases in which freedom of speech have been targeted based on what people say online. There was the Radio 786 case that went on for 16 years. I see papers have now recently been served of hate speech by the South African Jewish Board of Deputies onto the Muslim Judicial Council. I must just confirm whether that is the case, but I did see recently there were some papers potentially served, etc. That are the courts becoming the battleground for these? Look, I don't want to make light of it by just simply calling them ideological battles, but do you think that the courts are being either used or abused in this regard? Attorney Ziad, salaam alaikum.
2: Alaikum salam, and thank you for having me on your show. I must apologize, Tashreeq. I heard you speaking earlier, and I had just activated my microphone, and I seem to have had a bad connection on the Zoom link. But alhamdulillah, I am now on the WhatsApp call. And also greetings to my fellow colleague, Brother Ashraf. I have been following the conversation. Indeed, I mean, for the many years that, we've been involved in utilizing the mechanisms of lawfare, and I would just say that lawfare in the context of particularly holding Zionist war criminals accountable for crimes committed with impunity. This impunity extends from 2008, 2009. And of course, that was during the first war when you correctly mentioned that we were the initiating attorneys that started the Gaza docket back then. And yet this culture of impunity continues to persist in South Africa and within the jurisdiction of South African courts. Now, of course, what we're seeing is this pushback. I've been listening to my colleague on with regard to the case that has been brought by the Cape Union Mart. And this brings back memories to, of course, a case of Bongani Mosuku, which eventually went to the Constitutional Court. I recall writing a piece when I think it went previous to the Constitutional Court. The matter was heard at the Supreme Court of Appeal. And the article was entitled "Piercing the Anti-Semitism Veil," because I think it is, you know, every argument was construed when anything was placed on attacking what Zionist criminals are perpetrating in occupied Palestine. And of course, those crimes now extend into Lebanon, into Iran, Syria, and of course, into the West Asian and Middle Eastern region. Then the anti-Semitism veil defense or the anti-Semitism argument is brought up. But we're seeing that, you know, universally in many other jurisdictions, that anti-Semitism is not holding the same kind of weight in courts within public opinion, which is very important because, you know, courts are also directed by what you call the boni mores of society. What are the legal convictions of a community or society? And when those boni mores values are no longer in accordance with protecting Zionists under the veil of anti-Semitism, then you're going to begin to see a differentiating factor. Unfortunately, if I recall in the Bongani Mosuku case in the Constitutional Court, there were some direct statements that was made, you know, by him that did not hold him in good stead. But I think, you know, the constitutional rights of right of freedom of expression, right of freedom of association. And of course, in the context of our historical, you know, legacy of the anti-apartheid struggle and fighting against crimes against humanity and upholding constitutionalism and constitutional democracy, those are all balancing factors. Those are need to be balanced in the context of the rights that are claimed to be aggrieved. And that's what any court or forum that's going to adjudicate the matter is going to have to utilize is what we would call the, you know, the balancing of those rights to see where the impairment was and whether relief that has been made in any application, you know, is competent enough to be granted. But in the context of you know, the work that we have been doing over the many years, and of course, there's the lodged a case with the Pretoria High Court last year, October, which is, you know, huge in terms of lawfare advocacy and advancing the South African Zionist Terrorism Corridor Probe, which was then eventually extended into genocide, you know, raising that South African authorities need to come to account. We are lagging way behind in terms of, you know, what we're doing or doing performatively on the international arena. South Africa, for instance, made a referral to the International Criminal Court back in 2023. That was followed by the referral to the International Court of Justice. But all those actions will be construed in terms of public opinion to be merely performative. If, for instance, our organs of state, you know, the National Prosecuting Authority, the Directorate of Priority Crimes Investigation, and all ministries that should be empowered and mandated to hold Zionist war criminals accountable in terms of the criminal justice system don't appear to be doing their job. That's going to hold very poor weight in public opinion and give very little confidence to, you know, to our authorities. So I think, you know, it's important that we continue from the advocacy side, from the attorneys that are representing complainants and so forth, that we do all that is in our capacity to advance lawfare mechanisms, more especially now since we're seeing this gross misconduct, this gross aggression by Israel and by the IDF, aided and abetted with the complicity of the United States, with the industrial military complex that continues to support this kind of aggression that is creating a horrendous situation in the destruction of human civilization and infrastructure.
0: Yeah.
2: So, I wonder,
0: based then on that background and you know, if we consider again the foundation of lawfare, Ashraf, do you think that lawfare is defined by its intent, or by its impact, or what could be the eventual impact of whatever relief is granted in a particular matter. Of course, the merits of the case is important to understand and answer this particular question. But, you know, in the pattern that we've seen, how one could argue lawfare is used by both persuasions in this argument, that it is that lawfare defined by the actual application of, let's say, in your matter that you're arguing next week, which is whether to muzzle the activists, or by the court just simply applying a rudimentary application of the law, that its consequence could well also end up achieving what the applicants may be seeking, and that again is to muzzle the activists. So how do we identify the intent versus the impact or effect of the judgment?
1: I think you've touched on some important questions, and I think that behind the intent there's definitely to link it to the earlier point you made about the ideological input into that intent and seeking the kind of outcomes of muzzling a legitimate protest action. I think they are all legitimate points you've made. I just want to make two points perhaps in response. The one is that you can't stop people from using courts to enforce their rights. And where people are aware of their rights, they can go to court and claim their rights and try to enforce them through the legal system using the courts. But what we're seeing here in particular around legitimate protest action, particularly around protest action that criticizes Israel or criticizes Zionism, is that it often gets labeled as anti-Semitic. And what's happened is that the Cape South African Jewish Board of Deputies have run to court in a number of cases, most recently the one that you've mentioned against Nabawiya Malik. There's also one against another client of mine, Mariam Jakut. There are other cases that I know Ziad is aware of it, that's in Johannesburg and so forth, where they've gone to the Equality Court to try to muzzle people from basically expressing moral outrage on their social media platforms, including Facebook and Instagram and so forth, against the Israeli atrocities being committed in Gaza and in the occupied territories. And the moment you see that kind of lawfare happening, which we believe is essentially an abuse of the legal system, abuse of the courts, it's a kind of thing where you can't equate it to the case that that Ziad has, for example, brought, where he's using the constitution to essentially force existing constitutional rights. There is not an abuse of process as far as Ziad's case is concerned. So you must compare apples with apples. And if you say that the lawfare that we are engaging in on the right side of history, on behalf of Palestinians, in support of Palestinians, is similar to the type of lawfare that the Zionists are engaging in using the Equality Court or the High Court, etc. They are not one and the same thing. We believe that we stand on the right side of history in advancing constitutional rights, in wanting to hold people accountable. The case that Ziad has brought in seeking to have certain individuals who are engaged, actively involved in the IDF, fighting, engaged in this war on Gaza, on the Palestinian people, committing genocide, that holding those people accountable is an important case. But there are laws in South Africa that need to be enforced. And the National Prosecuting Authority needs to rise to the occasion. And that case cannot be equated with the kind of lawfare, the negative lawfare, if I can call it that, that the Zionists are perpetrating against pro-Palestinian activists who are expressing their moral outrage. So let's not equate the two types of lawfare, if I may clarify that.
0: I suppose that's a reasonable response, particularly given that intent is important here, and what we establish by patterns that emerge, as you pointed out right from the get go, which even with the Bongani Masuku case, which was a hate speech case, we saw the attempts to muzzle and silence. Why do you think Attorney Ziad this bothers them so much? Do you believe that, sometimes when organizations that usually litigate in this field around hate speech and so on, that, it's... is it the arrogance of saying, you know, you can't talk about us in a particular way, or that they genuinely feel that their rights must be reinforced? If so, they may have been infringed in whatever, be it speech or action, was committed. In the case of Ashraf's matter that is litigating on Monday and defending, that is, of course, on the rights to gather and protest and all the other elements that we highlighted from the get-go. But I suppose I want to understand, you know, what you infer to be the motivations behind using the courts and running to the courts every time on these issues.
2: Yeah, thank you, Tashreeq. Some important points you've made there, and you know, I've just been listening and trying to observe, you know, where the distinctions and also, of course, the distractions may be. If you look at, you know, the Zionist lobby or the Jewish community, for instance, it's a battle of an ideology. So we have within the Jewish community those that are progressive, those that support Palestine, those that advance human rights. And of course, the Jewish community for a long time have also been part and parcel of the anti-apartheid struggle, and there's been stalwarts in that stead. But if I look at the kind of work that I've been involved in terms of this recruitment of Zionists into the IOF, this kind of ideology is bred from a very young age. And I call them young, impressionable Jewish youth, you know, from 16, 17, and even probably younger, that are given this dream of the land of Israel, going to settle there or make aliyah, you know, have the opportunity to go to a kibbutz, go and study in Israel, given benefits. But part of those benefits are that you need to serve in the IDF. And of course, we know that the IDF are committing these atrocities. We also must not, you know, we must also be mindful of the fact that the Zionist lobby at large has money and funds, and will be able to use it in what you would call slap suits, selective litigation against public participation, against activists, that they will identify as threats to their ideology, and will particularly bring this kind of litigation where they, you know, perceive or whether there may be actual losses because of BDS campaigns, and that's committing or consisting of losses to their revenue income stream, which is good, because I think that would be an imperative of BDS, is to boycott any form of brands or products that are in support of the Zionist state of apartheid Israel. So they will bring these kind of slap suits, as you would call it. But also, what's important is that this distinction of lawfare. Lawfare, if I recall, I call myself a lawfare advocate. It emanated, I think, from 2002 at one of the anti-racism conferences in Sandton, where the terminology of lawfare was defined as utilizing the mechanisms of law in upholding human rights, in upholding human dignity, and in upholding what would be constitutionally correct within our democracy that we fought very hard for. And lawfare has been used in a negative connotation by the Zionists and by our enemies as well, where they've utilized the mechanisms of law at any means in trying to attempt to suppress the rights of individuals or others, you know, utilizing that so-called, you know, terminology of lawfare. So lawfare has been used both in a negative connotation as well as in the positive connotation. And what we've attempted to do over the years is turn and put emphasis and put authenticity to what was defined in that conference in 2002 of lawfare, using the mechanisms of law in upholding human rights, more especially where we don't have economic parity, we don't have military parity of power to overcome what these injustices are. And the only mechanisms that are really available to us are legal mechanisms in upholding and utilizing the mechanisms of lawfare, particularly, of course, in the culture of impunity that exists and that is prevalent. So, you know, this struggle, like Palestine, I always say, Palestine is in a state of resistance. The Middle East is in a state of resistance against imperialism, colonialism, secular colonialism, and of course, the aggression by these entities. But of course, in the South African context, we are also in a state of resistance. We're in a state of resistance and in a battle of ideologies. And included in this battle of ideologies is the concept of lawfare, and in what state would lawfare be used, and will we be judged in history for, in years to come?
0: Yeah, look, I mean, if one then considers even the ICJ case, you know, purely on the merits of the case, there are some serious allegations about the abuse of not just international law or the violation thereof, but also, you know, civil universal rights that Palestinians are to be accorded, and the holding of Israel accountable for their actions. So, you know, depending on, I suppose, where one stands, the way in which lawfare is used could well sit with differing answers, depending on who's answering. And so when we then consider, as we begin to wrap up our time here this morning, when we begin to consider the outcome, or rather, before we even get to the outcome, next week's matter, you know, with the PSC and the other, you know, I'm not sure, is it six or seven respondents, because the one deals here with, you know, all others. It's very ambiguous. They don't define who the other protesters and demonstrators are. I don't want to preempt what the judge could well find. I wouldn't know it. It depends on how the matter is argued. But why are, you know, hearings like next week, Ashraf, important to inform and understand what future demonstrations could well look like, what form it takes, you know, whether you can rock up, you know, at a Cape Union Mart and demonstrate and to rightfully raise the link between the owner of the business itself, and how funds are being raised, you know, for Israel, and what Israel ends up doing with those funds, and why for South Africans that, you know, is a necessary point to protest. Is your matter next week that you are arguing, and hopefully inshallah that you'll win, that, you know, is it important to in some way or the other inform what future iterations of demonstrations and freedom of speech could well look like?
1: I think you really hit the nail on the head with that kind of summation. Or summary. My sense is that this litigation is designed to intimidate, and by pursuing the kind of relief that they're seeking in the High Court, they're not only trying to intimidate, but they're trying to interdict or prevent future speech and prevent future protests. Because you see quite clearly the what makes them very uncomfortable is when you criticize Israel and you criticize Zionism, and you establish that they have clear links to Zionism and support the State of Israel and the IDF. When we've made those links clear in the protest action, particularly in relation to Philip Kravitz, and by extension Cape Union Mart, because he claims that Cape Union Mart is a family business. It's a Jewish-owned business. By his own account, he publicly said that. He's also said that the protesters are motivated by pure anti-Semitism, and that certain of their utterances display disgust at Jews in general. That is not the case. There are Jews, as Ziad has correctly pointed out, that are anti-Zionist. They support the Palestinians. South African Jews for Free Palestine is a case in point. I've acted for the South African Jews for Free Palestine in the case of UCT versus Mendelssohn versus UCT, where the university adopted two resolutions in support of Palestine. And Zionists then sought to overturn that. And so you have Jewish people who are avowedly anti-Zionist. But you see, what makes them uncomfortable, and come back to the point that you raised earlier, is they want to conflate anti-Semitism with anti-Zionism and criticism of Israel. And our task with lawfare on the right side of history, that is to disentangle that conflation, to ensure that there is no no chance that they will succeed in equating or conflating anti-Zionism with anti-Semitism and criticism of Israel. So clearly, you know, our work is we cut out for you know we have to perform the duties that we have to perform to protect the rights that we have in the Constitution under Section 16, freedom of expression, Section 17, the right to protest in the Constitution. We cannot allow, and this is why this case is so important, and we ask the public to come to the court on Monday at 10 o'clock. The protesters will start at 9 o'clock, and it will run through until 10:30. There's a permit that has been obtained, so it's a lawful protest. It will start again on Wednesday at 11:30 until about 1 o'clock, and it will continue again on Thursday at 10 o'clock. And we ask people to support the initiative by the Palestine Solidarity Campaign to push back against the erosion of those constitutional rights and to ensure that the democratic space that we've fought so very hard for during the anti-apartheid struggle, that democratic space remains open so that we can allow people to criticize Zionism and Israel freely without any restriction.
0: Yeah, and so we shall definitely also be covering that in a case very, very closely as it begins and sets down for argument on Monday. Attorney Ziad, maybe just to round off with you on the necessity to be able to enter the battlefield, be it in court, and to win. You know, that's an important bit, because I suppose in this instance, the consequences is that dire, that, you know, if there isn't the right to, you know, retain your rights and your ability to be able to expend with those rights by protesting, by speaking up, by using your freedom of speech, etc., we sit, I suppose, with a very dangerous precedent. And so perhaps your concluding remarks on the necessity to not necessarily shy away from lawfare, but when so it is thrusted upon you or you are confronted with it, you know, the ability to not be too alarmed by it and to defend oneself.
2: Indeed, Tashreeq, and I mean, of course, we need to do this if we want to retain and be on the right side of history and to be judged for having defended our constitutional democracy and so forth. We have to ensure that those erosion of rights don't happen in the context and in the midst of what we are seeing in terms of Zionism, the influence of Zionism in South Africa, in the continent. We're seeing this kind of, this kind of system of draconian imposition. Even during the World Cup, we've seen how the states have been acting against their own citizens and against their own migrants. We're seeing the closure of certain individuals at the World Cup. One of the referees from Africa was disallowed to participate. And this is not just, unique to what's going on locally. It's a global phenomenon. And we're in the context of a war in the Middle East. This is a war for the, for truth against injustice, for truth against falsehood, for the defense of Al-Quds, for the defense of Jerusalem, for the defense of our people, of the Palestinian people. And that battle is being fought on many, in many facets and on many grounds. And one of the grounds is the legal, lawfare path that has been undertaken in this country. And of course, I wish Ashraf and his legal team well and to be successful, because we know that this is the Zionist approach. Whenever they feel that their rights are being threatened, they're going to utilize, they've got the funding, they're going to utilize it and have access to courts. Courts will not be closed to them. They have that right to approach the court. But of course, we have the right to defend ourselves and defend those that are standing up for justice and human rights. So I think we must persist and continue. We are part of a broader struggle, and we must do this proudly and with honor, and ensure that victory, whatever the outcome is, we must be comfortable to say that when a situation has arisen, we have undertaken what was our duties, obligations, and responsibilities, and we've done it to the best of our ability, and we are not going to allow this democracy to be in any way affected by this kind of Zionism and aggression that has absolutely no respect for any human rights in the midst of genocide, in the midst of wanton destruction of civilian population, and so forth. And we, you know, this is extremely important because, of course, there's a media narrative, and we need to be challenging those media narratives. We're still seeing in mainstream media, narratives that slide towards Zionism, how stories are being reported. I've been very clear about this issue about resistance and not criminalizing resistance to forms of terrorism, and that was the inception of the South African Zionist Terrorism Corridor Probe. We need to be probing and focusing on these complicit Zionist institutions that are complicit in perpetrating what you would call defined terrorism. We've got the Jewish National Fund that accumulates funds and then is being utilized in the dispossession of Palestinians of their homes and lands. We've seen in Canada the Jewish National Fund being given, their tax exemption status was revoked because funding was going to the Israeli military. So there are complicit Zionist institutions in this country, and we have to stand up against them in all ways whatsoever within our constitutional rights, because otherwise, those rights will be closed down. And effectively, we couldn't be living in a democracy. We would be living under the cloak of Zionism and Zionist influence, and that won't be acceptable to many good, conscionable human beings.
0: Indeed. Aristotle, of course, once said that the law is reason free from passion, and passion is exactly what I hear from both of you. And so we wish you all of the very best and continue to do the good work in the fields that you specialize in. And Ashraf, particularly to you, all of the very best with next week, inshallah. May you and the respondents be successful in this matter, inshallah, in the greater protection of not just freedom of speech, those constitutional rights, but also in the ability to speak truth to power and to seek justice at every turn. And so we look forward to you being certainly, on the right side of a judgment next week, inshallah. And we will follow it very, very closely. All of the very best.
1: Thank you very much.
0: Thanks there to Ashraf Mohammed, representative for the Palestine Solidarity Campaign, and some of the other respondents in a case brought by Philip Kravitz, the owner of Cape Union Mart, against the PSC and other fellow activists. And also joining us on the line there was attorney Ziad Patel, who has been involved in a number of cases, the Gaza docket after Operation Cost led, the Israeli attack on the Mavi Marmara, and then the case against the South African government for failing to prevent citizens from serving in the Israeli occupation forces. That brings to a close our analysis here for you this morning on this subject matter. It's 5 minutes, of course, before 9 o'clock. Let's take a break very quickly, and then we shall wrap up this morning's edition of NRA.
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0: I do apologize. We won't be able to play any voice notes this morning because we're at 2 minutes before 9 o'clock. But let me read a couple of text messages, one of which is that it's amazing how they are finding all these illegal foreigners now after the protest action. So if South Africa don't use their constitutional right to protest about legitimate issues, it will just continue. I suppose the same could be said even about the drama in the Madlanga Commission of Inquiry that had we not had all of that drama, would not have even known all of this is going on. Interesting about the immigration issue. Yusuf Abramji had posted a story a short while ago about 9 Bangladeshi nationals that were intercepted at Owar Tambo International Airport on Thursday, yesterday, after attempting to enter South Africa using fraudulent South African visas and fake Indian passports. According to the Border Management Authority, immigration officials detected irregularities during the processing and discovering that the visas were allegedly issued fraudulently through the South African High Commission in New Delhi. 3 women traveled on Bangladeshi passports, while 6 men initially presented fake Indian passports before later producing Bangladeshi passports. Yes. All 9 were denied entry, and arrangements were made for their deportation back to Bangladesh. And the Border Management Authority praised the officials for the interception, saying it highlights both the growing sophistication of international documents fraud syndicates and the importance of strong border security. Apparently, the Green ID book is one of the main reasons for the type of fraud that takes place, which is why South Africa wants to get rid of it. But in this instance, it was found that the documents to enter the country by these Bangladeshis were indeed fake. Okay, the case needs the same amount of attention as the state capture case, and to add pressure on the judgment, says that one in there. This is now the case for next week, Monday. We must support Bafana like we support the box. We must not crucify them. You see, the difference between the two is that one plays decent rugby and the other one plays, I'm not so sure whether we can call that soccer. I'm being unkind to Bafana. But, to be honest with you, I'm one of those people that know that these guys are feeling really crappy about their performance last night. I'm certain they're all sulking this morning, feeling, and can hear some of the noise coming out of South Africa and the disappointment that South Africans feel about their performance. So it's pointless to continue to beat down on them. I'm certain they feel pretty crappy about it. tested and will try and improve at the next outing. So let's go get over it. I think we were there for the vibes. We were there for, participating. We should measure our expectations. It was a fight just to get into the World Cup. So now that we've reached there, I think we've made some improvements. So looking at this with a glass half full, I suppose, and let's hope, inshallah, that when Bafana takes on, I think it's South Korea next, that even if we don't win, maybe just a better play of game is all that I and very many other South Africans are asking for. May your radio station grow from strength to strength. I'm so proud of it. You're definitely on the right side of history, definitely on the steps of the High Court on those 3 days, inshallah. That WhatsApp message in there from Fatima on 0786 10 11 12. Until we talk on Monday next week, inshallah, have a lovely weekend. This type of weather should clear up. It will be partly cloudy to still very cold night, but we do have a weekend in between now and Monday, inshallah. So rest and enjoy yourself, whatever it is you're up to this weekend, and let's talk on Monday after Fajr. 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
10: Assalamu alaikum and good morning. I am Rukaya Saria. The Maitland Flying Squad has nabbed at least two suspects for allegedly being in possession of electronic jamming devices and car braking implements in Bellville. Acting on information, the pair was nabbed in Oakdale and the items found in a rented vehicle they were driving. The members had received information about the pair driving in parking areas at shopping malls and other parking areas in Bellville. Police say the vehicle was returned to the car rental company. The 32 and 48-year-old are due to appear in the Bellville Magistrates Court once they have been charged. Preliminary indications are that nearly 23,000 homes were damaged in the storms that lashed parts of the Western Cape last month. More than 230 roads were also impacted. 11 people died during the heavy rains and strong winds. At least one person is still missing. The losses from the storm damage so far exceed 9 billion rand. Western Cape Premier Alan Windy says that the agriculture sector suffered the biggest losses, exceeding 5.2 billion rand. Damage to transport infrastructure is also significant, with costs approaching 2 billion rand. Senior UAE and Iranian national security officials reportedly held their first face-to-face meeting since the US-Israeli unprovoked war on Iran. The American media company Bloomberg reports that Abu Dhabi initiated the outreach after concluding that the Islamic Republic is unlikely to be removed from power and the UAE needs to protect its major economic interests. The meeting signals a potential shift towards de-escalation. The UAE shares close ties with the US and Israeli entity. Tehran has said that the UAE was an active partner in the aggression. And finally, Bafana didn't play well enough, and when they had the ball at their feet, they simply appeared lost. That's the assessment of Radio 786's sports correspondent, Dr. Ismail Taladia, as he reviewed last night's opening Soccer World Cup game between South Africa and host Mexico. Bafana was defeated by the Mexicans 2-0. Bafana also finished with 9 men as 2 players received red cards. Radio 786 sports correspondent Dr. Ismail Taladia says, unfortunately, all the South African players are going through their first World Cup and they didn't stand up to the magnitude of this game and the occasion.
11: More importantly was what to do with the ball when you have it. And you could just see some of our players lack the technical skill to, one, to hold on to the ball, and secondly, to move into the right spaces. Yes, there was a couple of very positive moves when we did move the ball, but the last pass just went nowhere. It didn't pick up a player. It was too fast, the ball that was pushed through. We had 2 strikers on the park, and there were opportunities for those strikers to come into play, but the final pass just didn't work out. And it did look a little frantic in the sense that when we did have the ball, it was a long pass, it was a long kick through, or we didn't find our players.
10: 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The top story on Radio 786 at this hour, the Maitland Flying Squad has nabbed at least two suspects who allegedly been in possession of electronic jamming devices and car braking implements in Belleville. Acting on information, the pair were stopped in Oakdale and the items found in a rented vehicle they were driving. That's the news for now. 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
14: 1976 was more than a moment in history. It was the voice of youth refusing to be silenced. 50 years later, the question continues. What are today's youth fighting for? What challenges do they face? And what kind of future will the next generation inherit? This June, Radio 786 commemorates 50 years since June 16. Through a special campaign. June 16. Then, now, next. Honoring the past, confronting the present, building the future.

0: June 16. Then, now, next. Radio 786. Honoring the past, confronting the present, building the future.
1: The jingle makes me happy. There's something about that jingle that grounds me, that makes me happy when I hear it. In the name of Allah, the most kind, the most merciful. Assalamu alaikum, goeiemôre, en 'n hartlike welkom aan ieder en elkeen. And that is what energizes me. For those of you that often ask, nou, wat het jy vir ontbyt gehad? It is that jingle. It's a good, solid dose of Radio 786 on 100.4 FM. And of course, we welcome you to this Friday edition of Community Pulse on this 12th day of June 2026, corresponding with the 25th of Dhul Hijjah, 1447, altijd de

van die span, dit is wat ons doen. Elke weekdag oggend tussen 9 en 12, Lukman Brown on technical en Zainab Omar, who just entered here with a flourish. And we have to remind that there's only place for one drama queen in the studio at a time. And that, of course, is yours truly. Wake Zainab, Omar. Lukman Brown can say plek. He's the technician and he plays those most amazing tunes. And can you hear? Now he's just showing off and keeping that jingle in the background. And then, of course, Ibrahim Abrams is our producer. That is, tussen in dag is bietjie bewolk. So paar sonstralletjies, so flou sonstralletjies wat haar kop uitsteek, laat ek gesien by die ander venster. Ja, ek weet nie, is die reën opgeklaar van vandag nie. Dit lyk so hier in die Athlon area, dit is waar ons bevind. 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Jylle kan ons hele boodskapie sommer nou al stuur, so na 10 uur, dan lees ons daar. Yeah, and of course, if there's anything else you would like to let us know of, particularly in traffic or other news related stories of Swatels Muffles, wat aangaan in your leven, wat het jy geplan vir hierdie naweek? Of course, 021-699-176, the number to call us on, follow us on our WhatsApp channel, alles, en nog wat sal jy daar kry. And then, of course, you'll also find us on all of the social media platforms. Is amper naweek, and so it gives you some time to catch up with all of those conversations that you missed. They are up on our YouTube platform. The outside broadcast team today will be bringing Juma live to your home at from Masjidul Juma, that is in Milnerton. Now, you know, it being the 12th of June means we are still in Youth Month and we are marking almost, well, we are marking 50 years very, very shortly. Next week on Tuesday, the 16th of June, Youth Day, and marking 50 years since the Soweto Uprising, what became known as the Soweto Uprising of 1976. Now, it was supposed to be a peaceful demonstration against the apartheid government's education policies. Estimates suggest that between 3,000 and 10,000 students took part, making it one of the largest student-led protests the country has ever seen. The peaceful march, though, was interrupted when police blocked the students' route and confronted the crowd. What began with the use of tear gas quickly escalated, and police eventually opened fire with live ammunition. The result was horrific. It was tragic. Many students were killed, many were injured, and among those who lost their lives, sadly, were young learners who would forever be linked to the struggle against apartheid. Hastings Lovo is widely believed to have been one of the first students killed that day. And then, of course, 12-year-old Hector Peterson became an international symbol of the uprising after a photograph showing his lifeless body being carried through the streets was published around the world, drawing global attention to the brutality of apartheid and the courage of South Africa's youth. And it's exactly themed around that we are having many, many conversations here on 100.4 FM. We invite you, of course, also to share your stories of 1976. Where were you? Were you a part of the student uprisings? Were you a part of student movements? Because what happened is that really, it encouraged many others throughout the world. It really galvanized students throughout and others, other activists throughout South Africa. And as we said, it exposed the brutality of apartheid. Imagine that 12-year-old Hector Peterson. And so our first conversation also around that, as we commemorate Youth Month, we will be speaking to veteran anti-apartheid activists Zu Kota and Zelda Holtzman about their experiences as young activists in the struggle for freedom. Taking us up to the 10 o'clock news, after which messages and requests, of course, as we said, 0786 10 11 12. In our Dhikrula segment, we reflect on the courage of the youth of 1976 and the steadfast faith of Ashab al-Kahf, young believers who stood firm for truth despite immense pressure. Joining us, Sister Mahbuba Davis, as we explore what these powerful examples teach us about conviction, resilience and purpose in today's world. Surah Kahf is how we usually conclude Community Pulse for the week here on 100.4 FM. Stay with us.

0: Now, as South Africa commemorates Youth Month, we remember the courage, the sacrifice and determination of a generation of young people who refused to accept injustice and played a pivotal role in shaping the country's future. While the events of 1976 remain a defining moment in our history, the struggle for dignity, equality and opportunity did not begin or end there. Across the country, young activists organized in schools, communities and civic movements, often at great personal risk. Today, we are joined by two women whose lives were shaped by that era of resistance. Zukota became involved in student activism in Cape Town during the 1970s and would go on to play leadership roles in the anti-apartheid movement, eventually enduring detention and exile. Zelda Holtzman likewise became politically active as a young woman, helping to build community and women's organizations while challenging apartheid policies and state oppression. As we reflect on the experiences as young activists, we also ask an important question: has the hopes and aspirations that motivated their generation been realized for the youth of today? Please do join me in welcoming on the line with us Zelda Holtzman and Zukota. Zelda, good morning and welcome. Thank you for joining us.
1: Anna, good morning, and good morning to your listeners.
0: And we have Zu on the line with us as well. I hope I'm pronouncing that correctly. Good morning and welcome.
2: Good morning. Welcome, Zukota. You are right. Zukota. Welcome, Zelda.
0: Thank you for joining us.
1: Good morning, Zelda.
0: Zelda, let's start with you. And I know we're only going to have time for glimpses, but take us back to your teenage years. What first awakened your political consciousness and inspired you to become involved in activism?
1: Yes, thank you. You know, I always go back to that question, and every year when we think and commemorate June 16th, then somehow as the years and the reflection add, I come to different conclusions. Initially, I felt that the greatest impact on me in my youth was the death of Christopher Truter. But if I reflect back further, then I would think that there was always an awareness of the injustice. And that was largely because I grew up in a working class area, my mother being a working class woman, working at a garment factory. I was one of six children. Like organ pipes, we were reared with a mother's single income and a wages not going up, but fruit prices increasing all the time. So we were aware of injustices, but not the extent, and neither did we have a name for it, the system. So those were little fragments of experiences that ultimately culminated in that particular event when Christopher Truter was killed. Brought that together, and the system that we are against became visible to me. So it's a lot of things that shaped where I was and why I responded in that moment in a particular way and continued thereafter.
0: Thank you so much for that, for just sort of giving us a sense of yes, when you were much younger, but and so importantly again how it shapes then and informs your life trajectory, if one can say that. Zu, perhaps you would also like to just take us back to what awakened your political consciousness and what inspired you to become involved in activism.
2: In activism, in particular, was the death of Hector Peterson after the 10,000 student march in Soweto. But also in Cape Town, we had Tolile Mosi, who died on the 11th of August. So it was exactly the death everywhere. But most importantly, was the first education in Afrikaans, that we have to do maths, social studies, all in Afrikaans. So all of us were saying away with Afrikaans. Actually, we supported the call that was made in Soweto against Afrikaans. The most importantly is the fact that in the Western Cape in particular, the Committee of 81, when all students in the Western Cape, including the colored and Indian students, joined the struggle, it was an exciting moment for all of us. And we were all pulling together. I remember meeting Zelda in those struggles during those days. We all struggled together, changing lives for the better for all of us.
0: I think it's so instructive when both of you, when you speak about the fact that yes, there's a deep understanding, and of course we'll talk about this a little bit later. We'll pick up on that, but there's a deep understanding that one is part of something bigger. That there's political, or there's inequalities that absolutely mean or mean that everybody must take responsibility. I mean, as young people even. And so, Zelda, you just mentioned the fact that, yes, of course, June 1976, it had a profound impact across South Africa. Speak to us a little bit about that particular event. And were you aware of some of the risks or the risks that young activists faced at the time?
1: Okay, look... Yeah, I'll start with the end part of your question. You know, and as young people, you don't think about risks in the normal sense. You know, whether it's young people going out to party, clubbing, they go up for fun. You don't think about things that would happen as young people. And that's normally the way things should be. As young people engage in struggle, yes, of course, we're aware of the risk. But as young people who had a passion for change, you don't see the risk as immediate as maybe a parent would. Our parents were very concerned about anything that remotely connected to resistance, because the 70s was a period where prior to that there was a political lull because of heavy repression. All the organizations, the political movements, the ANC, PAC, Communist Party were banned. All the platforms for political expression were repressed. So when the 70s period, 76, in fact, we should go back to 73 to understand the 76 moment. As this sort of political awakening happened, young people were restless and were curious about alternatives to a repressive, oppressive system. And in that curiosity and the action that backs the curiosity, you don't make time to contemplate risk as a young person. As an older person, I would think, yes, you'd probably be more aware and alive to possibilities and consequences. A mother would have to think, what would happen to her children? A father would think, what happens to his family, wife and children. As young people, those are not your foremost concerns. You want to deal with the here and now, and that's the oppressive system, and at any cost. And the at any cost comes in later on in the experience as you realize the depth of the oppression as you engage with comrades. So it's not just about the language of Afrikaans. It's also the system that oppresses workers, the exploitation. The effects of the militant period of workers' struggles for recognition, for better conditions, of which our parents were part of being workers. As I mentioned, my mother was a clothing worker. The 70s strikes in Durban, textile workers were at the forefront of that. So there's that sort of consciousness that came from the experience, given the conditions we were living in. But the short answer, you don't think about risk until you're probably in a situation, then you have to deal with how you're going to respond to this risk, being detention or torture. And as Comrade Zoe pointed out as well, how do we deal with the deaths of our comrades? Christopher Truter was in the same grade as I was at Bontebal High. Mm. On the morning of his death, we still chatted, swinging around a pole at the prefab section of the school where the grade sixes and sevens, now today we would say, what's it, grade eight and nine. So we were separated in this prefab section of the school, and we were just as young people, 14 years old, swinging around the pole, singing songs, joking. That was ahead of the march that we planned from our school to Arcadia and to Mordedam, that fateful day when Christopher was killed. So whilst we were planning a march, we still had time to play and swing around the pole. We were 14 years old. So those are the conditions that, yes, we were very alive to the conditions. We were determined to take up the baton, which our parents unfortunately couldn't do that in a consistent way because of repression. And being affected by the conditions of our own school, had broken windows, unqualified teachers. And we also had an awareness that at the white schools, there were swimming pools and tennis courts and school walls. And we were going, huh, it wasn't a time of TV and TikTok and any technology that could have brought information to us. The information came via our parents who were gardeners in the rich white suburbs, who were garment workers, yeah. who worked in the white suburbs. And they saw being the domestic workers where their children were going to school, of their bosses, and them getting meager wages. And we had to get the end stick of what was left, because we were never destined to partake in the wealth of our country, but had to be the producers of the wealth for others to benefit. We never made those connections. It's only when through organization that we came together. And on the back of the struggles that went before, we were able to put that together and in more concerted ways work intersectionally to bring down the system of apartheid.
0: I mean, even now, it seems to me, and for me, this is so instructive. I mean, when I speak to veteran activists, and it's such a cliched almost term to use, because what is that even? It just means, from what I'm gathering, if I listen to people like yourself, that if at a young age, more often than not, if at a young age one understands one's duties, one's responsibilities, one's obligations, being part of a collective, then that is something that stays with you throughout. And activism looks different at different times. And so I'd like to pick up with Zoo after we come back from a break, and also just try to understand that one, what keeps one motivated against all of that and those risks even that we mentioned. On the line with us this morning, we have Zoo Kota and Zelda Holtzman, of course, as we said earlier on, veteran anti-apartheid activists. They were in the anti-apartheid movement, eventually enduring detention and exile. And so we'll continue listening to their reflections after the break. It is 100.4 FM.
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0: It is Community Pulse on Radio 786 100.4 FM. Today we are joined by two women whose lives were shaped by an era of resistance. Of course, we are talking about the events of 1976, which became a defining moment in our history. Indeed, it was a struggle for dignity and equality. Now, Zu Kota became involved in student activism in Cape Town during the 1970s, and Zelda Holtzman likewise became politically active as a young woman. And this morning we are reflecting with them, and they are giving us glimpses into their earlier years as activists. So we'd like to pick up with you also, and I suppose ask the question, what keeps one motivated? I mean, Zelda was saying earlier on that, of course, as young people, one is perhaps not as aware of the risks involved, but eventually you were taken into detention and you had to go into exile as well. What kept you motivated?
1: What kept me motivated is the spirit of resistance, the understanding that the struggle is not over yet, and the understanding that this is an intergenerational struggle. And I remember people like Ashley Krill, whom I was with in exile in Lesotho. We traveled together in Zambia to exile and back. And the issue of saying there are those who perished without trace, who are part of that struggle, like China Talakumeni, like many others. And those who died after they've came back from exile, like Mxolisi Phethani. So there are many that we can mention. And moreover, those families who continue live in poverty, those families who still go to bed without food, that makes us continue the struggle. Because at the end of the day, the struggle is not over yet. One of the things that make me what I am today, the fact that I believed in, say, being part of Young Christian Workers, saying, see, judge, and act. So that kind of struggle, it's ingrained in me, in understanding that until such time that the struggle in South Africa, everybody is able to have everything like everyone else, it's not over yet. The other issue that made me be here today, the fact that in 2016, we are celebrating 50 years of June 16. That's why as Asante Foundation, we are having a jazz in Langa from 4 to 8 p.m., where we celebrate these heroes. In the morning, we'll go to the graves of people like Ashley Grill, clean those graves, and to say that in the afternoon, we go for jazz, so that we understand that people like Duke, who was a principal of Langa High School, was one of those teachers who said to us, continue, you are not mad. Everybody thought students were mad because we were going, despite the fact that they were being shorted. And we even called that struggle umbumbumbu, because it was a struggle without direction. But we knew what we were up to. And even now, we are saying we are not victims. We are heroes of struggle.
0: Yeah. Yeah, indeed, and I'm sure that as young women within the struggle, there were, let's call it, unique challenges that you faced, and I suppose from that point, one asks questions around whether the women that have done the most, people like yourself, have, and I'm reluctant to speak about recognition, because one realizes, just listening to you, it's not about the credit given or the recognition given. But what would be your sort of your experience in as far as that is concerned, Zelda? And I think let's ask you first around unique challenges that young women faced at the time.
2: You know where to start on that, because the period, as much as there was heavy repression, the level of organization and solidarity among the youth was so deep that, and my own experience, I never felt unsafe as a young activist among young male activists at the time. We were family. We were brothers and sisters, whether it was in Bonteville or Bonteville comrades in Langa, with Langa comrades in Guguletu and Manenberg. We were family. And our comrade Zoe can attest to that. Zoe could have walked in the streets of Bonteville and going to any house, and she would be welcomed and would feel safe. And similarly, I could step in Guguletu and would have felt safe. There was some sense of reverence that people had for activists. And I would think that even our male young comrades had that respect and regard because we found family in struggle. Our families were broken, often single parent families or parents who had to work away, whether of our fathers who were working on the mines or others who did piecemeal work on farms. So often children were alone with no nuclear family, like in many middle-class white families, mother, father, two children, happy families. We found family in struggle.
0: Yeah.
2: Things have shifted quite a bit, and I think there's probably a deeper question, a conversation that I am not equipped to have. And that is to understand the effect on our psyche, where repression in organization against repression, we find solidarity and we find family. Mm. Once we have power or ability to shift things, old patterns and patriarchy sets in. And with Zoe can speak at length, also that Zoe as an MK comrade, trained with men. We organized side by side with men. We had a song called Side by Side. And as women, when we organized the women, the men took care of the children, and they also had organized the creches. So we brought in those values of equality and supporting our comrades as male and females fighting for equality together. Mm-hmm. But it doesn't make sense if those were our values that we have the extent of gender-based violence today,
0: yeah.
2: The extent of rape and abuse today. When the foundation for community, for families in solidarity, for respect in struggle are so deeply rooted among us. So I'm not equipped to answer the question, but it begs the question, what has happened to those values that the revolution, the struggle produced and consolidated within us? What has happened that we no longer see the evidence of that, however we see the increase of gender-based violence and rape and abuse of women and young children and boys.
0: Yeah.
2: I want to leave that question there. It's something that really bothers me. And I think partly to do with our psyche, it's stripped of our humanity to the bare bone, that once we have power, we don't know how to deal with that to ensure that others can enjoy the fruits of that power of equality. And the pain that we have within our DNA comes out in ways that just doesn't make sense in a new democracy. But maybe it's something that psychologists could speak to us about because it is concerning. Our young people today are not having to face the brunt and the brutality of repression. But our young people are caught up in the strap of either gangsterism or you see the effects of the social dysfunctionality among our youth and young people. And though that's the effect of, I think, years of discrimination, but also where we've been stripped of our humanity. And on top of it, now that we've won that freedom through struggle, our constitution being guided by the Freedom Charter, the fact that it's not implemented to scale leave the gaping gap for young people to fall in. And our parents also not being equipped to guide them through the value of having our morals and our ethics higher than the system that produces this effect on our society, where young women, women in general, and children bear the brunt of inequality and face the effects of and the occurrence of gender-based violence on a daily basis. Mm. I do think it's a deep psychological issue that we need to deal with. I remember a psychologist, Sachs, help me out with, he was a Black consciousness psychologist and spoke often even the psychological effects on a community when stripped of your dignity has the effects down the line on generations. And maybe that is what we're picking up. And if we don't have the psychosocial safety net for our youth, then we could probably expect the recurrence of gender-based violence. So we need to find ways to reinstall the values of our revolution, caring for each other, respecting each other, caring for elderly, caring for women and children, bring back the side by side for a better life.
0: So I'm sure you have much to say and to comment on that. I mean, I heard you saying that you are part of a faith community. And Zelda, thank you so much for that. And we realize now that's a huge conversation. I think it speaks volumes about the fact that we live these human-centered lives now. We are constantly, you know, within a hegemonic liberal narrative, the idea that it's about me, myself, and I and my rights. And implicit in everything you say is, you know, being part of a collective. And so I want to say not just the revolutionary values, but it's human values. What you are speaking about, it really, it's about that, the kindness and the compassion. That is how we innately are. And yet we are constantly bombarded, as we say, with messages and around how it's about the self. It's about self-importance. We also realize that even though on paper much has changed, you know, in terms of a democratic South Africa, in real life lived experiences, not much has changed, because the aftermath of that apartheid engineering, of that racialized, institutionalized racism, we still see it today. And it's not coincidental that it is in our communities. And I cannot even imagine how absolutely frustrating it must be for activists like yourself that have been doing this for so many decades. So I'd like you to pick up on some of that, you know, that values-based type, that values-based activism, Zoe.
2: Sorry, can I just, before Zoe comes in, sorry, Zoe, can I just say this? The revolution is about humanity. It is about love. So you shouldn't be shy to talk about the revolution. It's because we love our people.
0: Exactly.
2: We love our community. So therefore, revolutionary love, we need to reinstall that. That is for the advancement of our humanity.
0: Exactly.
2: We have to re-embrace revolutionary love.
0: Zoe?
1: That's why you are saying what we are about is about the heritage. We must preserve our civic education. We must ensure community builders continue to inspire our children out there and do away with the intergenerational case of gender-based violence. The issue at hand at the moment is promoting those values that we fought for, Zelda, those non-racialism, those issue of integrating our community on a non-racial basis, but also to remember that the June month itself, 1st of June is International Children's Day, and June 16 has been set aside by Africa as June 16 is for Soweto Uprising. And in South Africa, June 16 is a public holiday. So it is clear that in terms of the youth, they are the center of development. But development without the youth is no development. You remember, the youth is the future. And if we don't take these values and take them into the schools and integrate them in our education, we are talking about a future with no direction. So I am very excited about the fact that we were able to have this opportunity, and I hope we're able to touch the minds of the young people, because it's not about us. We've done our part. It's about young people to take over the baton and moving forward. Because at the end of the day, it's a rich history. It's intergenerational history. It's the history of all of us to remove intergenerational curse among our society.
0: And that is exactly why we frame these conversations on Radio 786 around the then, the now, and the next, not as separate little entities or separate time frames, but exactly in terms of how it interweaves. So in order for us to understand the now and how to move forward, we have to understand what had happened then. And so, I mean, I just feel like with the both of you, these are, that we have to pick up on this conversation again. But for now, I'd like to ask you, Zelda, as well, about the Bontheville military wing. Because again, you know, when we speak about activists like Ashley Krill and Anton Franz, we understand that even as young people, then the recognizing that we are part of something bigger, that yes, there are risks, there are challenges, but we are part of something bigger, and we need to be part of this collective. So speak to us a little bit about that, about the Bontheville military wing and these activists' involvement therein.
2: Yeah. Let me firstly just have a disclaimer. The Bontheville, as much as I know about the Bontheville military wing, and many of them actually had my mother's house as a headquarters. I don't claim to speak on behalf of them, but I appreciate the formation and also what they've done. I just feel the listeners want to give a backdrop. There was an abandoned bus, the broken down bus in Bonthevon. Young people, and they had layers of people. There was a civic, the older people, and some of us as youth, youth assisting the civic. And as Uzo pointed out, so we worked across different levels. As young people, we were involved in the youth, in the civic organization, in the women's organization, and if you were a worker, still in your trade union. So we were engaged in all these levels. And on top of it, at that period, as you would know, we the ANC was building the structures underground because the ANC was still banned, of course. So we were also building the movement underground, and the ANC's input into our mass struggle from a theoretical, conceptual, and political point of view. And the younger students, learners in Bonthevon, who were not old enough to be in the youth, but they had a passion, their older brothers or sisters or people in the community they saw were active, and they wanted their space. They also wanted to be active. I'm saying this, and I want to say in Afrikaans, it's to say they were the adventurous layer of youth who became the intifada. And it's a very important thing to note because, as I indicated earlier, many of us came from broken homes. Our families were also split because of work and lack of work opportunities, and were also migrant workers in some areas. These youngsters and they were from the age of 12 upwards, found themselves together and created their space of involvement, and they became more radical as young people would. So they formed the Bonthevon Military Wing. Very courageous, very daring, and played an inspirational role to the community of Bonthevon and beyond. So we've seen these youngsters who were keen to go for military training, but they were too young. As I said, there were some of them were 12, from 12 upwards, and they expressed their military or militant activism, and also with an impatience for change, as young people would and should be. Repression happened, of course, and some of those youngsters had to leave the country and go into hiding and go into exile. But the Bonthevon Military Wing was always a part of our structures and also the precursor for many who became MK soldiers thereafter. So the role of the Intifada in Bonthevon and beyond was inspirational, as much as others would have considered that reckless. But we have to understand the conditions that young people had to be adults way before their age. They had to take care of their siblings. They had to do the chores and housework, and some of them even go out to work with selling newspapers, as Ashley Creel, early in the morning to have an income. So they made adult decisions tender age of their early youth.
0: And, you know, again, it's almost unfair to try to have this conversation in the short space of time, because people like yourselves, you of course, you have your experiences, and over a long period of time, you're understanding also about a particular situation and why it exists at this time. But I think this at the core, really, of this conversation is what both of you mentioned, you know, this absence of a moral compass, and how that negatively impacts the way, you know, the direction that the revolution is going and has gone. So many of our listeners are also sending in WhatsApps, and unfortunately we're not going to be able to get to all that. I'm going to give the last few minutes to Zoe and to speak to us a little bit, and perhaps just share some of your reflections, given the fact that, yes, South Africa has achieved political freedom, but so many young people still do face unemployment and educational challenges. Talk to us us a little bit through about your own reflections and since what has transpired all those years ago.
1: I think what is important is that our country has achieved freedom, and we have this constitution, which is the people's constitution. But you can't run away from the fact that some children still don't have money for education, particularly when they graduate. That money to pay for your graduation fee, it's a problem. So I do feel that we are failing our students as we go forward. But I think the issue here is about partnership. Partnership between government, citizens, and the private sector. Because government alone is not going to be able to solve all the problems of South Africa. But creating conducive conditions to work with the people themselves. When we talk about township economy, it must be a real township economy where the people in the township can feel it and can smell it, not a token township economy. So this is what I'm trying to say, that let's go back to basics, where it's a top-down approach, not a bottom-down approach. And not a top-down approach, must be a bottom-up approach. It is an approach that means people for the people, by the people themselves. Thank you.
0: People for the people, by the people themselves. We have Zoe hasn't used up all her time. So, Zelda, perhaps you would like to leave us with some closing comments?
2: Yeah, look, I in essence agree with Zoe. And I think civil society should be supported. Civil society organizations and structures. Because even a government who has been birthed on the back of struggle with the ANC that came into power as the majority government in 1994, the system is still intact, and it's a system of economic exploitation. And unless we deal with that or face that directly and say, what kind of society do we want where we don't have exploitation of workers? Where we do have a society who can benefit from the fruits of our wealth of this country. What sort of society, what would it look like? And that's a conversation we should be having with young people, because that is their future. What sort of society would they like to be in when they are adults, when they are parents, and a society in which they want to rear their children? So that existential question, we need to ground that in practicalities. What are the things that that needs to be put in place for our young people to be fully human and fully alive and be able to access the opportunities available? And that's economic factors, that's socioeconomic factors. And those barriers need to be broken down. And even government and private sector partnership, that's important on one level. But more important is the mobilization of our community, because capitalism doesn't hand over wealth. Government doesn't hand over power. Communities need to assume power on the basis of their engagement with government. So what's the relationship between government and our people? And your civil society organizations, that is the membrane that should be developed to protect our community, because government as an agency, government is made up of people. So unless we have a people-driven change that comes from the ground and government is held to account for the implementation thereof, then it's no wonder we would have a slip sliding down the tube.
0: Absolutely.
2: So what is the counterbalance is to engender within our young people the continuing critical thinking, and I'm very hopeful because I see a lot of really interesting critical engagement of young people on TikTok.
0: And I think
2: is developing.
0: Yes, absolutely. And I absolutely, you know what we need to do is we need to continue this conversation, because there's much that remains to be said. For now, I'm going to say thank you so much to yourself, Zelda Holtzman, and to Zoe Kota for joining us this morning. Again, you know what, these are huge conversations, and hopefully we will continue them very, very shortly as we want to understand the next, what is happening in the future. Thank you so much, ladies, for joining us this morning. Have a beautiful, beautiful Friday. Goodbye.
1: Thanks to you too.
2: Thank you. Shukran to you and a good weekend to your listeners as well.
0: Shukran. Islam alaikum. Oh my gosh. When we speak to activists, we just realize that there's so much to be that we need to unpack and that we can draw value from. For now, do stay with us on 100.4 FM. The 10 o'clock news follows.
3: 1976 was more than a moment in history. It was the voice of youth refusing to be silenced. 50 years later, the question continues. What are today's youth fighting for? What challenges do they face? And what kind of future will the next generation inherit? 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
8: Assalamu alaikum and good morning. I am Rukaya Siriya. Parliament's Portfolio Committee on Police wants to engage the Impeachment Committee to avoid a duplication of oversight work on matters related to the police's handling of the Pala Pala burglary and the subsequent probe undertaken by the head of the Presidential Protection Unit, Major General Wally Roeder. Committee Chairperson Ian Cameron has highlighted that they wish to invite Roeder to appear before it. The 31-member Impeachment Committee is looking into President Cyril Ramaphosa's conduct during the theft of foreign currency from his Limpopo farm, while the police committee is interrogating Roeder's actions. The police committee has raised questions about the rationale behind the not guilty outcome of the SAPS's internal disciplinary process, noting that the divergence between the findings of the police watchdog IPID and SAPS disciplinary process appear difficult to reconcile. Some lawmakers have expressed the view that the disciplinary outcome creates a perception of a cover-up. A complaint about copper being burnt at a property in Bontheville led Metro Police officers to finding, among others, an illegal firearm. Metro Police spokesperson Superintendent Ruth Solomons says upon arrival, officers found two males who said that the burning had taken place the previous evening. The officers requested to search the property and they were given the green light.
9: Officers recovered an unlicensed firearm hidden on the roof of a backyard structure, along with a bag in the bin, containing various debit and credit cards, suspected to have been stolen. The suspects were apprehended and transported to Bishop Leiva SAPS, where they were detained for further investigation.
8: Metro Police spokesperson Superintendent Ruth Solomons. The Maitland Flying Squad has nabbed at least two suspects who allegedly been in possession of electronic jamming devices and car braking implements in Belleville. Acting on information, the pair was stopped in Oakdale and the items found in a rented vehicle they were driving. The members had received information about the pair driving in parking areas at shopping malls and other parking areas in Belleville. Police say the vehicle was returned to the car rental company. The 32 and 48-year-old are due to appear in the Belleville Magistrates Court once they have been charged. And finally, Bafana Bafana didn't play well enough, and when they had the ball at their feet, they simply appeared lost. That's the assessment of Radio 786's sports correspondent, Dr. Ismail Taladia, as he reviewed last night's opening Soccer World Cup game between South Africa and host Mexico. Bafana was defeated by the Mexicans 2-0. Bafana also finished with 9 men as 2 players received red cards. Radio 786's sports correspondent, Dr. Ismail Taladia, says unfortunately all the South African players are going through their first World Cup and they didn't stand up to the magnitude of this game and the occasion.
10: More importantly was what to do with the ball when you have it. And you could just see some of our players lack the technical skill to, one, to hold onto the ball, and secondly, to move into the right spaces. Yes, there was a couple of very positive moves when we did move the ball, but the last pass just went nowhere. It didn't pick up a player. It was too fast, the ball that was pushed through. We had 2 strikers on the park, and there were opportunities for those strikers to come into play, but the final pass just didn't work out. And it did look a little frantic in the sense that when we did have the ball, it was a long pass, it was a long kick through, or we didn't find our players.
8: Radio 786 sports correspondent Dr. Ismail Taladia. The top story on Radio 786 at this hour: Parliament's Portfolio Committee on Police wants to engage the Impeachment Committee to avoid a duplication of oversight work on matters related to the police's handling of the Pala Pala burglary and the subsequent probe undertaken by the head of the Presidential Protection Unit, Major General Wally Roeder. That's the news for now. More news on Radio 786 at 12 o'clock.

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3: 1976 was more than a moment in history. It was the voice of youth refusing to be silenced. 50 years later, the question continues. What are today's youth fighting for? What challenges do they face? And what kind of future will the next generation inherit? This June, Radio 786 commemorates 50 years since June 16 through a special campaign. June 16, then, now, next. Honoring the past, confronting the present, building the future.

It is Community Pulse on Radio 7 at 6100.4 FM. 10 past 10 is the time on this quite overcast Friday morning. Juma Mubarak. Hallo, I think I always had seen it. I don't think so. Juma Mubarak and Yella, if you have just joined us, you've missed out on a lovely conversation. But I was just saying to Ibrahim now that, you know, it feels unfair to try to have such big conversations in such a short space of time with two veteran activists like Zoe Kota and Zelda Holtzman. We of course spoke to them about the 1976 Soweto uprisings, the experiences as young activists, and it just feels like it feels almost disjointed, because we have two people who have decades of experience in the activist spaces, who've also had personal lives in the meantime, who also became involved in civil society. And so there's so much that we want to get from that conversation. We have limited time, and we want to almost like pick their brains, both of them. And so there's some clear questions, or there's some questions we want to ask, questions that have come from yourselves also. And so, yeah. And so status out of the beginning, and I see all of your questions, and this thing around the absence of a moral compass is it's something that very often comes up when we speak to activists, you know, the idea of underpinned by values, activism that's underpinned by values, and how that in many ways seems because this isn't in all spheres, in all activist spaces, but in some of them it does seem to be to be absent. And so the big conversations that we need to continue having, and it's exactly with that in mind that we speak about Youth Month, as in then, now and next, so that these conversations are not going to stop at the end of June. We will continue talking about it. Wasfi did say also, and this was of course in response to what Zelda was saying in terms of gender-based violence, and how because we asked the question around the unique experiences of women activists, and he says that the way women are treated today, in my opinion, is due to the removal of religious studies from our schools, creating people without morals. And Wasfi, to a degree, I suppose that latched onto what I was saying about the fact that we live in this sort of dominant dispensation we speak about the secularized society, we speak about the fact that yes, religion is relegated to the private spaces, and so all in all, yes, it's and so the fact that women are treated a particular way, and like Zelda was speaking about the high number of gender-based violence cases. It's all linked, yes, to the absence of a clear moral compass. Send your messages through to us on 0786101112. That's the number to text us on. You can also call us on 021 600.

what we bought, but what we built, not what we got, but what we shared. Live a life that matters. Live a life of love. And Shubha Mubarak, say Dai Boskapi. Yeri Eniki say Assalamu Alaikum. Walk away from people who will put you down. Walk away from fights that will never be solved. The more you walk away from things that drain your soul, the healthier and happier you will be. That message comes from Hanif. And then this one says, okay, so this one from Farid says, join us for a silent picket. Cape Town is not Tel Aviv. This is happening 10 o'clock on Saturday morning, organized by Mothers for Gaza. At the Sea Point Promenade, meeting at the Putt-Putt parking area from 10 till 12 on Saturday, the 13th of June. A silent picket, Mothers for Gaza, Cape Town is not Tel Aviv. That's happening Saturday morning. And I'm seeing Iri Boskapi van Narima, Dolly Brown says, Assalamu Alaikum. A reminder of what's happening on Kromboom Bridge. This is this afternoon at 12 o'clock from around 4 o'clock till around 6 o'clock. People start gathering early on from around 3:30 onwards already. And this, of course, is to call for a free Palestine. But also, you know, as we say, broader understandings around justice. And that's happening on Kromboom Bridge this afternoon from 3:30 onwards. There's three bridges. Pinelands over the N2, Pinelands Bridge over the N2. You'll see some people there already from about 3:30 with the Palestinian flags. Jake's Careville over the N2, there'll be a group there. And of course there's a group on Kromboom Bridge over the M5 every Friday afternoon. Narima also says, Assalamu Alaikum. Living in Bontheville over 50 years ago, while it was still beautiful, living opposite Bontheville High, the activists used to run into our house when the Caspers came. Oh, my mom, mashallah. My mom is now 96 and she used to hide them from the police. Mashallah. Wow, 96, what a wonderful age. Tell your mom I say love and salams to her. Inshallah. Then Nadia Maiman says, Assalamu alaikum. Ask Zelda to speak more about the bus. You know, I wish we had more time, Nadia, but inshallah, next time. Next time we'll continue that conversation. Yusuf, I see your video. We're going to have a look at that a little bit later. And then Aisha Jaffa says, Assalamu alaikum. I trust you are well. Have yourself a beautiful Jummah, inshallah. Amin. Happiest of birthdays to my nephew Abu Bakr Jaffa for the 12th of June, who is in the UAE. And that comes from Aisha Jaffa and the Jaffa family. I trust you'll have a lovely, lovely day, Abu Bakr Jaffa. Tansi Rianiki, Assalamu alaikum from Shahid Besta, Jummah Mubarak. To all, especially to the staff of Radio 786, all the Bastra and Besta families, as well to all the neighbors of Lobelia Street and all the Musallis of Masjidul Miftah in Lentegeer, all at Addison Road Masjid. May Allah accept all our sincere du'as we make for each other. That message comes with kind salam from Shahid Besta and the family of Lentegeer. Dai Boskapi natuurlijk. Antina Buya Isaac says, Assalamu alaikum, by Islam to Salma Isaac, Dalvai Riaz, Hanukkah, Suleiman, David, Tariq Ali, Rastam Keith. Happy birthday to one and all. Have yourselves a wonderful day, inshallah. Then a get well message to all the sick, and may Allah grant all those who are deceased Jannatul Firdaus, inshallah. Amen. Tansi, Hiri Eniki, Assalamu alaikum. Okay, so this is, I'm gonna read through this. I'm going to read through this in a little, but from Ashraf Patel, there's a lot of reading here to do. Okay, the G7's retreat from Africa, so let me have a look at that a little bit later. Badrunisa says, Assalamu alaikum to one and all. Ya Allah, Alhamdulillah for allowing us to witness yet another beautiful day. Ameen. Alhamdulillah, always and forever, inshallah. Dai Boskapi kompan Badrunisa, Jummah Mubarak, and Ider in Yalkir. Shaima, say Assalamu alaikum. The PAL Islamic Youth Movement, of course, under the auspices of the PAL Muslim Jamaah, have their fifth annual Boland Winter Dora. Is that? At Masjidun Noor, that's in Lapid Street in PAL, van the 27th tot the 29th juni. Ik draai automatisch naar Afrikaans as ek sien, ja. The Parallels of Stories. It's a spiritual and empowering seminar for youth. Your support, big or small, is only welcome. Okay, so for males and females,

aged between 14 and 25, happening 27th to 29th June. You can contact Muhammad on 063-616-3809. That's 063-616-3809. Shaima say uk Jumaa Mubarak and almal. May this Jumaa bring light to your heart, peace to your mind, and answers to the prayers you whisper in secret. Sit die boodskapie van Shaima. Dat sê hierdie enetjie, assalamu alaikum. This get well message goes to Ashraf, who went for an operation yesterday. May Allah grant him shifa and a speedy recovery, inshallah. Amin. That message comes from Muhammad Zain Lawrence and family. So inshallah, may Allah grant you a speedy recovery. That is for Ashraf, who had gone in for an operation. And so, yeah, let me just also pause now and then say to everybody who is having health challenges, in fact, challenges of any kind, but particularly health matters, for the wat ouer is, for the wat younger is, and so on, because we know that that's not always a differentiator. And so we say today on this Friday morning, we make dua that Allah grant you a speedy recovery, inshallah. May Allah make it easy for you, verlig al die pyn wat jy het, all those aches and pains. May Allah relieve you of that. And ek sê dat specific for very ouer mense ook in ons gemeenskap. We know when it comes to winter, I mean, it's bit cold, like it's on my ma, and then mommy says already, you know, it's just when it comes to this time of the year, ali paina raak was dan 'n bietjie erger. And so I say specific was for my mommy, Amina Aja, and to all the older people out there, and then wat bietjie aches and pains het hierdie tyd van die jaar. And then of course to everybody else who's having health challenges, may Allah make it easy for you, may Allah relieve you of your aches and pains. We ask that on this Mubarak day of Juma. And then of course, even those that are there in a supporting capacity, it's not easy to see somebody you love in pain and in difficulty. And so we make dua that Allah will accept this du'as from us. Enige uitdagings wat jy het, ons sê altyd, ons lag saam, ons huil saam, ons staan mekaar by, en so aan, en dit is wat ons doen hier on 100.4 FM. Rueda says, assalamu alaikum, du'as for a blessed Juma'a for one and all. Be the voice for the oppressed in this world. Believers, be upholders of justice and bearers of witness to truth for the sake of Allah, say Rueda Philander. Having said that, there is also, just keep in mind, the event that's happening tomorrow. Somebody just sent that also. That's happening tomorrow afternoon it's the 13th of June at the Ashley Creel Hall. That is at the Community House in Salt River. 13th of June, you are invited to come and listen to the harrowing testimonies of those that have been on the Global Sumud Flotilla and on the land mission. Come and have the opportunity to listen to them, to listen to their stories, to meet them firsthand, but more than that, also to strategize in terms of more impactful ways in which the genocide can be stopped, so that we remind ourselves that yes, indeed, our duty to an obligation to enact those values of justice, of kindness, of equality for all, to uphold human dignity, that is what is behoort te doen. And so more than just listening to the stories of those activists tomorrow afternoon at the Ashley Creel Hall. It starts at 2:30, somebody's asking. No, it starts at 2:30 tomorrow afternoon. More than that also, yes, it's, as we said, it's about strategizing. It's about reminding all of us that we need to boycott those products, those businesses that support the genocide. Stop funding the genocide. Stop funding the bullets that kill the babies, because that is what you are doing if you keep supporting those businesses. Do not do that. Call out those that you see doing that. You know, with politeness. We heard this morning on NRA, Tashreeq was talking to the lawyers in this case. That case, of course, coming up at PSC and other respondents. That's happening next week. It's important for us to keep updated with that, because that's how the Zionists try to break. No? And so we keep updated with that. And hence that conversation Tashreeq had this morning on NRA Monday. And then I believe there will be a break in between. Of course, these are people that make it clear that they support the genocide. And so let's be on the right side of history, and let us decide where we are going to spend our hard-earned money.
inderdaad, dit is nie iets wat ons ligtelik opvat nie. Die geld wat jy verdien, wees, and we know that it's impactful. In fact, we've had conversations like this, like that now this past few weeks here on 100.5, here on Community Pulse. We spoke about Youth Month and the idea of the reality of the impact of boycotting and those and how it impacted the changes that happened and the democratic South Africa coming about cannot be overstated. And so do that. Don't buy those products. I can say this privately, Narima. Shukran. I know this. I know. She's sending me a poster with that beverage, the Coca-Cola, and some profanities attached to it. But you should be like that. And people should be like, hoekom koop mense dit nog? En is sleg vir jou liggaam ook. Hoekom koop hulle dit nog? So just boycott those products, those businesses. You can't tell me you still don't know what they are. And if you don't know, then head on to BDS. Most of you have smartphones. Head on to the BDS website and go look. There's a few that's targeted. A few businesses, a few products that are targeted. Don't buy that. Alongside, of course, the event that's happening tomorrow afternoon, again, because those activists were of course part of the mission. The primary and the primary objective was to take humanitarian aid to Gaza, and of course they were intercepted and violently abducted. And so it's in line with that, and the understanding that many within our midst also are not food secure. So the reality in South Africa is that 63.5% of South African households are food insecure, and that 10,000 children die every year because of malnutrition. It is a frightening statistic, and it is with that in mind that you are encouraged to bring together, to bring to the event tomorrow, a non-perishable food item, a blikkie, it's enige iets wat jy kan. Bring so iets saam that will be collected and will be distributed. When you come along to that event tomorrow afternoon, then do take that along. I wanted to also wish a very, very special lady a happy birthday. It was a verjaarsdag gister, and we gister saam gevier met haar, and sy's een van my ander mammies, to Auntie Mariam Harris. I wanted to say, may Allah grant you many, many more healthy years ahead. May Allah ease those aches and pains. Yes, we just spoke about it now, the winter maand and so on. May Allah ease whatever pain it is that you do have. May Allah grant you many, many more years of happiness amongst us. Always envelope you in His mercy, in His protection, and always keep you the amazingly generous and kind person that you are. Auntie Mariam Harris, is een van my adoptive mummies, and says ik is verskrikkelijk lief, and so I wanted to say yes, belated happy birthday. It was a birthday yesterday, last night, and as per usual, she also then just spoiled all of us with some. She's one of the best cooks that I know, and she also spoiled us with some of her decadent delights. So I want to say today, Auntie Mariam, from myself and of course my children, also verskrikkelijk lief, Auntie Mariam, and so we look forward to spending many, many more years in your company, inshallah. Amen. It is 100.4 FM, 10:28. Okay, Wahab says, assalamu alaikum. A fool's mind is at the mercy of his tongue, and a wise man's tongue is under the control of his mind. A beautiful saying by Imam Ali radiallahu anhu on this Jumma Mubarak day, and that is what Wahab Ibrahim leaves us with. It is 10:29, 10:30, and of course after the break we are talking to Sister Mahbuba David, that is in our Digrula segment, and she will take us through the powerful example of the Ashab al-Kahf and these young believers who lived in a society that pressured them to abandon their faith and conform to falsehood. So this, of course, as we remember the youth of Soweto and we reflect on the youth mentioned in Quran. That is happening after the break. Stay with us.

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5: 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It was the voice of youth refusing to be silenced. 50 years later, the question continues. What are today's youth fighting for? What challenges do they face? And what kind of future will the next generation inherit? 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June 16, then, now, next. Honoring the past, confronting the present, building the future.

0: 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Die son so 'n halfhartige verskyning wat sy maak. 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Maar in elk geval, hoe dit ook al sê, dit is natuurlik die span wat nog jou geselskap hou. We'll be with you till 12 o'clock today. And still, yes, of course, reflecting on Youth Month, since it is still in the month of June. We know that we reflect on the courage of young people of 1976 who stood firm in the face of oppression and injustice. So wait. Before I get to that, I see Nazim says about non-perishable items of drink a blikkie. Die blikkie was 'n voorstel. Ek sê maar net, want in geval jy 'n bietjie verward gewees het, 'n blikkie was 'n voorstel. 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Iemand wat daar aankom in 'n blikkie Coke is really needs to have his or her head read and maybe just stay outside. Come to an event like that. But he says, when we get up in the morning, this is Nazim's suggestion, when we get up in the morning, let us ponder in on this question. How will I serve humanity today? And I think that's a nice way. That's a nice way to put this and to get this across. He says, because with everything happening around us, yes, maybe we must remind ourselves to do that and let that become habit. How will I serve humanity today? That's a suggestion from Nazim. And of course, that's all in line with our con. Oh my gosh. Sorry, I just knocked my knee. So, as we commemorate Youth Month, we often reflect on the courage of the young people of 1976 who stood firm in the face of oppression and injustice. Because the actions remind us that throughout the history, it has often been young people who have had the courage to challenge the status quo and stand up for what they believe is right. In Islam, we find such a powerful example of this in the story of the people of the cave known as Ashab al-Kahf. These were young believers who lived in a society that pressured them to abandon their faith and conform to falsehood. Yet, despite their youth, they chose conviction over comfort and truth over popularity. Their story teaches us that age is never a barrier to leadership, courage, or making a difference. Now, as we remember the youth of Soweto and we reflect on the youth mentioned in Quran, we explore what it means to stand firm on principles, to remain steadfast in difficult times, and to use our youth in the service of a greater purpose. That smile that you hear in my voice is not put on. It's because I'm really looking forward to this conversation and listening to Sister Mahoba Davids, who is a humanology instructor, and she's also the IUC Women's Forum chairperson. Assalamu alaikum. Juma Mubarak and welcome, Auntie Mahoba.
1: Wa alaikum salam wa rahmatullahi wa barakatuh, Sister Khadija. And assalamu alaikum to our respected listeners, and Juma Mubarak to each and everyone, and shukran once again to allow me this opportunity to reflect on this important surah, Sister Khadija, especially in the time where we're living, Allahu Akbar, because we are being advised now to recite Surah Al-Kahf every Friday. Mm. It is just as important for us, even more important, to reflect on its content.
0: Yes,
1: absolutely. A'udhu billahi minash shaitanir rajim, bismillahir rahmanir rahim. Khadija, now that we're commemorating 50 years since student uprising in Soweto, as we know now by now, a student rebellion which was much more than a demand of scrapping of Afrikaans as medium of instruction, but actually it gave birth to a rise of consciousness against this oppressive apartheid system, which birthed a national student movement. And I fully agree with this particular headline where it says, "They rose, so we dare rise again." So that means the struggle for justice continues. Even though promises were made then, we have not tasted true liberation yet as South Africans. And we, as I'm speaking, Sister Khadija, we were the youth of 76. Mm. And we can speak about its impact, even though living in the Western Cape. So I remember also clearly as youth, we had our dreams of building a career, of getting married and starting a family, which is normal for every young person. And how those dreams had to sometimes had to be put on hold because jobs were threatened. There was a slump in the building and clothing trade, and lives were lost amongst others. Yet we remained actually steadfast because we were all in solidarity to rid ourselves from this oppressive system. Now, also for us, looking back now 50 years ago, Mr. Khadija, today we still here, alhamdulillah. How did we manage to get through those challenging times? You know, and as a Muslim, we realize it could only have been through the mercy of Allah subhanahu wa ta'ala that we were spared to be the lived memory of the power of the human spirit and the belief in the Creator, which is the all merciful. And just listening to the voices of the women this morning, Sister Khadija, it actually just encourages and motivates us that, you know, that the oppressor won't be able to destroy inside of us that human spirit, that energy that needs to fight for that, for justice and for against the oppressive system that dehumanize human beings. So alhamdulillah, here we have, knowing we, Allah subhanahu wa ta'ala is the most merciful, the forever merciful. And if we stand up for justice, He grants us a special mercy from Himself. So even if we live or we die for this particular cause or for His cause, He still grants us martyrdom, alhamdulillah. And that's a topic for another day. But Allah says also, if you remember me, I will remember you. So therefore, as believers, Sister Hadija, we turn to the Quran for guidance. But why did Allah subhanahu wa ta'ala give us the Surah Al-Kahf in the Quran to reflect upon? What we need to understand is first and foremost that Surah Al-Kahf predicted actually the modern world 1400 years ago. So Surah Al-Kahf was not revealed for the people of the past. Because every story in it is a mirror of the world we are living in right now. And as we know also, as we reflect on Surah Al-Kahf, there's four stories. There's the four fitnas and also the four warnings. So because every Friday, we are being asked to recite the surah, because every Friday we have an opportunity to reset. Isn't it amazing? Mm. Because the light of the Quran brings us clarity, alhamdulillah. So we, on a Friday, we are being reminded of the four traps, and then also have an opportunity to renew our protection against this particular fitna of our time. So today we see young people, especially now we're talking about the youth, Sister Khadija. Today we see young people being pressured to abandon their beliefs. It is okay. It's okay to just fit in because religion is outdated. So why are you so extreme? These are the voices that society also gives them. And everyone talks about the courage also of the people of the cave. But no one talks about the dua that they made, Sister Khadija. And I want to bring this to the listeners. It was a beautiful find for me as well, preparing for this particular program. And inside that dua, Allahu Akbar, is a rare word that secretly unlocks one of the deepest spiritual treasures in the Quran. So let's say Bismillah, let's decode this particular dua. And look at what the youth actually were faced with in their particular time. So imagine this, Sister Khadija. You are a young person in a corrupt society. Isn't that what we see today?
0: Yeah.
1: The king or the governors of the day demands you to abandon your faith. The crowds actually mock at you. The world feels against you. And you as a youth, you have two choices. You either have the choice to compromise, or you have the choice to risk your life for Allah subhanahu wa ta'ala. So the youth of the cave chose the second, and they fled everything they knew. They fled their comfort, they fled their family status, and ran into a dark, cold cave. And what they ask Allah subhanahu wa ta'ala for in that cave actually reveals something incredible. And their dua was very short, just a few words, yet it carried the weight of the entire destiny. The Quran captures it forever in the Surah Al-Kahf in Ayah 10, where they say, Rabbana atina min ladunka rahmatan wa hayyik lana min amrina rashada. And we hear this being recited every Friday, isn't it? Where they ask, our Lord, grant us from yourself mercy and prepare for us from our affair right guidance. Now we need to notice, Sister Khadija, that they did not ask Allah, Ya Allah, give us food. They didn't ask Allah, save us from the king. Nor did they ask for wealth. Nor did they ask also for the power or escape. They asked for something much, much greater. And they asked Allah a mercy from you. Not mercy from people, not mercy from the tyrant. They knew only Allah's mercy can truly shield and protect and comfort the heart. And that for me was like really so beautiful. Like I earlier said, we just wondered how we actually managed to navigate through those challenging times as youth, Sister Khadija. And we can only but reflect, I think it could only have been through the mercy of Allah subhanahu wa ta'ala. So what we learn here is that, secondly, Sister Khadija, this concept of rashada, and this is the secret word most people pass over. But a rashad is just not guidance. It's guidance that leads to the best possible outcome. And Arabic has many words for guidance. It's also hidayah. It can also mean like showing the path. It can also, but a rushd, a rashad, just not just finding the path, but being carried to the right destination with success in dunya and akhirah. Now this for me is so profound, Sister Khadija, because in its guidance, the guidance of Allah subhanahu wa ta'ala, they ask for guidance and also the alignment, and they ask for divine success. Not worldly success, they ask for divine success. So in their darkest moment, what did they really ask for? The mercy to soothe their hearts. So rashad, we need to understand, is to make sure that the path that we take, that we choose, would end well. Not just an escape, not just survival, but the best ending. Allahu Akbar. And Allah answered in the most beautiful way. He made them sleep for 300 plus years. Right? So what we actually experience here, Sister Khadija, is actually the folding up of time, isn't it? Yeah. So while the empires rose and fell, they rested under Allah subhanahu wa ta'ala's mercy. And when they woke, the tyrant was gone. Right? So their story became immortalized in the Quran. So that rashad is actually the treasure. So when we are trapped in hardship, Sister Khadija, we should not actually ask Allah for relief from that hardship, but ask Allah subhanahu wa ta'ala for rashad. Because sometimes what we think is relief might lead us to the worst. Right? But the rashad guarantees the ending that is blessed. Now this for me is so beautiful, Sister Khadija, because we go through challenges every day and we do ask Allah subhanahu wa ta'ala to relieve us, right? But this particular, that's why how beautifully nuanced the Quran really is. And the beauty of the Arabic language, is the Khadija. Because we bypass this particular surah, this ayah, we recite it every Friday, but really do we really reflect and ponder on the concepts of Allah subhanahu wa ta'ala. That's why it's important for us, as the Khadija, to really go past the memorizing of the Quran and the reciting of the, but to reflect, because Allah subhanahu wa ta'ala asks us to tafakkur and tadabbur, to reflect on what his advice is to us. So the next time, Sister Khadija, we feel like we're in a cave, or we are in a dark space, or we feel cold and uncertain, we need to remember this dua. But now that's to me so beautiful, Khadija, we can still apply the same dua. that those youth, the youth of the cave, they made. So yeah, we can actually apply the Quran in this modern day, in this modern time, Sister Khadija. So we're not distant from the ayah. We actually can apply the ayah, and that particular ayah work for us. But the beauty is also that who actually asks, who can hear or our deepest du'as? We think nobody when we ask something or we ask somebody something, and we really want that person to listen. Or have you listened? Or do you understand my plight? Yeah, Allah Ta'ala gives us this particular du'a that the youth actually made in that cave in their darkest moments. So it shows again that the Quran is divine revelation, Sister Khadija, because who else could have recorded that? If we still want to argue in the fact that the Quran is not divine revelation, right? So it carries the secret of both safety and success. So this is what the people of the cave is teaching us. Don't ask Allah subhanahu wa ta'ala to get us out of the hardship. Ask Him to guide it to the best possible ending. And that is the power of Rashad. That for me was really profound, Sister Khadija. Because so if you listen also to the dua of Sayyidina Maryam's mother, Hannah, when she made that dua, Allah grant me a child. Who knows that dua? Only Allah could have revealed that to us. So that means that the book is divine. If we still have a doubt that the book is not divine, Sister Khadija. So who remembers and who recorded that for us to learn from today? That she asked Allah subhanahu wa ta'ala also for a child. And yet Allah, and she expected it to be a boy child, and the child, and Allah ta'ala gave her a girl child. But then because she is a believer, she accepted the fact that Allah knows best to have given her this girl child instead. And now we learn today the wisdom of that when Allah Ta'ala has granted a girl child instead of a boy child, because initially they thought only the men could actually enter into the pulpit, enter into the synagogue. And Ya Allah Ta'ala has given the power to a woman. So these beautiful du'as, Sister Khadija, in the Quran is so profound. And I will remember this concept of Rashad. And I'm sure as I'm speaking to people, we will now look at this particular surah in a different way. Just thinking of the youth and how we can empower the youth today, because it is difficult times. We're going through very, very difficult times. We only have to think of Gaza. We think of our own difficulties, of young people seeking for jobs, even though they have PhDs and, you know, they have, but there's no jobs available. It's and for you to want to have a career and want to earn and want to feed your family and start a family, it is really challenging on young people today to make decisions to get married, Sister Khadija. But Ya Allah Ta'ala gives us a beautiful dua that we can actually, when we appeal to Him and ask Him, this because we're asking actually for the best outcome. Not just a particular path, but the best outcome of what we are actually experiencing now. And that for me was like really, really so profound. And I must say shukran to you for actually allowing me to go into this particular surah. And, you know, because we know the other stories, the other two stories is about the four fitna. And also we learn about the four warnings that Allah Ta'ala gives us in Surah Al-Kahf. So every Friday, we know it's our day of Jama'at when we come together. When we are being refreshed and nourished again by Allah subhanahu wa ta'ala's word, you know, and so this ayah, this surah is so current. It again shows also the power of the Quran that Allah ta'ala knew about this is going to come, that the tyrant will actually be so ruthless, you know, and oppressing people and taking them to the limit. You know, to watch. We see that in Gaza. We see that in country. We see that in our own particular country. Our people are being now moved and the migration of people. And They have been, because the oppressor created, they created this anarchy, isn't it? Now they want to give the solution as well. And people are at the brunt of all of this. Right? They're bearing the brunt. So yeah, Allah Ta'ala gives us hope if we feel that we are in the dark space, that we actually just have to hold on and ask Allah subhanahu wa ta'ala for this particular, for whatever we are experiencing, for it to have the best outcome, dunya and akhirah.
0: Mm. Yeah.
1: That's how I say the Quran is, it is so powerful, Sister Khadija.
0: It is. Sister Mahbuba, and it's always, I was saying at the beginning and when we did our intro that I start smiling because firstly, I always love speaking to you and I always love listening to you. But also, there's something so beautifully profound about the stories in Al-Quran. And then again, you know, when we think about how relevant it is to all times. And so, yes, indeed, on this Friday, every Friday, we recite Surah Al-Kahf. And now we hear, and again, as you say, you're just offering us little glimpses into it. So shall we do our break now? I mean, I now interrupted your train of thought anyway. So let's go for our break and then we continue after that. On the line with us this morning is Sister Mahbuba David. She is, of course, a humanology instructor. She's also the IOC Women's Forum chairperson. As we remember the youth of Soweto, but we also reflect on the youth mentioned in the Quran and exploring what it means to stand firm on principles and remain steadfast in difficult times. Let's continue with that after the break. Stay with us on 100.4 FM.
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0: On this overcast Friday morning. Dis altyd 'n plesier en 'n voorreg om in julle geselskap te wees. Ek is Khadija Ajam. And very privileged this morning to be joined on the Krola segment by Sister Mahbuba David. We always enjoy listening to her and we draw so much benefit from her insights. Today we are remembering the youth of Soweto, of the Soweto uprisings, and we reflect on the youth mentioned in the Quran, and we're trying to understand what what it means to stand firm on principles, to remain steadfast in difficult times, and to use our youth in the service of a greater purpose. Now, Sister Mahbuba, before the break, of course, you gave us some insights into Surah Al-Kahf. But more important then, I mean, I'd like to, for us now in the second half, to maybe speak a little bit about this in terms of contemporizing these, for lack of a better term, I say that, because we know that Quran is for all times and for all people. But speak a little bit about the challenges that the youth of the cave faced. And then we think about, and I don't want to cliche, you know, when you speak about pressures or challenges that young people face, because again, we think about values and belief that's universal and that crosses all barriers. But talk us through the importance of faith and conviction at all times.
1: Yes, Sister Khadija, because we know that this is what the youth of the time of the cave actually. What they had, the choice that they made is to trust up, to put the trust in Allah subhanahu wa ta'ala. So for today, Sister Khadija, the youth, because with all the messages that's coming to them, they get messages from social media, they get messages from society, they get so many messages every day that it makes it difficult for them really to be focused, Sister Khadija. So yeah, Allah Ta'ala actually guides us, or guides the youth actually, Sister Khadija. He guides the, but it's for them to make that particular choice in life, you know, during these difficult times, that Allah Ta'ala is actually telling the youth, or telling us as believers or humanity, the Quran it's been designed and directed to humanity. Sister Khadija, why would Allah Ta'ala actually answer them in a way by allowing them to sleep for more than 300 years? So what we need, this actually goes beyond logic, Sister Khadija. So what does this actually say? That Allah Ta'ala is saying to us, raise your vibrations. Because today everybody's screaming and everybody is calling for help unto the other. Isn't it like that? Everybody is feel there's such chaos. People are scared. People are kicking and screaming. But there's no answer. So what does Allah saying to us? Raise your vibration. So what we learn here is that, in my humble understanding, Sister Khadija, is that this was the answer to the youth. What Allah Ta'ala is saying to them, escape the first layer of time. Because Allah subhanahu wa ta'ala is the author of time, right? So what did they have to do, the youth themselves? So today it's a lesson for the youth also today to surrender their nafs, Sister Khadija. And by surrendering their nafs, this is what the youth of the cave did. They surrendered their desires, isn't it? They surrendered their worldly attachments. And so what Allah did was Allah actually froze the desires, froze the energy of their desires, while He actually expanded their spiritual, and it had actually a spiritual impact. That was the answer. It expanded the spiritual impact because they themselves made the choice to detach themselves from this world. And this is exactly what we see today, Sister Khadija, in the young people of Gaza and every place where there is conflict and war. When we look at the pictures, these people are not despondent, Sister Khadija. Are they?
0: No, absolutely not.
1: They're not despondent. People who actually go there and visit say that they could actually learn more from the people who have gone through the worst of atrocities. So what we do, Sister Khadija, we're not willing to, because today we see actually on social media how the nafs of the young people are being, you know, it's been promoted, you know, that it incites, the influences are they always influencing us, you know? So this is the strength that we need to build within ourselves, to actually to connect with Allah subhanahu wa ta'ala. Because most people today, Sister Khadija, they are fighting the clock, aren't we?
0: Mm.
1: And Allah says, being a believer, we must believe in the unseen, in the ghaib, where time isn't a limit. And this is the concept I want to bring about is, we say that the time isn't a limit, it means it's an energy you can expand through barakah. And many people, when you hear people say today, there's no more barakah in the time.
0: True.
1: Have we heard the people saying
0: yes,
1: that?
0: Yes, yes, yes.
1: Yeah. Why is there no more barakah in the time? What has changed? So if we feel that our life is contracting and time is slipping away, Sister Khadija, our vision is actually stuck on the surface. So when we look at the Quran on a metaphysical level, we will find the barakah is not more time. It's not meaning that Allah Ta'ala gives us more time. It is the expansion of the time we already have. It's an energy pattern where the divine places the work of a month into a single hour. Have you ever listened to people to spiritually develop, people who have developed spiritually, Sister Khadija?
0: Mm-hmm.
1: You find them doing so much more. Then they ask you, how do you get the time? Where do you find the time to do all of these things?
0: I'm one of those people that will ask, where do you,
1: where do you get the time? So when we understand that particular level, Sister Khadija, of the Allah says, for you as a believer, in the beginning of the Quran says, you have to believe in the unseen. So that means the unseen is an energy. It's a frequency. It's something you cannot touch. Right? So when Allah grants us barakah, Sister Khadija, He folds the space and time for us. We achieve in our blessed hour what others struggle to do in the day.
0: Mm.
1: Now that for me, Sister Khadija, is because we have a very, very, I think the concept of barakah, Sister Khadija, needs to be really being investigated, because we talk about barakah, we talk about the barakat. You know what I mean? We have this concept of barakat. It's a barakachi for you, like the Afrikaans, you know what I mean? But it's such a deep meaning.
0: Mm.
1: It's a huge, huge meaning, Sister Khadija. And this we also found in olden times, where people, there was much more time in a day, but it is still 24 hours, isn't it?
0: Of course.
1: Yeah. So where did the baraka go to? So when we actually do not surrender our nafs, the people actually, when we focus on our nafs, our desires, Sister Khadija, we actually scatter that particular barakah that Allah Ta'ala gives us. We run to this point, to that point, we scattered, isn't it? So when you focus, when you surrender that nafs, when you surrender your desires, that is when actually you actually condense that particular energy. Does it make sense to you?
0: No, I understand. Yeah. I understand. I think for me, what for me is so important also about this is that we don't always see or understand or take in the impacts of these, not as a concept, but as how when we embody these concepts, the impact that it has and that it could potentially have on us.
1: Mm, absolutely. So the older people, Sister Khadija, they had a, Usulmets in Afrikaans, hulle het inbors gehad. Is dit nie so nie? Hulle het gehad, the Islam was inside of them. It was lived. Now we find the Islam in books. It's not within our DNA. You understand? That's why the messages that they left us are so, it was embedded in their genes.
0: Mm.
1: You see, when they give you something, then they know Allah Ta'ala will return that with tenfold. They understood the concept of zakat. They understood the concept of sadaqah. Right? Because behind that sadaqah is an energy. Right? You're not going to become poor if you give. Allah says, I will increase you tenfold. That was in the Quran. Right? So we actually asking Allah subhanahu wa ta'ala what is already there. We ask Allah every day. Aren't we asking Allah every day for hayr and barakah.
0: Yeah.
1: But it's already there, Sister Khadija. If Allah says, I'm the all-merciful, I'm the sustainer, and Allah gives to the bird every day, why do we feel that we don't have? Or we don't have enough?
0: Mm.
1: So I feel today for the lesson to the youth, Sister Khadija, and to me and you and everyone, every parent, I would say, because now we feel that we need to, what we're actually doing, Sister Khadija, we fight this fitrah in which Allah Ta'ala has created us in. We go against this fitrah all the time.
0: Yeah, and that's why we feel so unsettled and so restless all the time.
1: Yes.
0: Because what we are doing is not aligned to our natural fitrah.
1: Yeah. So we don't surrender to the fitrah. Because our bodies have already surrendered to the fitrah. Mm. And the youth actually, they trusted that. So the cave that they went into was like, we know that the positioning of how that cave was positioned, that they could actually get sunlight at certain times of the day, isn't it?
0: Mm.
1: So they can get their vitamin D. And their ears were sealed, right? Allah Ta'ala sealed their ears, but their eyes were open. And also we learned about the dog that was with them.
0: Mm.
1: So we also see dogs as like sort of our we have different beliefs when it comes to dogs, that they're dirty and things like that. But here we see the dog being portrayed in the Quran as a companion. Yeah. Part of the Ashab. Wasn't he part of the Ashab?
0: Of course, yeah.
1: Yes.
0: Beautiful, no? Allah's creation.
1: Allah, that's why I'm saying, Sister Khadija, we talk about surrender, Sister Khadija, surrender the nafs. So when we say every day we surrender to our fitrah, because our organs do that. The heart doesn't decide one day it doesn't want to beat. Right? And when we leave this dunya, we surrender. This is our time, we need to go. Every day the sun surrender to the moon, isn't it? Every day the seasons surrender. So there's a flow. But because we're chasing the nafs all the time, the desires all the time. And this is what the world is promoting, Sister Khadija, in this modern day. I need to have that. This actually, we drain that energy that Allah Ta'ala has given us. It's scattered all over the place. So the advice that I can really give to the youth today, Sister Khadija, is to connect to Allah subhanahu wa ta'ala.
0: Mm.
1: Is to connect. And that alignment is so, because a connection, salat is connection. Salat is alignment. You know? So you stay, even Allah says, salah, whether you're sitting, standing or lying down. So that means you stay connected. Whatever position or you find yourself, whatever situation you find yourself, stay connected to your, stay in alignment with your Creator.
0: Mm-hmm.
1: So I think this is the beauty of this particular lesson, Sister Khadija, that we can just say to people, because this is what the youth is doing now. We are fighting the clock.
0: Yeah, and
1: restlessness. You find this restlessness within people.
0: And
1: that's why we cannot remain focused. Yeah.
0: Yes. Because then one wonders, Sister Mahbuba, and perhaps we can spend our last 5 or 6 minutes on this, that restlessness, because oftentimes we don't even identify it. We don't even recognize that it is there. And we don't even realize that it's because we are doing things that's not in line with that fitrah. So with reference to the Ashab al Kahf that we spoke about now, how can younger people, particularly who are often we know, in if we look at history, often at the forefront of social and political change, and so we also want to ask, in terms of the spiritually, being spiritually anchored, how can young people then today, what advice will you be able to give, develop that type of confidence, that type of assertiveness in those spaces, and recognize the fact, and I would want to say this question actually applies to all of us, so that we understand our call to everything that we do, spirituality is.
1: Yeah, absolutely, Sister Khadija. Because when we do make niyyah, Sister Khadija, like I always say, are we a creation or are we a community of a people of habit? Or are we a people of niyyah? It's important because every day, every morning we get up, isn't it? The Fajr Salah, isn't that? It's a we rise, it's a rising of our consciousness. As-salatu khayru minan nawm, isn't it, the morning? So the first, the Fajr Salah is your consciousness, isn't it? You start the day with consciousness. That's why these two salahs is mentioned twice. It's only mentioned by name in the Quran. The Hajjud Salah is mentioned in the Quran. The Fajr Salah is mentioned in the Quran. And the Maghrib Salah is mentioned in the Quran. Now, why only the others are not mentioned in the Quran? But why these three, Sister Khadija? Because of the timing. The power of that Tahajjud Salah. When you wake up in the middle of the night, right? Then also the Fajr Salah when the Adhan says, As-salatu khayru minan nawm. Consciousness is better than sleep. Salah is better than sleep. So that means you rise, you know, with, you know, becoming conscious of what the day will hold, or you are conscious of the situation you find yourself in. And tonight, when you have your end of the day salah, is when you do your audit for the day. Does it make sense to you?
0: Yeah.
1: So all of these that are the principles that Allah Ta'ala has given us within the Quran already is there for us just to tap into. Everything is already there, Sister Khadija. But you need to find also, because Allah says, Allah Ta'ala is the one that teaches us. And this is also difficult for people to understand that Allah teaches us directly, Sister Khadija. The only thing that we need is Allah consciousness, and Allah will teach us. So if Allah Subhanahu Wa Ta'ala is the teacher, then where is the classroom? And the classroom is our fitrah. The nature, our nature.
0: Yeah.
1: Allah said, do not disturb that fitrah. Do not disturb the fitrah. But Allah ends of that particular ayah where it says, but most of men do not understand.
0: And that ought to be a lesson for us. It ought to be an eye-opener for us.
1: Yes. Absolutely. So I hope, inshallah, with these few words, Sister Khadija, that it will actually just give us perhaps an insight to the importance of this particular surah that we just

0: Because the Quran is a practical book.
1: Yeah.
0: Allah gives the instruction and we need to obey that particular instruction. And as we obey the command, we develop as human beings.
1: Yeah. Yeah, and the beauty is that we don't always see that development in material terms, the way we often look towards other things in life. But of course it's exactly, you know, in terms of how we act in the world, because that is where it will show.
0: Absolutely. So that's why Allah Ta'ala says the cause of the oppressed is Allah subhanahu wa ta'ala's cause. And so when we are empowered, Sister Khadija, and we empower ourselves with skills of our time, I won't say, you know, backdated skills, like we see now within Iran, they are really up to the minute into technology. So that's why they can fight the war in the way the tyrant is fighting, in the manner.
1: Yeah.
0: So that you can also commend them really for having prepared for this time for 40 years.
1: Yeah.
0: They were prepared. They are still prepared. And that's why they stand out in the world today.
1: Yeah, exactly. And we're just about out of time, Aunty Mahbuba. What an apt example to close on. We speak about the youth of 1976. We speak about the Soweto uprising. Yeah. And we speak about the current state of affairs within South Africa. Mm. Then we think of the youth of 1979 when the Islamic Revolution happened. And we think of the youth back then, and we think of those and the way in which Iran has now conducted themselves, you know, with this US-Israeli aggression, and we see how all over the world, people from all spheres of life have opened their eyes again, because how it's changed the narrative in so many ways around what faith and steadfastness in faith, and how far that gets you. It's not who has the most weapons and who has the biggest weapons. It's really about faith and conviction. A beautiful note for us to conclude this on. Shukran so much.
0: That's why we say, Sister Khadija, faith can move mountains.
1: Absolutely.
0: Khairan, Mr. Khadija, for the opportunity.
1: Assalamu alaikum.
0: Wa alaikum assalam wa rahmatullahi wa barakatuh.
1: We say jazakallah to Aunty Mahbuba, of course, always lovely listening to her, and we learn so much. And yeah, what a beautiful note to end on thinking about the youth of 1976, and then thinking about the youth also of 1979 when the Islamic Revolution happened, and then indeed thinking about our contemporary times, and then looking to the future, and for us to understand where we fit in, and do we want to be on the right or the wrong side? Of course, we don't want to be on the wrong side of history, but then how do we go about, you know, being on the right side and building these legacies that outlast us? Because the story of Ashab al-Kahf and the story of June the 16th remind us that youth is not simply a stage of life. It is a time of immense potential, whether through faith, knowledge, courage or service. Young people do have the ability to shape societies and inspire generations. So it really is about what values and principles will guide the difference that we all choose to make. That is how we wrap up for this COP. Community Pulse for today. Inderdaad, 'n plesier en 'n voorreg soos altyd om in julle geselskap te wees. We play out with a beautiful rendition of Sora Kafrizan. Give me 1 minute, 1 second. A reminder that today the outside broadcast team will be at Masjid al-Juma in Milnerton, bringing Juma live to your homes as per usual. And of course, always telling you reminding you for your own benefit to follow us on our WhatsApp channel. You'll also find us on all of the social media platforms. Use this weekend to sit back and catch up with all of those amazing conversations that you missed. They are up on our YouTube platform. That's of course where you can access them from. Vir baie van julle gaan ek vanmiddag sien op een van die bru en môre middag that event that's happening at the Ashley Creel Hall from 2:30 onwards at a community house. From myself, Khadija Adam, it's been lovely spending the morning in your company. Was mag weer so maandagoggend. Until then, do enjoy and take benefit from the Surah Al-Kahf that will be playing shortly. From myself, Khadija Adam, on behalf of the entire team, assalamu alaikum.

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4: And there was a clear focus from the student side, and that is what, you know, if I reflect, I see the principal focus of the students at that particular in time, and I've looked at the student uprising, you know, and the one that stands out recently was the fees must fall. Mm. And so you see the distinct difference between the students of the late 70s, the 80s, and you look at the students of the new era. And so the distinct difference that I see is the one of principle.
5: June 16, then, now, next. Honoring the past, confronting the present, building the future.
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2: Assalamu alaikum and good afternoon. I am Khadija Davids. The Muslim Judicial Council has issued a strong call for action against extortion targeting places of worship. It has condemned the escalating crisis across Western Cape communities as mosques and other religious institutions are increasingly being targeted by criminal syndicates. These groups are reportedly demanding so-called protection fees under threats of violence and arson. The council has warned that such actions violate both the sanctity of sacred spaces and the rights of citizens. Last week, the Ulama Council highlighted the extortion threat against a madrasa in Langa, and while the police failed to act, it has raised concerns about criminals targeting religious institutions. Three men have been sentenced to life imprisonment for the contract killing of a Pakistani shop owner in the Eastern Cape. The Gqeberha Regional Court handed down the sentences after finding the trio guilty of murder and related charges. Kirsten Johannes, Justin Johannes and Davidson Brown were convicted for the killing of Mamun Hussein. The court heard that the murder took place in October 2024 at the Luri Mini Market near Humansdorp. Evidence revealed that the attack was planned, with the accused allegedly hired by another individual to carry out the killing. On the day, the three men travelled together to the shop and waited outside. A firearm was handed over before two of the accused entered the premises. Hussein was shot three times in a targeted attack. The suspects then stole the cash register before fleeing the scene. Members of the public who witnessed the incident provided key information to police. Parliament's Portfolio Committee on Police wants to engage the Impeachment Committee to avoid a duplication of oversight work on matters related to the police's handling of the Palapala burglary and the subsequent probe undertaken by the head of the Presidential Protection Unit, Major General Wally Ruda. Committee Chairperson Ian Cameron has highlighted that they wish to invite Ruda to appear before it. The 31-member Impeachment Committee is looking into President Cyril Ramaphosa's conduct during the theft of foreign currency from his Limpopo farm, while the Police Committee is interrogating Ruda's actions. The Police Committee has raised questions about the rationale behind the not guilty outcome of the South African Police Service internal disciplinary process, noting that the divergence between the findings of the police watchdog IPED and the police's disciplinary process appeared difficult to reconcile. Some lawmakers have expressed the view that the disciplinary outcome creates a perception of a cover-up. A complaint about copper being burnt at a property in Bonthevel led Metro Police officers to finding, amongst others, an illegal firearm. Metropolitan Police spokesperson Superintendent Ruth Solomons says upon arrival, officers found two males who said that the burning had taken place on Wednesday evening. The officers requested to search the property and they were given the green light.
3: Officers recovered an unlicensed firearm hidden on the roof of a backyard structure, along with a bag in the bin, containing various debit and credit cards, suspected to have been stolen. The suspects were apprehended and transported to Bishop Labour SAPS, where they were detained for further investigation.
2: Metropolitan Police spokesperson Superintendent Ruth Solomons. Independent business group Sakilega has circumvented the South African government and submitted a new proposal to the United States aimed at preserving duty-free trade access for certain firms. Political economist Professor Rasikan Maharaj says that these companies want preferential treatment and are going against the South African government. He says that questions need to be asked of the level of patriotism from the owners of capital that operate and make their profits in South Africa.
4: Trying to separate yourself from the national entity where you are registered and your place of trade is recognized as South Africa doesn't say very much for the type of cohesion we need to be achieving as a national system itself. In fact, it pulls away from all the statements we hear from organized business as well as labor and government, which seems to indicate that they are managing the relationship with the USA, and our Department of Trade, Industry and Competition are the ones who officially are submitting South Africa's conditionalities to the US.
2: Political economist Professor Rasikan Maharaj. Recapping the top story on Radio 786 at this hour, the MJC has issued a strong call for action against extortion targeting places of worship. It has condemned the escalating crisis across Western Cape communities as mosques and other religious institutions are increasingly being targeted by criminal syndicates. This comes as last week the Ulama Council highlighted the extortion threat against a madrasa in Langa, and while the police failed to act, it has raised concerns about criminals targeting religious institutions. That's the news for now. More follows on Radio 786 at 2 o'clock.
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9: I want to draw attention to a dynamic in this movement that was instrumental in building the political argument of 1976. And that relates to the commitment to education. Now, it is often forgotten in all of these movements that students were central in mobilizing and organizing, 1976, 1980, 1985. Education was a primary reference in those struggles. So these were not simply violent outbursts of young people. These were struggles for an education. It was for a way of conceiving of education as a way of liberating people from the bondage of apartheid. And I think we lose sight of that. So when we call this a National Youth Day, we're also asking what we want to do with the resources of education that will help us to build another humane set of possibilities in the world.
10: June 16, then, now, next. Honoring the past, confronting the present, building the future.

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2: 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Makila Kasim, in your company, a warm welcome, a Juma Mubarak to you, your loved ones, and those you find yourself gathered with for this afternoon. And as we getting into the African Muslims Agency update for this afternoon, today we have a guest from African Muslims Agency who chats with us about the AIDX conference that took place in Nairobi last week. Now we are joined by Ria David to tell us more. Assalamu alaikum, how are you? For joining us, and Juma Mubarak.
3: Wa alaikum assalam wa rahmatullahi to you, Sister Akila, and to the listeners of Radio 786. Juma Mubarak as well. Jazak for having us.
2: So I'm eager to know, can you begin by telling us what the AIDX conventions are all about? Is it just an exhibition, or does it include talks and discussion sessions, etc.?
3: Well, the AIDX convention happens every year in Nairobi. It is, in fact, a conference-style convention where organizations from mostly across the African continent gathers and talks about topics that are relevant within the humanitarian space in Africa. But it is also attended by humanitarian organizations from the other parts of the world, particularly from Asia, from the Middle East, from Europe, as well as America, but mostly African-based aid organizations and agencies.
2: Mm-hmm. So this event is hosted in Nairobi. Which other countries were represented at the conference this year, and why is it important to host such initiatives in African countries?
3: Well, it's a little bit hard for me to enumerate and list all of the countries that was represented. You know, I can certainly tell you it was well over 40 organizations from different countries that was there. In fact, it was well over 50 organizations. But in terms of states, African states that was represented, there was, mostly from sub-Saharan. But then, like I said earlier on, we had organizations from the Middle East that was there. We had organizations from Europe, organizations from agencies from America that was present as well. It's important that we get together and we share, we share knowledge of what is actually currently impacting African countries within the humanitarian space. And that's what this event was really about.
2: Mm-hmm. And of course, highlighting the main insights happening in the humanitarian field. Can you share more about this very important event that actually took place?
3: Absolutely. I mean, the theme of this year's event was beyond delivering more with less. How can we do more serving Allah's creation in a greater way with less resources? As you know, what's happening in the world at the moment, aid has been cut, particularly to African states and so on. And it was a way for us to come together for humanitarian agencies and organizations within Africa to come together and see how we can do better with less resources. I mean, we live in a turbulent world today, and we have real challenges, and funding is not easily available, and everything today is expensive. So as I said, it is really getting together, seeing how we can pool our resources, how we can literally work together to be able to serve humanity in a better way. I mean, this year, particularly the key phrase and the key topic that was discussed was localization. Today you have some international agencies that are providing funding for development projects in Africa, but they don't really, and they want to do the implementation, but they don't really understand the cultural requirements and the norms and what is really required on the ground. And this is why it is important for African agencies to get together. Alhamdulillah, AMA operates in 29 countries, mostly in Africa. So it is also important for us to be part of this discussion and to understand what the needs are and how we could, how we could be more sensitive to the needs of the people, obviously in the ground, the different cultural aspects of it. But more importantly, what is the real need and how we can, together with communities in Africa, work better to do more.
2: And of course, AMA's purpose in attending such events, what are the key learnings that you, however, feel that you can apply as well as benefit that you can add to this initiative?
3: No, absolutely. Alhamdulillah. Firstly, it was an opportunity for us to learn from other organizations, being there talking about the issues that is relevant today, but also in terms of how to best deal with it. So, and it's important that we have this discussion with other organizations that are doing the same work that we are doing, but that we

0: But we, like I said earlier on, we operate in 29 countries, and it's important for us to understand the struggles and the complexities that they have. And we as South Africans, and South African donors, alhamdulillah, we are blessed in South Africa. If we can only just understand, the levels of poverty that is prevalent in Africa in particular, and it's important for us to be there and learn from other organizations to see how we are in a better position to serve them. I mean, today the famine, have left millions of people destitute. Today we're dealing with Ebola now in places like Ghana, fast spreading across borders. Malaria is still a huge issue in Africa, and being at these conventions and these conferences is talking to organizations, but also other players in the humanitarian space for us to learn and share this with our people in South Africa and how we can best serve them. Alhamdulillah.
1: It's best to always learn from the next person and take that with us to the next person. Shukran so much, David, for sharing the space with us this afternoon.
0: Alhamdulillah. If I can just once again appeal to the listeners of Radio 786, it is winter. We've seen the struggles in South Africa, in Cape Town particularly. We've just gone through, going through another extremely cold weather situation, storms hitting Cape Town. Visit our website and please contribute towards our winter campaign. And this is something local. I mentioned localization, and this is important for us to also look after communities here in Cape Town as well, as we do. And there's a huge opportunity for your listeners to contribute towards our winter campaign, where we can bring relief to many, many, many communities and families that are struggling with the cold today.
1: Mm-hmm. And that's Riyad David from African Muslims Agency chatting to us about the AIDX conference that took place in Nairobi last week. And of course, if you'd like to contribute to the African Muslims Agency's winter initiatives, you can contact AMA directly or visit the African Muslims Agency website for more information on how to get involved and make a difference. Shortly, we cross over to the live Jumu'ah broadcast as Radio 786 broadcasts from Masjid Juma in Milnerton, Phoenix.
2: 1976 was more than a moment in history. It was the voice of youth refusing to be silenced. 50 years later, the question continues. What are today's youth fighting for? What challenges do they face? And what kind of future will the next generation inherit? This June, Radio 786 commemorates 50 years since June 16 through a special campaign. June 16, then, now, next. Honoring the past, confronting the present, building the future.
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0: One must not ever forget that apartheid as a political policy is in fact the political expression of a theological point of view of the White Dutch Reformed Church's mission policy, how the church decided to divide, how the Dutch Reformed Church to divide the church on the basis of race and color, and slave and enslaved, and slave owner and colonialist and colonized, and use that as an excuse, because they believe that as white people, they have a divine given supremacy. Now, if you are a person of faith and you understand the message of faith and you know how God is a God of justice and how we are all created in the image of God, that is one point where you say, this is such a heretical point of view that if I am to be a person of faith, I cannot be quiet about it.
1: June 16, then, now, next. Honoring the past, confronting the present, building the future.
2: Today's live Jumu'ah broadcast is kindly brought to you by the following official sponsors: Africa Muslims Agency, Velili Dental Cape Attorneys, Elite Power Trade, AHK Motor Space, Sali and Sali Attorneys, Islamic Relief, Adams Muslim Butchery, Anissa's Takeaways, and BP Oasis Into George. And these are the following additional sponsors. For the Isala Thawab of the following people: for a beloved husband and father, Ishmael Adams, who passed away the 1st of Muharram, 1428, and precious daughter and sister, Jawaya Abrams, who passed away the 10th of Rajab, 1442, from wife and mother Fatima, children, sisters, brothers, grand, great-grandchildren, and the rest of the Adams and Richards family. My granddaughter, Akila Daniels, and mother Amina Samuels, Zubair and Isham Corneliusen, and daughter-in-law Mishka Daniels, who passed away the 8th of June, 10th September 2007, 9th January 2014, 7 and 10 years ago, and 9th January 2021, and 14th January 2023, from grandmother and daughter, Auntie Kulsum Daniels. For my beloved husband, Muhammad Taki Date, and all marhum, from wife, Koshan Bikam Date, and the Parker family. My parents, Karima and Suleiman Wahid, who passed away the 4th of June, 2021, and 18th August, 2008, corresponding with Shaban, 1443, and Tul Qaeda, 1429, respectively. From daughter Shahida, grandchildren Noor, Amanullah, Nabila, Nazrina, great-grandchildren, Ziyad, Irshad, Isra, and all family and friends. For a beloved husband, Abdul Sattar Ishmael Parker, and son and brother, Intikop Ishmael, who passed away the 27th of February, 2024, corresponding with the 16th of Shaban, 1445, and 25th March, 2003, corresponding with the 3rd of Ramadan, 1444, respectively. From wife and mother, Sophia, children Rahima, Shakil, Firdaus, Aisha, Abdul Qadir, Rukhshana, Zahir Hussein, Asima, grandchildren, and all members of the Ishmael, Parker, Ahmad, and Sarang families. For my beloved parents, Sadia and Ibrahim Amin Kaska, also known as Chapi Chicha, and my niece, Nashima, may Allah forgive their shortcomings and grant nur in their qabrs and a high place in Jannah, inshallah, ameen. Always in my heart and remembered with a smile. From daughter, Nurjan Kaska Guru, husband, children and grandchildren. For my husband Muideen and son Firoz Dawood, and parents Jainab and Alimia Sonde, from wife and mother Latifa, children Nasima, Nazreen, Ibrahim, her daughter-in-law Shahida, and all grandchildren. My parents Jainab and Alimia Sonde, and loving husband and father Muhammad Amin Ali Gilgale, who passed away the 19th of June, 2021. And Mariam Sonde Makta, from wife and daughter Yasmin, children Hasina, Siraj, Nisar, Insaf, and grandchildren Nazneen, Azra, Zareen, Fayyad, Siad, and Niaz. For my brother Nizam Sonde, who passed away on the 18th of March, from wife and children. For the Isala Thawab of my beloved husband, father, grandfather, Muhammad Ridwan MGD, who passed away 2 years ago, on the 25th of June, 2024, corresponding with the 9th of Dhul Hijjah, 1445, from wife, Nawal MGD, children, Zakaria and Radia MGD, Akila and Amir Osman, and granddaughter, Nuha Osman. For the Salthawab of a husband and father, Abdul Haq Adam, who passed away the 7th of November 2023, corresponding with the 23rd of Rabi Othani, from loving wife Fatima, children and the rest of family and friends. For our beloved parents Asa and Thabit Beni, and youngest brother Muhammad Abdullah Beni, who passed away the 20th of March 2003 and 9th June 1992 and 3rd November 2016 respectively, fondly remembered by Noor, Yusuf, Faisal, Firoza, Zuraya Beni, respective spouses, grand and great-grandchildren. My husband, Mahdi, and son, Shamil Bush, beloved mother, Fatima Nijwash, grandmother, Aida, and sister, Aida Muhammad, from wife and mother, Hasina Bush. For the Salthawab of my husband, Ibrahim Abdelatif Satwalker, and daughter-in-law, Naz Barveen, from wife, Mariam, and children. A beloved husband and father, Muhammad Siraj Isaacs, who passed away the 27th of October 2013, from wife, Faiza, and son, Munir. For the Salathawab of our father, Numan Rafa, children Leila and Thabit. Our beloved father, Talib Adams, who passed away the 1st of Shaban, corresponding with the 7th of May 2016, from wife Fatima, children, grand great grandchildren, Mikhail, Rayyan, Iman, Samia, and Noor. For Rukhshana Didrix, who passed away the 2nd of July 2025, and her grandfather, Ibrahim Muhammad, who passed away the 10th of December 2019, from the entire Muhammad and Harris family. May the Almighty be merciful to all our loved ones and grant them Jannatul Firdaus. Ameen.
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0: made on Friday, then proceed diligently to the remembrance of Allah and leave your business. That is what's best for you, if only you knew. Surah Jumu'ah, verse 9 of the Holy Quran. 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
1: Brings no less a reward except paradise, Jannah. May Allah grant our hujjaj Jannah, Ya Allah. And for all of us, Ya Allah. Oh hujjaj, many of them have returned. Most of them have probably returned. And those who haven't, may Allah bring you back safely, Ya Allah. And accept your du'as. You were confronted, oh hujjaj, with many challenges when you were on hajj. And when you return from Hajj, the challenges are even more so. But how one deals with it are one of the lessons of Hajj. Recognize and embrace our weakness. Allah created each of us differently and uniquely, and will resurrect us in our uniqueness right down to our fingertips, which identifies us by the fingerprints, as Allah says in the Quran, بعد أعوذ بالله من الشيطان الرجيم بسم الله الرحمن الرحيم بلى قادرين على أن نسوي بنانه. Indeed, yes, we are able to shape his fingertips yet again. Subhanallah. You know, science only came to find out in the year 1788 about the uniqueness of each one's fingertips. But our Quran, subhanallah, came, Allah, Nabi alayhi salam came with a message more than 1,400 years ago that each human being has a unique fingertip, subhanallah. We come from different tribes and nations, as Allah says, Ya ayyuhan nas, inna khalaqnakum min dhakarin wa untha wa ja'alnakum shu'uban wa qaba'ila lita'arafu. O mankind, we have created you from male and female, and made you into nations and tribes, so that you may know one another. Inna akramakum indallahi atqakum. Inna Allaha alimun khabir. Verily, the most honorable of you with Allah is that believer who has taqwa, who has got consciousness. May Allah grant us that, Ya Allah. Ameen. Verily, Allah is all-knowing and all-aware. Allah also created human beings with differences, and this is the law of creation. On the outside, we all have different languages, different colors, and different cultures. However, on the inside, humans were created with different degrees of knowledge, intellect, and to understand and comprehend different concepts. This is all a sign of Allah's all-encompassing power to do whatever He wills. وَمِنْ آيَاتِهِ خَلْقُ السَّمَاوَاتِ وَالْأَرْضِ وَاخْتِلَافُ أَلْسِنَتُكُمْ وَأَلْوَانِكُمْ. And among His signs is the creation of the heavens and the earth and the difference of your languages and your colors. إِنَّ فِي ذَلِكَ لَآيَاتٍ لِلْعَالَمِينَ. Surely there are signs in this for all the world. Humans shall differ. It is a reality, but this is not the issue. The real issue is how one should confront these differences of opinions, and what should our relationship with someone of a different opinion be. Oh Hujjaj, you should be the shining example now in the community and advise us and call us back to the Deen of Islam. What does it mean to have hikmah, wisdom, when differing with someone? The nephews of Rasulullah sallallahu alaihi wasallam, Sayyidina Hassan and Sayyidina Hussein, once set one of the most beautiful examples of hikmah in advising others. In the young age, Sayyidina Hassan and Sayyidina Hussein saw an elderly person performing wudu incorrectly, and together they arranged a plan to teach the man without insulting him and advising him in a manner befitting of his age. Subhanallah, look at the great wisdom at such a young age. So they went to the Sahabi and they said, "Uncle, my brother and I, we differ. Who amongst us performs wudu the best? So please be the judge to determine which one of us indeed performs wudu more correctly." Subhanallah. The man watched intently as the two grandsons of Rasulullah sallallahu alaihi wasallam performed wudu in an explicit manner. And after they had finished, the man thanked Sayyidina Hassan and Sayyidina Hussein. And he says, "Wallahi, I did not know how to perform wudu correctly before this. And you have both taught me how to do it correctly." Subhanallah. Look at the hikmah and the wisdom. We must understand that there are two dimensions to hikmah. First, there is the hikmah of knowledge, hikmah ilmiyah. And second is the hikmah of action, hikmah amaliyah. Some people have the hikmah of knowledge, but sadly to say, we see that when they try correcting others and advise them, they lack the hikmah of action. And this causes many people to reject the hikmah of knowledge. So be very careful. You know, we very quick, "Hey, it's haram, it's bid'ah, it's this." Be careful. Look at the hikmah of the two grandsons of Rasulullah. To give another example of hikmah of knowledge without hikmah of action, a brother once completed his salah in a local masjid. And then he proceeded to shake hands with the people on his right-hand side and on the left-hand side. The one brother to his immediate right slapped his hand and he said, "This is not part of the sunnah." I asked the question, is disrespect and insult part of the sunnah? Astaghfirullah. Be very careful. Our Nabi alayhi salam has said, if two Muslims meet and shake hands, praise Allah and ask Him for forgiveness, غُفِرَ لَهُمَا, they will be forgiven. Subhanallah. So be very careful. How did our pious predecessors handle rectification, even insults? One day, Imam Malik, rahimallah, entered Masjid al-Nabawi after Asr. And he sat down in towards the front of the masjid. Nabi alayhi salam has commanded that anyone who enters the masjid should not sit until he prays two rakats, tahiyatul masjid, as you know. However, Imam Malik, rahimallah, was of the opinion that Rasulullah sallallahu alayhi wa sallam forbidden of praying after Asr Salah anything took precedence over Tahiyatul Masjid. So therefore Imam Malik would teach his students not to pray Tahiyatul Masjid if they entered the masjid after Asr and Maghrib. Actually, I have seen people 2 minutes and 5 minutes before Maghrib performing Tahiyatul Masjid. Ya Allah. And that is haram time, as you know. The sun is setting. Be careful. At the moment when Imam Malik rahimahullah sat down, a young person had seen him sit without praying the two rakats Tahiyatul Masjid. So the young man says insultingly, "Get up and perform your two rakats Tahiyatul Masjid." Imam Malik rahimahullah immediately got up and he started making the two rakats Tahiyatul Masjid. The students of Imam Malik were absolutely stunned. See, what is going on? Has Imam Malik changed his opinion? And after he had completed the salah, the students swarmed around him and questioned his actions. Imam Malik said, "My opinion has not changed, nor have I gone back on what I have taught you earlier. I merely fear that had I not prayed the two rakats as a young boy commanded me, Allah might include me in the ayah, وَإِذَا قِيلَ لَهُمُ ارْكَعُوا لَا يَرْكَعُونَ, and when it is said to them, ruku, and they do not make a ruku. That's why I made the two rakats." Look at the hikmah of Imam. Subhanallah. Instead of having a long argument, you know, does that. Look at that. He used Quran to do what he did. Subhanallah. Imam Ahmad, rahimullah, held the opinion that eating camel meat nullifies one's wudu. An opinion that the majority of the scholars differed from. Some students asked him, if you find an imam eating camel meat in front of you, and without first making wudu, he leaves the salah, would you pray behind him? Look at the answer Imam Malik gave. He said, do you think I would not pray behind the likes of Imam Malik and Sa'id ibn al-Musayyab of Medina, who were among the foremost authorities in fiqh, among the tabi'een? Subhanallah. Humble, humble. Education humbles a person. Allama Sha'rani writes, Imam Shafi, rahimallah, happened to be visiting in the grave of Imam Abu Hanifa during the time of Subh. So he performs the salah without reciting the kunut. And he remarked, how could I recite kunut in the presence of this imam when it was his opinion not to recite it? As you know, the Shafi'is recite kunut in Fajr, but the Hanafis don't recite. Now look at the respect that the imam had, Shafi had for Imam Ahmad ibn Hanbal. If the imams can have respect for each other, who are you and I? Astaghfirullah. To show hikmah when we differ requires so many things. You know, I'm Shafi, I'm Hanafi, I'm Maliki. You know, I always give this example when it comes to Ramadan. I'm good enough to stand in front for Isha, good enough to stand in front for Taraweeh. But when it comes to Witr, the people disappear to the back. No, I'm Hanafi, I make 3 rakats in one. I'm Shafi, I make 2 and 1. Or the other way around, the Imam is Hanafi, he makes 3 in 1. And I make 2 in 1. So you separate, you make 2. Who are you? Yeah, Imam Shafi and Hanafi, they compromised with each other's thinking. What is this? If Shafi, Hanafi, Maliki, Hanbali, they all Muhammadi. And this is what you and I have to understand here. Please, please. Actually, we here in Cape Town, Shafis, when we give fitrah, what do we do? How much do we give? Quite a few rands, isn't it so? We give a lot of rands. Am I right? Why does nobody say no? Let's the bang om ta antwoord no, you know. It is so. If not, just about everybody gives money. But the Imam Shafi school of thought is, when you give fitrah, you must give the staple food of the country. Imam Abu Hanifa says you can give money. So we Shafis, we quickly to taqlid over to Imam Abu Hanifa. And we are allowed to do that. Who gave the instruction that you can't taqlid from Shafi to Hanafi to Maliki to Hanbali? Who gave that instruction? It is only an opinion maybe of somebody. It's not Rasulullah sallallahu alaihi wasallam's instruction, because all these madahibs came afterwards and they were great personalities. Subhanallah, they made our life so much easier, isn't it so? So Allah grant us the hikmah, the wisdom, that when anything comes across upon us, then we say, no, sorry. In the Shafi madhab, husband and wife, if they touch each other, the wudu breaks. In the other madhab, the Hanafi especially, if husband and wife touches, the wudu doesn't break. Isn't it so? So, I adopt the Hanafi madhab. If the dog touches you, what happens? The dog's wudu is broken, I suppose. If you're so fanatical about it. So be very careful. Be very, very, very careful. Allah, Allah. If we differ, our intention should be that we are differing in the sincere hope of coming away with the truth. Our intention should be sincerely for the sake of Allah. We should not differ just to release some hate or envy in our heart or anything like that. No. Should we differ to embarrass someone like we may have been embarrassed? Nabi alayhi salam said so beautifully, he who does not acquire knowledge with the sole intention of seeking the pleasure of Allah, Subhanallah, lam yajir arafa al-jannah yawm al-qiyamah. And he only does it because of worldly gain. He will not smell the fragrance of Jannah on the day of Yawm al-Qiyamah. Oh Allah, protect us from that, Ya Allah. So be very careful. And be kind. And be gentle. To have hikmah. When differing means, we should really depart from an atmosphere of kindness and gentleness. We should seldom allow ourselves to become angry and raise our voices. Fir'aun was one of the evilest persons that lived. On the other hand, Musa alayhi salam was one of the noblest person at the time. And look at how Allah told Musa alayhi salam to advise Fir'aun. Idhaba ila Fir'aun innahu tagha. Go both of you to Fir'aun, for he has indeed transgressed. فَقُولَا لَهُ قَوْلًا لَيِّنًا لَعَلَّهُ يَتَذَكَّرُ أَوْ يَخْشَى. And speak to him with gentle speech. Perhaps he may remember or be fearful. Look, he was a transgressor. Imagine somebody comes to him, of Musa alayhi salam had to come to him. Hey, you are transgressing Allah. You're going to Jahannam. Our Rasul came to take us out of Jahannam and put us into Jannah. Here we putting people into Jahannam. Astaghfirullah. I have spoken this way for the benefit of our Hujjaj. For they will be in the spotlight when they return. And us, for we will be confronted with issues all our lives. But how we handle it with respect and honor and dignity, Allah, Allah, will come for us or against us. May Allah make it for us, Ya Allah. My humble attempt is for you to manage it and not to win the argument and then lose the battle. Like I always say, when you say sorry, you are not wrong. But you value the relationship more than being right. You value your husband, you value your wife, you value your parents more than winning the argument here. So say sorry, even if this one is wrong or that one is wrong. You don't have to rectify in everybody. Yes, there comes a time, but there are certain times, peace, mahabba, love, that brings people together, especially when we advise people to come into Islam. And as you know, so many come to at our mosque, subhanAllah, Allah just sends them, Allah. Maybe it's because of the barakah of the various feeding schemes that we have at this mosque. And we have classes to teach them. So lose the argument and win the battle and win Allah's pleasure. That's the story. Let us develop a resolve to revive this air Rasul sallallahu alayhi wa sallam and his companions breathed, an air of mercy, love and brotherhood. Subhanallah. You know, our hujjaj, as I said earlier on, are back. Oh Allah, accept their hujjaj, their hajj, and accept their du'as for all of us. And accept their du'as that Allah free Palestine and disgrace the oppressors, Ya Arhamar Rahimeen. And I love reciting a few poetry. And the poet says,

The poet says, uttering the auspicious name of the beloved Prophet sallallahu alaihi wasallam, we who depend on his intercession salute him especially. We send salams upon him. Hajiyo Mustafa, dear pilgrims, please inform the chosen most beloved Prophet sallallahu alaihi wasallam that we grieve being so far from Medina, and we salute him repeatedly. Subhanallah. Hey? Jab Muhammad ka naam aata hai.

Whenever the auspicious name Muhammad sallallahu alayhi wasallam is mentioned, messages of mercy descend. Our lips busy themselves in reciting the salawat, and in our hearts salute him repeatedly. Allah.

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And I end off with this item for our Hujjaj. All together, Salam.

0: Allah, Allah, Allah, ya Allah. May Allah grant us that we go for Hajj sometime. Especially in these tough times we are finding, ya Allah. Allah make it ease, ya Allah, ya Allah, ya Allah. Again, we thank especially our Radio 786 for being here today and broadcasting from here as well as from the studio. Thank you, Luqman and company. Thank you so much. Yeah? Friends, please don't forget we have feeding schemes throughout the year. But because meat is very expensive, we do soya mansakniya, as you know. But now because of kurbani, at least some people are giving us their kurbani so that we can at least give people meat. So please help us. We have 3 times a week. We have when we end noodles, we do as well. So please assist us. Go contact me on 083-232-9460. 083-232-9460. Please contact me and so that we can assist the poor and give it in the name of your dear departed ones. May Allah grant them Jannah, ya Allah. It's important that we give so that our children copy us and they learn from us so that they will do the same when we also depart from this world, inshallah. Ameen, ya Rabbal Alameen. So basically, I've covered everything. Right at the back, you'll see the banner. And all the details are there of the mosque account number and scanning and my phone number is also on there and emails and so forth. Please, and those who are doing it so regularly, EFT, Allah bless you and thank you. Allah protect you and your family always, ya Allah. And thank you again, once again. Adhan.
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0: Once the prayer is over, disperse throughout the land and seek the bounty of Allah, and remember Allah often so you may be successful. Surah Jumu'ah, verse 10. 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
1: Today's live Jumu'ah broadcast is kindly brought to you by the following official sponsors: Africa Muslims Agency, Belili Dental Cape Attorneys, Elite Power Trade, AHK Motor Space, Sali and Sali Attorneys, Islamic Relief, Adams Muslim Butchery, Anissa's Takeaways, and BP Oasis in 2 George. And these are the following additional sponsors. For the Isala Thawab of the following people: for a beloved husband and father, Ishmael Adams, who passed away the 1st of Muharram, 1428, and precious daughter and sister, Jawaya Abrams, who passed away the 10th of Rajab, 1442, from wife and mother Fatima, children, sisters, brothers, grand, great-grandchildren, and the rest of the Adams and Richards family. My granddaughter, Akila Daniels, and mother Amina Samuels, Zubair and Hisham Corneliuson, and daughter-in-law Mishka Daniels, who passed away the 8th of June, 10th September 2007, 9th January 2014, 7 and 10 years ago, and 9th January 2021, and 14th January 2023, from grandmother and daughter, Auntie Kulsum Daniels. For my beloved husband, Muhammad Taki Date, and all marhum, from wife Koshan Bikam Date and the Parker family. My parents, Karima and Suleiman Wahid, who passed away the 4th of June 2021 and 18th August 2008, corresponding with Shaban 1443 and Tulqaida 1429 respectively, from daughter Shahida, grandchildren Noor, Amanullah, Nabila, Nazrina, great-grandchildren, Ziyad, Irshad, Isra, and all family and friends. For a beloved husband, Abdul Sattar Ishmael Parker, and son and brother, Intikop Ishmael, who passed away the 27th of February 2024, corresponding with the 16th of Shaban 1445 and 25th March 2003, corresponding with the 3rd of Ramadan 1444 respectively, from wife and mother, Sophia, children Rahima, Shakil, Firdaus, Aisha, Abdul Qadir, Rukhshana, Zahir Hussein, Asima, grandchildren, and all members of the Ishmael, Parker, Ahmad, and Sarang families. For my beloved parents, Sadia and Ibrahim Amin Kaska, also known as Chapi Chicha, and my niece, Nashima, may Allah forgive their shortcomings and grant nur in their qabrs and a high place in Jannah, inshallah, ameen. Always in my heart and remembered with a smile. From daughter, Nurjan Kaska Guru, husband, children and grandchildren. For my husband Muideen and son Firoz Dawood, and parents Jaina bin Alimia Sonde, from wife and mother Latifa, children Nasima, Nazreen, Ibrahim, her daughter-in-law Shahida, and all grandchildren. My parents Jaina bin Alimia Sonde, and loving husband and father Muhammad Amin Ali Gilgalay, who passed away the 19th of June 2021. And Mariam Sonde Makta, from wife and daughter Yasmin, children Hasina, Siraj, Nisar, Insaf, and grandchildren Nazneen, Azra, Zareen, Fayyad, Ziyad, and Niaz. For my brother Nizam Sonde, who passed away on the 18th of March, from wife and children. For the Isala Thawab of my beloved husband, father, grandfather, Muhammad Ridwan MGD, who passed away 2 years ago on the 25th of June 2024, corresponding with the 9th of Dhul Hijjah 1445, from wife Nawal MGD, children Zakaria and Radia MGD, Akila and Amir Osman, and granddaughter Nuha Osman. For the Isala Thawab of a husband and father, Abdul Haq Adam, who passed away the 7th of November 2023, corresponding with the 23rd of Rabi'ul Thani, from loving wife Fatima, children and the rest of family and friends. For our beloved parents Asa and Thabit Bini, and youngest brother Muhammad Abdullah Bini, who passed away the 20th of March 2003 and 9th June 1992 and 3rd November 2016 respectively, fondly remembered by Noor, Yusuf, Faisal, Firoza, Zuraya Bini, respective spouses, grand and great-grandchildren. My husband, Mahdi, and son, Shamil Bush, beloved mother, Fatima Nijwash, grandmother to Ada, and sister to Ada Muhammad, from wife and mother, Hasina Bush. For the Sal Thawab of my husband, Ibrahim Abdelatif Satwalker, and daughter-in-law, Naz Parveen, from wife Mariam and children. A beloved husband and father, Muhammad Siraj Isaacs, who passed away the 27th of October 2013, from wife Faiza and son Munir. For the Salatwab of our father, Numan Rafa, children Leila and Thabit. Our beloved father, Talib Adams, who passed away the 1st of Shaban, corresponding with the 7th of May 2016, from wife Fatima, children, great-grandchildren, Mikhail, Reyan, Iman, Samia, and Noor. For Rukhshana Didriks, who passed away the 2nd of July 2025, and her grandfather, Ibrahim Muhammad, who passed away the 10th of December 2019, from the entire Muhammad and Harris family. May the Almighty be merciful to all our loved ones and grant them Jannatul Firdaus. Ameen.
2: Takbir! 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Takbir! Allahu Ghayatuna! Allah is our goal! Wa Rasulu Za'imuna! And the Prophet is our example! Wal Quranu Dusturuna! And the Quran is our constitution. Wal jihadu sabiluna. And struggle is our means. Wal mautu fi sabilillah. And dying in the path of Allah. Asma amanina. Is the highest of our aspirations. La ilaha illallah. There is no God but Allah.
3: There is no God but Allah.
2: Muhammadur Rasulullah.
3: Muhammadur Rasulullah.
2: Muhammad is the messenger of Allah.
3: Muhammad is the messenger of Allah.
2: Sallallahu alayhi wa sallam.
3: Sallallahu alayhi wa sallam.
2: Allah's peace and blessings be upon him.
3: Allah's peace and blessings be upon him.
2: Wa alayha nahya.
3: Wa alayha nahya.
2: And we live by it.
3: And we live by it.
2: Wa alayha namut.
3: Wa alayha namut.
2: And we die by it. وعليها نلقى الله. And with it we shall meet Allah. Takbir. Takbir. Takbir. Inna salati.
3: Inna salati.
2: Verily my prayer.
3: Verily my prayer.
2: ونسكي.
3: ونسكي.
2: And my sacrifice.
3: And my sacrifice.
2: ومحياي.
3: ومحياي.
2: And my life.
3: And my life.
2: ومماتي.
3: ومماتي.
2: And my death.
3: And my death.
2: لله.
3: لله.
2: Is only for Allah.
3: Is only for Allah.
2: رب العالمين.
3: رب العالمين.
2: Lord of the worlds. Inna lillahi.
3: Inna lillahi.
2: Verily from Allah do we come.
3: Verily from Allah do we come.
2: Wa inna ilayhi raji'un.
3: Wa inna ilayhi raji'un.
2: And verily unto him is our return.
3: Verily unto him is our return.
2: Takbir.
3: Allahu Akbar.
2: Takbir.
3: Allahu Akbar.
2: Takbir.
3: Allahu Akbar.
2: We will remind ourselves of the necessity for unity among ourselves. Therefore, we will remind ourselves of where Allah makes it imperative upon us to be united, and where Allah forbids us to be disunited. And we will remind ourselves of the instruction from Allah, where Allah says, وَاعْتَصِمُوا بِحَبْلِ اللَّهِ جَمِيعًا وَلَا تَفَرَّقُوا. And when we read it, we will close our eyes and we will ponder over it and we will internalize it in our hearts and we will commit ourselves to it. We may not be holding hands with one another physically, but we will be holding on altogether to the rope of Allah, inshallah.

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Nice!

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2: Assalamu alaikum and good afternoon. I am Khadija Davids. There are major flaws in Cape Union Mart's arguments against activists protesting outside its stores. This is the contention of the Palestine Solidarity Campaign's lawyer, Ashraf Mohammed. He notes that the retailer and its founder, Philip Kravitz, have named the PSC and some individuals in the case, yet have shown a bias as they have failed to name other organizations that have joined these demonstrations. The protests outside Cape Union Mart have been motivated by its founder's links to Zionist organizations, especially during the genocide in Gaza. Mohammed also notes that the arguments of muzzling the protesters is in violation of South Africa's laws.
3: Constitutional rights that South Africans have, which largely arise from the struggles that we've waged under, historically South Africa under apartheid. And this particular moral outrage against the genocide, the killing in Gaza, and in the occupied territories. Let's not forget what's happening in West Bank. Over 1,000 people have been killed in West Bank in the last, a couple of months. And so free speech is constitutionally protected. We are saying in the defense of the respondents that many of these statements are true or substantially true, that they amount to protected political comment and protected rhetoric, or you can say protest rhetoric, as one would normally find in protest actions.
2: Palestine Solidarity Campaign's lawyer, Ashraf Mohammed. The matter will be heard on Monday, the 15th of June, in the Western Cape High Court. The Muslim Judicial Council has issued a strong call for action against extortion targeting places of worship. It has condemned the escalating crisis across Western Cape communities as mosques and other religious institutions are increasingly being targeted by criminal syndicates. These groups are reportedly demanding so-called protection fees under threats of violence and arson. The council warns that such actions violate both the sanctity of sacred spaces and the rights of citizens. Last week, the Ulama Council highlighted the extortion threat against a madrasa in Langa, and while the police failed to act, it has raised concerns about criminals targeting religious institutions. Three men have been sentenced to life imprisonment for the contract killing of a Pakistani shop owner in the Eastern Cape. The Gqeberha Regional Court handed down the sentences after finding the trio guilty of murder and related charges. Kirsten Johannes, Justin Johannes and Davidson Brown were convicted for the killing of Mamoun Hussein. The court heard that the murder took place in October 2024 at the Luri Mini Market near Himansdorp. Evidence revealed that the attack was planned, with the accused allegedly hired by another individual to carry out the killing. On the day, the three men travelled together to the shop and waited outside. A firearm was then handed over before two of the accused entered the premises. Hussein was shot three times in a targeted attack. The suspects then stole the cash register before fleeing the scene. Members of the public who witnessed the incident provided key information to police. Independent business group Sakilicha has circumvented the South African government and submitted a new proposal to the United States aimed at preserving duty-free trade access for certain firms. Political economist Professor Rasigan Maharaj says that these companies want preferential treatment and are going against the South African government. He says that questions need to be asked of the level of patriotism from the owners of capital that operate and make their profits in South Africa.
4: Trying to separate yourself from the national entity where you are registered and your place of trade is recognized as South Africa doesn't say very much for the type of cohesion we need to be achieving as a national system itself. In fact, it pulls away from all the statements we hear from organized business as well as labor and government, which seems to indicate that they are managing the relationship with the USA, and our Department of Trade, Industry and Competition are the ones who officially are submitting South Africa's conditionalities to the US.
2: Political economist Professor Rasigan Maharaj. The Electoral Commission of South Africa says that the 2026 local government elections will take place under the most challenging conditions in the country's democratic history. This comes as a new IEC voter satisfaction survey revealed growing disillusionment among South Africans. The survey shows a sharp decline in voter willingness to participate in the upcoming November polls. If an election were held tomorrow, only 64% of respondents say they would vote, and that figure is down significantly from 76% recorded a decade ago. The IEC says trust in key democratic institutions has dropped to historic lows. This includes declining confidence in parliament, national government, and even the electoral body itself. Trust level stands at just 19% for government and 21% for parliament. Many respondents say they feel betrayed by broken political promises and widespread corruption. And as a result, some voters believe that participating in elections no longer makes a difference. Recapping the top story on Radio 786 at this hour, there are major flaws in Cape Union Mart's arguments against activists protesting outside its stores. This is the contention of the Palestine Solidarity Campaign's lawyer, Ashraf Mohammed. He notes that the retailer and its founder, Philip Kravitz, have named the PSC and some individuals in the case, yet has shown a bias as they have failed to name other organizations that have joined these demonstrations. That's the news for now. More follows on Radio 786 at 4 o'clock.
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0: The time now 11 minutes past 2 o'clock. Assalamu alaikum wa rahmatullahi wa barakatuh. And a warm and hearty welcome. It's a beautiful Friday. Alhamdulillah, the sun is out. And of course, we also must mention that, as we know, Radio 786 commemorates the 50 years since 1976. So it's 50 years since the uprising, the Soweto uprising. And of course, much of our focus is on youth of then, now, and of course, next now. It's Stable Talk on Radio 786 and 100.4 FM. And in studio is Molina Hashim Qasim. Remember that our lines open 0216991786 or 0786101112. Molina, assalamu alaikum.
1: Wa alaikum assalam wa rahmatullahi ta'ala wa barakatuh.
0: Are you well, Molina?
1: Alhamdulillahi rabbil alameen, feel like a youth.
0: Alhamdulillah. Well, now with it being Youth Month and the fact that we're commemorating 50 years since June 16, 1976, there's a lot that's been happening on air. But what is Mawlana's take on youth of today specifically?
1: Bismillah ar-Rahman ar-Rahim. Alhamdulillah. 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You know, so now we look at the youth. People always at times would run them down. You know, the youth of today are not like the youth of before. And the youth are this and the youth are that. The only person or the ones that can change situations is the youth. If you look at the time of Battle of Badr, where two youth attacked Abu Jahl, the arch enemy of Nabi Muhammad sallallahu alayhi wa sallam, youth brought the change of Battle of Badr. If you look at 1976, because I was my first year in high school, right? How the youth turned around the tables of South Africa. Because the youth have the guts. And if you look at a couple of years ago, how the youth in Egypt turned around the norm of how Muslims should act in that way. And youth, you know, because they are so, maybe a lack of a better word, they have the guts to change. They don't have that, see what can happen. We see it now, we change it now. Whether they are, but if you look also nicely in the world, how youth are leading our congregations and our communities in the Salah of Tarawih Salah, in the Khatams, in the Naat and Qasida groups, how youth are, you know, mobilizing together and starting MSAs in the universities and in the schools. See how youth comes together. You give them a task. They don't have any fear to take on anything. They don't look at what if ni. When they take it on, at times they're too fast and they make mistakes. And at times they don't look at the hurdles. They just move forward. But therefore, they say a good follower becomes a good leader. Youth follows what we have done. We were all young, and we were youth at the time. And we were the same. And this is life. Afterwards, you become cautious. What if you overthink it and then you plan it again? Youth don't plan. Youth don't overthink. They do it, and if it works, it works. Sheikh Amin Fakir, Atalallahu Hayatahu, Allah grant him long life. You know, when myself came to Yasser River, Sheikh Amin was the senior, I was the junior, only 22, 23 years old, becoming his assistant imam, and somebody asked him that, how do you cope, or how did you cope with this young Maulana?

0: answer. They say you need this, the wisdom of the senior person, and you need the speed of the younger person to move forward. It's time we as Muslims of South Africa, of the Western Cape, embrace and have that, show that respect to our youth, that they may learn from us our wisdom, and we learn from their speed, and we can change the country around. We can change situations, and we can change the mindset of many a people. We salute all the youth. We give them that beautiful wishes and du'as. Allah keep guiding you.
1: Ameen.
0: And don't stop what you are doing. Do it better than us. Because we need your leadership and your speed in your leadership. This is for the ulama, for our academics, for our youth in the universities, the youth in the high schools, and the youth at the masjid. Keep doing the good. You are somehow will see the benefit in the future.
1: Now, Mona, the first question reads, what is the difference between Ishraq prayers and also Duha prayers?
0: Bismillah ar-Rahman ar-Rahim. Ishraq prayers, Salah of Ishraq, is Rasulullah taught us, you know, if you make Fajr Salah and you stay in that same place making Dhikrullah, Allah subhanahu wa ta'ala, and you make Turaqah Salat al-Ishraq, Allah subhanahu wa ta'ala grant you a Hajj and Umrah Maqbool, Taman, Taman, Taman. That's what I said, you know, complete Hajj and Umrah, a reward Allah grant you. And that is when the sun rise. When the sun is in the height of the sky, then make Duha, right? And that is where a person makes Dua for Rizq. You know, and that is, you know, people can say, but everything is difficult, you know, money is this and business is bad. Make salat to duha and read that dua where you ask Allah, man kana rizq fi sama fa anzilu. Allah, my rizq is in the heavens, bring it down. Wain kana fil ardi fa akhriju. If my rizq is in the earth, bring it out. Wain kana ba'idan fa karribu. And when it is far, ya Allah, bring it near. Wain kana qalilan fa kathiru. Ya Allah, my rizq is little, increase it. That dua, bi hawlika wa kudratika, through the yap of Allah subhanahu wa ta'ala, these duas are made. This is done by after 10:30, 11 o'clock, before Isha, before Zawal, you make your duha salah different times. One is sunrise, and this is one, the sun is almost in its zenith.
1: Malna, as Muslims, we should ensure that the deceased leaves no debt unpaid, right? So for the past couple of years, I've stopped paying TV license because we do not watch TV. We do not have a TV, but my kids... We do have a TV, but my kids only play games on TV and watch Netflix. So if I don't pay the license, will this particular bill that is unpaid be held against me in the afterlife?
0: Bismillahir Rahmanir Rahim. So you tell me you're not watching TV at all, you're not watching news, you're not saying nothing, but it is available to you. So either you can only buy a screen and not a TV, and then you don't have a TV. But it's available for you whether you use it or not use it. You bought the TV with that conditions. And you, when you bought the TV, you bought it by giving your name and address and your ID number for TV license. So whether you use it or not use it, it is still a debt on your name.
1: Well, now the significance between Akika and Qurban, please explain.
0: Bismillah ar-Rahman ar-Rahim. The Akika is solely for that particular child who is born. You know, we have, when the child is born, we buy the crawlers and we buy the blankets and we buy all those fancy things. That is to cover and protect the body. The akika is to protect the soul. So, you protect our children. And first of all, it's a thanksgiving to Allah subhanahu wa ta'ala by granting us a child. Secondly, also to protect the child against any wrongdoings or evil eye. Qurbani is for the family. It's our sacrifice, saying thank you to Allah subhanahu wa ta'ala to put me in the position that I can afford to do qurbani, and I'm doing it solely for the sake of Allah subhanahu wa ta'ala. لَا يَنَالُ اللَّهُ لُحُومُهَا وَلَا دِمَاؤُهَا وَلَكِنْ يَنَالُهُ تَقْوَى مِنْكُمْ. It's not about the meat. So

0: about the blood. It's not about the whatever the sheep is. It's a God consciousness that Allah has commanded this to Nabi Ibrahim. He did it. From there on, he gave it to Nabi Muhammad sallallahu alaihi wasallam as a sunnah of Nabi Muhammad sallallahu alaihi wasallam. And he did it. And then he did it for us. In return, we did it. We do this solely as a thanksgiving and as a sacrifice of obedience to the command of Allah subhanahu wa ta'ala. Qurban can be done only in the days of Tashriq and the day of Eid, while Aqiqah can be done anytime. Mm-hmm. The best time is about, you know, the 7 days when the child is given given name. And that, but up till Baligh time, wakallafness, you can still make your Aqiqah.
1: Now, Mawla, here's an interesting question. If someone is held accountable for a serious offense, and now the family is blaming the person that reported the crime, making the person feel guilty, how does the person deal with this behavior from the family?
0: Bismillahirrahmanirrahim. You know, normally, family covers up. And whenever somebody reports the crime, so you become a squealer, you're the one that give the information. But man ra'a minkum munkaran falyughayyiru biyadi. When you see something wrong, change it by the hand. Fa illam yastati' fa bi lisani. If you can't do it by the hand, do it by your tongue. And if you can't do it by your tongue, show it by your heart. Show in your actions you don't like it. So I've seen it. I'm changing it by reporting it. And now the family is now against you. Let them be against you because you did the right thing. People will see our children steal the cables. The whole street will suffer with no electricity. But you mustn't use my child's name. Look at your own children. Your child's action has got a ripple effect on the whole community. Your child is now in the serious crime. Your child is selling mandrakes. Your child is selling dacha. And you mustn't say anything about it because it's not your business. Look at your own children. Astaghfirullah al-Azim. Dear parents, if we don't change our children, you know, we always hear, you know, in the olden days, each child was everybody's child. Everybody take the children in the street as my own children. I mean, I can confront them. I can rectify them. I can, advise them. Today, you don't tell my children anything. Look at your own children. This is why at times our children goes off the straight path because we as parents or family, we protect our children even though they do wrong. Rather, let somebody see the wrong in your child and you can act against it. Then first, see that your child don't kill you because he wants drugs. But if somebody else told you in the beginning, your child is walking there with the drug addicts, please do something about it. And then you say, your answer quickly, don't look at my children, look at your own children. Same thing happened. Because today, we leave him, tomorrow, we cover up for him. And the third day, you have to go stand by the court door and by the prison door for your child's action. One day, a principal, I went to go speak about the children at the principal. You know, they are good children also, you know. The principal told me, you know, Mr. Kasim, today you stand here by the door of my office. Tomorrow, with these children's naughtiness, you have to go stand by the door of the prison. Let them see and face the wrath of the law. Let them go through it. Don't cover up for him. Don't even speak on their behalf because they did not learn the lesson of their wrongdoings.
1: 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Moving on with more questions, Mona. Here are two questions. I discovered that my child is smoking cannabis. How do I convince him that it is haram? That's the one. And then here's another question that I think we may all be able to relate to. Now, many people speak about almost being there when the parent perhaps gets his ajal. Now, the person says that I know it's a silly question, but Everyone was in the room when my mother passed away. However, my one sister left for the shop, and she said she was going to leave for the shop. And when she came back, my mother already left the dunya. Is there any significance with those who actually is able to witness this?
0: Bismillah ar-Rahman ar-Rahim. You know, in Cape Town, they say, I got the ajal. Now, I was there when the person had his last breath. There's no significance in it, because if you were there and the parent or whoever breathed their last breath, our aim should have been to read the kalima over La ilaha illallah, La ilaha illallah, so that the person also hear the kalima and read with you the kalima. If that was done, barakallah fikum, you have helped the deceased to meet his creator in a very beautiful manner. But we were just sitting there and we did nothing, and there's no significance of being able to see the person breathing his last breath. How do I handle the child that smoke cannabis? We call it cannabis, you call it all the fancy name, it is dacha, it's drugs. You know, so we need to, if you can't get him off, get him some counseling. And the drug counseling, it starts with dacha. Tomorrow it is the oil of dacha. And after that, it becomes normal. And then they add some tablets with mandrax with. After that, it goes to opium. From opium, it goes to whatever drugs, because when it tests out the new one. But this is the start of the form of becoming a drug addict. And we don't take it as something light, because everything starts just by trying, just by testing it, and then it goes on further and further. If your child is on dacha, I'm not going to call the fancy word and say cannabis and all those fancy names, it is dacha. If your child's on dacha and you can't get him off, get him some sort of counseling that he can rehabilitate and do something better with his life than spending his life as a drug addict. Soon that dacha will not be enough to make him high. And then it starts and it goes over to the next one and to the next one. And at the end of the day, you can't get him out of his drug addiction.
1: Two more questions, but another one is, under which circumstances is termination of pregnancy allowed in Islam? And then, if a Muslim woman leaves Islam for Christianity, can I, as a Muslim, help her with a place to stay, food and a job, as she has four small children and has no place to stay?
0: Bismillahir Rahmanir Rahim. Whether you help the person leaving Islam or you help a person who is destitute, whether she's Muslim or non-Muslim, you're helping the person. And if he left Islam, it doesn't mean now you cut off everything. If you can show that compassion, maybe Allah subhanahu wa ta'ala grant her the hidayah to come back to see what Islam stands for. Islam stands for peace. Assalamu alaikum, peace be upon you. Whether it is a Muslim or a non-Muslim, whether you are known to the person, the person is unknown to you. Rasulullah hadith is, Salim ala man arafta wa ala man lam ta'rif. Greet to those whom you know and the ones that you don't know. So whether it is a Muslim or a non-Muslim, if you can yap a person, yap, because kindness does not know religion. Yapping somebody doesn't know religion. It doesn't know. It's like poverty knows no religion. Education knows no religion. Kindness doesn't know religion. Your kindness can only bring kindness back to you. Whether it is from a Muslim, a person turned away from Islam, or a non-Muslim, hal jazaul ihsan illa al ihsan. There's no better reward of kindness than kindness coming to you. The first question was, when can we stop pregnancy? Fas'al ahla dhikr in kuntum la ta'lamun. Ask those who know if you don't know. So this particular person was raped. Fuqaha gives you the right to say you can terminate the pregnancy if the person became pregnant from a rape case. Or there is, the doctor will advise you, it is not good to have the child, it is a risk on your life, then you came with it. But that is all depends of what a Muslim doctor gives you advice for to terminate your pregnancy.
1: Amala, we are due for a break, and we'll take that break very shortly, inshallah. Before we do, a question that we can answer after the break. What is the punishment for a man who commits a sexual crime on his minor child? After the break, Table Talk continues. Remember 0786 10 11 12.
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0: 25 to 3 on Radio 786 and Table Talk continues. If you have just joined us, everyone, welcome. My name is Zainab Bean and joining me in studio is Molna Hashim Qasim. 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Molna, before the break, the question was regards to what is the punishment for a man who commits a sexual crime on his minor child.
1: Bismillahir Rahmanir Rahim. Islamically, the punishment is to throw him dead. You know, because he is an adult, he's a married person. Besides, because he's toxic. It's a sick man that sexually abuses his children, and it's a sick man that sexually abuses younger children. You know, in society, it becomes always a norm where somebody have children by his own daughter, or somebody in the family, the children, 90% of the molested children are molested by family members. For this men, they are sick. For us as the ones that knows about it and conceals it, and don't use the hadith, man satara musliman satarahu Allahu al-yawm al-qiyamah, whosoever covers the faults of a next Muslim, Allah will cover his sins at the day of qiyamah. This is toxic because it will carry on as long as we hide it and as long as we cover up for it. When there is, if we hear to the younger, to the children today or to adults today, how they grew up, how they were sexually abused by a particular person. Can be the father, is the father's brother, is the own brother, it is somebody in the family, and it is somebody respectful in the family. And we allow it, we allow him to do it to a next child as well. Mm. But if we stop it, we're actually protecting those who are not being abused by him. And that part we should not look at, overlook. We remember, imagine it's your own daughter and somebody abuse your daughter. Allahumma ahfazna wa ahfaz awladana. Oh Allah, protect us and protect our daughters or our children against abuse. But this, a person like this should not be allowed in society. Islam says you throw him dead with stones, because his effect was going to be on that person for much, much long in his life.
0: Now, I know when one have made intentions for Hajj and have to make a preparation to ask forgiveness from family, old friends and extended families, but who have hurt you such that you struggle to get yourself to go face these people. There are two sides to a story when I could also be wrong, but what actions can I perform to get rid of this proud feeling?
1: Bismillah ar-Rahman ar-Rahim. You know, if you want to go to Makkah and you want to go for Hajj, and even if you want to make dua and make salah, and you want to make, ask Allah's forgiveness, Allah forgive those who can forgive. But if you can't forgive somebody else, however bitter and deep it is, you don't have to be his bosom friend or his close relative, but forgiving somebody else is something, and the deeper it is and the more difficult it is, the more Allah reward you for forgiving. And if you have to go ask maaf yourself, if you can't ask maaf for whom you can see, how can you ask maaf to Allah whom you can't see? You can rather take that fleck and that embarrassment while you're alive, and you can ask the person for forgiveness. Whether he or she forgives you or not, barakallah fiko, that is his problem. You're the one that asks. Allah won't keep it against you. If you genuinely go ask forgiveness, it's nothing wrong. It doesn't make you a lesser person. But if you can forgive, or you can ask forgiveness for your mistakes to somebody else, and if you can forgive, whether they ask forgiveness or not ask forgiveness, you know, the bigger the challenge, the higher the reward. Allah will reward you for being able to forgive, even though the person did not ask you maaf. And you can forgive if you if the person come to us, Yaghfirullahu lana wa lakum. Sufyan, radiallahu anhu, when in the Fath Makkah, when he, after Rasulullah said that Sufyan was the man and his wife Hind was the cause of the death of Hamza radiallahu ta'ala. So when he couldn't take it anymore, he said to Rasulullah sallallahu alayhi wa sallam, قَدْ آثَرَكَ اللَّهُ عَلَيْنَا. Allah has chosen you, preferred you above us.
2: Mm.
1: Forgive us. Rasulullah sallallahu alayhi wa sallam had to see this person, Sufyan, Hind, Habashi, these three people coming in front of Rasulullah sallallahu alayhi wa sallam, knowingly that they killed his uncle Hamza radiallahu ta'ala, not only killing him, mutilated his body, eating his heart in front of Rasulullah sallallahu alayhi wa sallam. And Rasulullah said, La tathrib al-yawm, there's no revenge today. Antum tulaqa, you are free. Yaghfirullahu lana wa lakum, may Allah forgive you and forgive us. We don't know what this future lies in for us. But if you can have that ability to forgive, Allah have the ability to forgive you for much, much more bigger sin which you create, which you do against Allah subhanahu wa ta'ala. I'm telling you, it's not easy, but shaitan is the one that keeps you back. So when you go ask Maaf, you are breaking the backbone of shaitan. When you are prepared, Man tawada'a lillah rafa'ahu Allahu darajat. Whosoever humbles himself for the sake of Allah, Allah reply, Rasulullah reply, give the answer, rafa'ahu Allahu darajat. Allah will elevate his stages. It is not easy to ask forgiveness, but if you have that ability to do it, Allah have the ability to forgive a bigger sins that me and you has created against the laws of Allah subhanahu wa ta'ala.
0: Now, Mona, I know a very sick lady who has had, she's been bedridden for about 18 months after she had two strokes. She's alone in her flat, and also because of her rare illness, she does not allow her to be outside or to be amongst people. She has no family here and has been struggling for many months to get her SASSA grant and has also reached out to the local masajids. But help is not forthcoming. Would she be eligible for zakah?
1: Bismillah ar-Rahman ar-Rahim. Because she's got no income, it means she does not have the nisab, she is eligible for zakah. Yes, you can give your zakah to that person. You know, today is their turn, tomorrow can be my turn. But the more I yap somebody by giving them zakah or being kind to them, the more Allah will protect me from being in need one day.
0: Mala, is surrogacy in Islam haram?
1: Surrogacy where you have the sperm and the eggs in your and somebody else's.
0: Yeah, and the person carries the child.
1: Yes, that is haram in Islam because a person is nasab, comes from the sperm, not only from the fatherhood, but if the father, that is like zina, where you plant the sperm in somebody else's womb, that is not permissible in Islam.
0: My 87-year-old mom has a problem with her feet, and she makes salah. Can she make salah without taking wudu on her feet because of her feet sometimes having dressings on it?
1: Bismillahir Rahmanir Rahim. She can take wudu and wipe over the feet. You know, masah, you wipe over the feet because you can't wash the feet because it can actually worsen the sickness and you have bandage on or they wear that medical socks, then you just wipe over the feet when you can't wash the feet.
0: Mona, two questions. How was it decided that zakah should be 2.5%? Christians have to pay 10%. That's the one. And then also, can one make sunnah salah in sitting position on your musalla?
1: Bismillah ar-Rahman ar-Rahim. Can I make sunnah salah sitting? Yes, you can. Whether you are able or not able, it is permissible to sit and to make the sunnah salah, though it is more rewarding to do every action on his own. How we came to 2.5%? The words of Nabi Muhammad sallallahu alayhi wa sallam. He said to the person, for every 200 sheep, you give us 5 sheep. Right? Mm. So 5 divided into 200, percentage-wise, gives you 2.5%. There's no Maulana suck this out of his stump of 2.5%. No Mufti gave the verdict of 2.5%. The Mufti, the grand Mufti, Sayyidina Muhammad sallallahu alayhi wa sallam, on his way has showed us how to make the 2.5% by saying how to get the zakah. And we, our Islam is not like the other religions. Each Sharia came with new rules, and the rules of Islam came with zakah as 2.5%.
0: Now, this is a common thing that I've experienced myself in communities, right? Where you have a business. This person says she has he or she has a printing business, and now people comes for the Umrah or Hajj cards to be printed at a lower cost. But I, as the person with the business, cannot exactly afford to do that due to my own circumstances. How do I explain this to them?
1: Bismillahir Rahmanir Rahim. You know, a business deal is ijab and kabul. This is my price, you accept. If the person don't take your price, and there is no business deal, so they come with their, and nowadays we no more print Umrah cards, man. We make a poster on the phone, and then we send it on WhatsApp. But if you can't afford to give it at a lower price out of your own tatawwu'an, then don't do it. Say, no, I can't afford. I can't do it for that price. Walk away, and you don't owe them any explanation why you can't or why you are unable to give a lower price. MashaAllah, many apprentices did this for many, many years. You know, this is almost free. They just pay something, and people took advantage. I'm going for Umrah, but I want to have all these things, but I don't want to pay, right? But I expect you to give from your stuff to me. No, my dear brother and sister, it is not fair on the person on the business. And if you are the businessman, can't afford to give a lower price or do it for free, don't accept it. Don't do it. It doesn't make you a bad Muslim.
0: 12 minutes to 3 o'clock on Radio 786, and this is Table Talk. Now, Mona, by the blessings of Allah, I have been able to work and sustain myself and my family. However, I have helped a few people by giving them money and seeing it as a sadaqah. I don't know if I have been helping by giving them every time they ask, as it is starting to add up to thousands. Do I continue to just give and ask Allah to see this as my sadaqah, or do I stop?
1: Bismillahir Rahmanir Rahim. If you can afford, barakallah feekum, a sadaqah, carry on. A sadaqah to tasuddu ghadaba rabba wa tadfa'u maita tasu. Sadaqah takes away the anger of Allah subhanahu wa ta'ala. Sadaqah, by giving sadaqah, is also will save you from a bad death. While on the other side, sadaqah will never decrease your wealth if your intention is sadaqah. But if you give sadaqah and the person start becoming dependent on you, so you're not giving sadaqah, you're now making people dependent on you, that should be stopped immediately. But if you feel, by me giving, Allah will increase my rizq, barakallah feekum, that sadaqatu la yankusul mal, sadaqah will never reduce your wealth. But also, sadaqah must have an effect on a person. It shouldn't be creating more beggars. And you see, after Jummah, many masajids, people stand there for queues, and the same people stand, that same people, that Muslims also stand in the queue. Imagine they could make salah, they could have got a 20 rand. But now it's outside, somebody give me a 2 rand. Money-wise, it doesn't make sense. I'd rather take a 20 rand from Allah subhanahu wa ta'ala or a 200 rand from Allah subhanahu wa ta'ala than being a beggar standing outside the mosque, and I take a tour in. You know, Rasulullah sallallahu alaihi wasallam taught us, la yazalu yasalu. People will keep on asking and begging, hatta ya'ti yawm al-qiyama, until they will come the day of qiyama with a face without skin, I mean without shame. We can encourage this begging, or we can stop it And if all of us don't give them, they won't stand there by the masjid or on the street. But because they see there is people that wants to give, that will give, because they are professional beggars. So I wear a black top. Pakistan was there, Zuhr, Asr, Maghrib, also Asr on the road. Second thing. Now they have a black top and a scarf and a child. So you must have pity for the child. In the meantime, they have made so much of money, they just become beggars. Islam does not encourage begging. Islam says the best thing that you can eat is what you have earned with your hands and not by begging and standing on the street and just asking, because asking takes away your haya, your shame, your integrity, all goes away. But we, by giving them, we are encouraging them by becoming a bigger, longer in their life.
0: Malna, here's two questions. Please explain where the Fajr ends at the time of the start of Ishraq. I know that Sheikh has mentioned on two occasions that this is so, but other scholars are saying no. It is 15 to 20 minutes before Ishraq. Please confirm.
1: Bismillah ar-Rahman ar-Rahim. I give this answer, other ulama give that answer, the end of Fajr is still the end of Fajr. When it is 15 minutes before Ishraq time, we see the calendar from this side, you see the calendar from somebody else's side, it is still that Fajr has got the beginning and the end. If you feel it is better to stop 50 minutes before the time, barakallah feekum. If you overslept and you want to do it, but the last minute still, and you are still able to make the first raka'ah in the last minute, barakallah. Allah subhanahu wa ta'ala will reward you according to your intention.
0: Now, Mawla, my friend is the second wife to her husband. The first wife keeps on saying that the second wife did her wrong by marrying her husband and makes her regret having kids or being a part of the family. If that is the attitude of most first wives, why does Imam always say it's okay for a man to marry more than one wife?
1: Bismillah ar-Rahman ar-Rahim. I didn't say you can get married more than one wife. The Quran says, فَانْكِحُوا مَا طَابَ لَكُم مِّنَ النِّسَاءِ مَثْنَى وَثُلَاثَ وَرُبَاعَ. I didn't say it. I'm telling you what Allah subhanahu wa ta'ala I said in the Quran. But the first wife, she's got a right to say what she wants to say. But for you as a friend to come and ask the question, you know, keep to your business, make dua, Allah keep your husband for yourself. Right? And Allah subhanahu wa ta'ala must protect your husband from being unfair towards you. For us again, Allah subhanahu wa ta'ala protect us, our men, from not taking a second wife just because of lust, and rather to yab somebody, or if I can't afford, why in giftum Allah ta'adilu for wahidatun. If you fear you can't give justice, keep to one. Allah protect us and guide us.
0: Mala, can a Muslim help carry the coffin of a Christian person, and also can a Muslim say a poem in church at the funeral?
1: Bismillah ar-Rahman ar-Rahim. Can I carry? Okay, she's my mother. Say my parents. If there's a colleague and a worker and somebody I know, we encourage you not to do it. Right? If it's a family, it is our family. It is my mother. I became Muslim. My mother is still Christian. My mother is still going to have a funeral. I still have to be there to carry and give her a dignified funeral. Can I read a poem? You can also tell myself that that's it. It is. Will you be able to do the poem because to help the person that deceased, or is it just to be part of the process of the funeral? Many people say, rather keep to yourself, do what the minimum that is permissible, and don't go overboard.
0: Now, Mawla, I think this is the last or second last question. What happens when one unfortunately doesn't make it to Jannat al-Firdaus, right? And we make it to a lower level of Jannah. May Allah grant us to all the Jannat al-Firdaus, inshallah. Are we still able to move through the different levels of Jannah? And will we be able to see, to sit with the Prophet Muhammad sallallahu alayhi wa sallam?
1: Bismillah ar-Rahman ar-Rahim. So the Quran says, what is Jannah? وَلَكُمْ فِيهَا مَا تَشْتَهِي أَنفُسُكُمْ وَلَكُمْ فِيهَا مَا تَدَّعُونَ نُزُلًا مِّنْ غَفُورِ الرَّحِيمِ. 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In it, in Jannah. 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When we come there, inshallah, just to be inside the door of Jannah, Allah grant us all to be in the highest ranks, and our parents and those who passed away, the highest ranks of Jannah, but let it be Allah grant us in the particular Jannah. But for everybody in Jannah to meet Rasulullah, yes, it's going to happen. Everybody in Jannah to see Allah subhanahu wa ta'ala, yes, it will happen. Whether you see Allah from Jannatul Firdaus, which is the highest floor, whether you see Jannatul Na'im, which is wherever floor it is, you will see Allah subhanahu wa ta'ala. You will meet Rasulullah sallallahu alayhi wa sallam in Jannah.
0: And then Mawlana, Ishraq is 20 minutes after sunrise. Until what time can one make Ishraq Salah? That's one. And then the last question is, can a person give Qurban meat to a non-Muslim, not directly from the person that made the Qurban?
1: Bismillahir Rahmanir Rahim. So when a person is Qurban, somebody gave me Qurban meat, can I share it with non-Muslims? Yes. Because when it is in your hands, it's no more Qurbani, it is yours. You become the owner of it, it's no more Qurbani. Can you give it? Many of the ulama says, in today's time, in the economy everybody goes through, and look at humanity, that is where we can give our Qurbani meat to. The Ishraq, till what time can I make Ishraq? Some of the ulama says, when the sun is completely out, when there starts with a shadow unto you, then the Ishraq Salah stops.
0: And I think that's where we will be ending the program this afternoon. Shukran so much for your time, Mawlana. A final request for Mawlana to very briefly repeat the story of the two youths at the Battle of Badr.
1: Inshallah. I mean, we have the people of the youth that came on the Battle of Badr asking Sahaba, who is Abu Jahl? Seven years old and 6 years old. And Rasulullah said to them that Abu Jahl. And they went for him and they started by injuring his camel. And as he fell down, therefore, this is how they killed Abu Jahl.
0: And that's how we conclude Table Talk. Stay tuned to Radio 786 and don't forget to catch the repeat broadcast on Sunday between 12 and 1, inshallah. From myself, Zainab Bin and Mawlana, we bid you assalamu alaikum wa rahmatullahi wa barakatuh.
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4: 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Honoring the past, confronting the present, building the future.

It's a soundbite here on 100.4 FM. Assalamu alaikum. I'm Khadija David, standing in for Khalil Qatrada this afternoon. And of course, joining me is our technician, Saeed Suma, who's also back on South African soil. Coming up in the soundbite this afternoon, the Muslim Judicial Council demands action against extortion threats to mosques and religious schools. The Two Oceans attracts the turtles Kai and Nuri as they embark on a remarkable ocean journey. Deadly fruit and vegetable store shootings have sparked fear amongst community members. Also, three men have been shot and killed in Philippi East as gun violence grips Cape Town communities. And the Cape of Storms also leaves 9 billion rand damage as assessments continue. Today is also World Blood Donor Day, or rather, it's happening soon, and we'll be highlighting the urgent need for safe blood. And of course, we'll be looking at Princess Flay Park's expanding its new trail. That and the latest sports, weather and traffic. Also join in the discussion via our WhatsApp line, that's 078 16 11 12. You can also see more and visit radio786.com.

0: It's a soundbite here on 100.4 FM, and I'm noticing while there was a lot of discussion in the office today following last night's FIFA World Cup opener between South Africa and Mexico, still relatively subdued. So there was a lot of discussion around those red cards, for an example. Fofana's performance was another issue. And whether indeed our home team was just out of its depth. And I think that has been one of the concerns. I mean, we've seen how South Africa has been performing, you know, when it comes to matches on the continent. But on that world stage, that being, of course, the World Cup, there were, of course, some concerns about Bafana's performance. But we will be getting further and deeper analysis of that from our sports correspondent, Brother Jose Abrams, a bit later. Now, the Muslim Judicial Council has strongly condemned the rising cases of extortion targeting places of worship and religious institutions in the Cape. Extortion syndicates are demanding so-called protection fees and threatening violence if payments are not made. And in the latest incident in Langa, a madrasa was targeted and forced to pay out of fear and after police failed to open a case. Now, a case has since been opened after the Cape Town Ulama Board stepped in. And to expand on this is the head of media for the Muslim Judicial Council, and that's Faisal Said. Assalamu alaikum and welcome.
1: Thank you for the opportunity.
0: Faisal, of course, the MJC has condemned this growing trend. Who has the council engaged with thus far in order to help address these issues?
1: Thank you for going right into it. So if you look at our statement, you see that we have engaged. We noted that we engaged with the authorities, and part of the authorities was the South African Police Service. However, there are other authorities that we have engaged with, which perhaps I'm not at liberty to disclose at this point. But it is the authorities, and because of the nature of the matter, I'm not able to delve further into that. But just letting the public know that we've engaged with the appropriate authorities to deal with this matter and are continuing to do that. Many people are saying that the MJC has come out late with a statement. The issue is that all week long, the MJC has been in discussion with these various authorities, trying to find real tangible answers and solutions. It's only our statement.
0: Of course, when we think about religious institutions, of course, they don't have, like, you know, really intense security or that kind of support when it comes to these things. And of course, they're targeting the most vulnerable of them. I mean, a madrasa in Langa, of course, doesn't really have, you know, the resources that are perhaps one that is closer in the CBD that might have, you know, access to that kind of support. So when we look at that situation, what trends have you picked up thus far in terms of which kinds of institutions have been targeted thus far?
1: Thank you for the question. I think that the institutions that we picked up that are being targeted at the moment is not primarily driven towards the Muslim and Islamic circle and faith. I think that the target is generally going for organizations, sadly, that is supporting the local communities, whether they are feeding schemes or whether they offer any other type of peripheral support or specialist support, and then also churches, and then also our masajid at the same time. So this particular scourge, an extortionistic technique, is not geared directly at Muslims, but it's across a civil society. And then we're also getting some information that some local businesses, which you're probably aware of, is also going to do that sort of thing. So the concern at this stage is that, and I'm happy that you mentioned, that these organizations don't have the resources to deal with it. The MJC in particular doesn't carry the burden of actually solving the problem, but ensuring that it continues to raise the problem, because a lot of people ask, so what's the MJC doing about it? The burden lays on the state to resolve criminality and criminal issues. It is a state function, and effectively the state has SAPS and various other bodies that it needs to deal with to solve the issue eventually. But it's the role of the MJC when it comes to the MJC, and it's affecting the imams, and it's affecting the masajid, and ultimately affecting the community. It therefore then brings it to an MJC table where we then meet with relevant bodies to deal with that. In effect, we're seeing a range of community institutions, churches, mosques, all being affected by the scourge of extortionists.
0: So, of course, a dedicated task team is on the cards as well. How do you hope to use this mechanism as well to continue with that protection of communities and these religious institutions?
1: Yes, a dedicated task team is on the cards, as you mentioned. And in continual discussions with the Muslim Judicial Council, we have sought to ask for tangible solutions, because I think one thing that we bring up all the time when we talk about the policing and themselves, everybody has got this vision in their mind that you call the police, you know what's going to happen. They're probably going to arrive 2-3 hours later, and then this has happened and that's happened. But here we see a very specific type of crime happening, mm-hmm. and that is, this is not the crime in passing. So when you say, when an extortionist phones and says to you, you know what, at what time can I collect my cash? Mm-hmm. And I will come around tomorrow. This is a continued crime. I need to see it from that perspective. It's not a passing crime. Yeah. They're going to come and knock on your door again at 4 o'clock. And if you haven't got what they want, they're going to come back tomorrow. And if you don't have what they've got, they're going to then go and injure somebody or to do something to a family member or whatever it might be. So because of that, NGC is in discussion with authorities, with a dedicated task team that can be called immediately, for example, and various other things which I perhaps should not be speaking about right now, noting that it's police work that they are putting in place to deal with stopping this. And stopping this does perhaps not mean that a police vehicle is going to respond and they decide to act on the matter right now, but look at how the matter is dealt with from a long-term perspective, meaning getting hold of these culprits, getting hold of the extortionists so that these can end eventually. Mm.
0: And then, of course, also equipping these institutions with how to deal with these criminals when they call you in the first place. Faisal Said, thank you so much for your time this afternoon. He's head of media at the Muslim Judicial Council and speaking to us as they've now taken action and strongly condemned the rising cases of extortion targeting places of worship and religious institutions in the Cape. The one that we reported on last week already was, of course, of an incident in Langa in which a madrasa was targeted by extortionists. The Cape Town Ulama Board had stepped in there to help assist with that particular case. And it is, of course, quite concerning. We also saw the robbery of that church in Samora Machel on Sunday as well. This is a soundbite on 100.4 FM, and here is Aunt Al-Marsa.

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1: Dollar trading at 16 Rand 30, the Chinese yuan at 2 Rand 41, the British pound will cost you 21 Rand 84 cents, a euro is trading between 18.83 to 19 Rand 4 cents, the Turkish lira is trading at about 51 cents, Saudi rial 4 Rand 34, and the Malaysian ringgit is trading at 4 Rand 1 cent. Onto your commodities, Brent crude is trading at $97.46 per barrel, gold per ounce $4,245, and a silver ounce will cost you $68.
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1: A cool winter's day is expected tomorrow, starting off cloudy with the sun breaking through a bit later. It will be accompanied by a southeasterly breeze reaching speeds of up to 9 kilometers per hour. Temperatures should range from 7 to 17 degrees.

0: It's a soundbite on 100.4 FM. And you remember, what was the name of the octopus during the last World Cup that predicted the Chetty? Chetty is our one. Who was the other one that the last World Cup? So Chetty got it right.
1: Yeah.
0: Our one. It was Paul. So Chetty is the one at the Two Oceans Aquarium, and she got it right. So she said that Mexico was going to win last night. So I don't know if we need to put any stock in that. Or we have to give at least 3 matches to see if she's really up to scratch. Although
2: our guys look very tired. I'm just going to say
0: There's another guy who has predicted the last 3 World Cup winners. And he said the Netherlands is going to take it this year. I don't know. Soccer's not really my thing, but I will be watching with interest just to see. And judging from people's reactions from last night's match, that's going to be my entertainment for this World Cup.
2: Watching people as predict people,
0: the post analysis.
2: Fair enough.
0: So looking forward to that. But of course, Brother Hussein Abrams will give us a better understanding of what we can expect from the FIFA World Cup. Hosted, of course, by 3 countries, Mexico, the United States, and Canada. 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We'll be breaking for the walk.

0: sparked fear amongst community members. But of course, that will be taking place a bit later. This is The Soundbite on 100.4 FM.
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10: 1976 was more than a moment in history. It was the voice of youth refusing to be silenced. 50 years later, the question continues. What are today's youth fighting for? What challenges do they face? And what kind of future will the next generation inherit? 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June 16, then, now, next. Honoring the past, confronting the present, building the future.

0: It's a soundbite on 100.4 FM. Now, from South Africa, taking the Israeli entity to the International Court of Justice of its genocidal acts in Gaza, to civilians taking on the government for failing to prevent citizens from joining the Israeli occupation forces, the courts have not been left out of the battle against state-sponsored oppression. Now, next week, the Western Cape High Court will hear arguments over Cape Union Mart's attempts to muzzle pro-Palestine activists. The Palestine Solidarity Campaign's lawyer Ashraf Mohammed and attorney Ziad Patel speak to Radio 786's Tashreeq Trubody on this and the implications of these types of cases.
1: My sense is that this litigation is designed to intimidate, and by pursuing the kind of relief that they're seeking in the High Court, they're not only trying to intimidate, but they're trying to interdict or prevent future speech and prevent future protests, because you see quite clearly what makes them very uncomfortable is when you criticize Israel and you criticize Zionism and you establish that they have clear links to Zionism and support the State of Israel and the IDF. When we've made those links clear in the protest action, particularly in relation to Philip Kravitz and by extension Cape Union Mart, because he claims that Cape Union Mart is a family business. It's a Jewish-owned business. By his own account, publicly, he said that. He's also said that the protesters are motivated by pure anti-Semitism, and that certain of their utterances display disgust at Jews in general. That is not the case. There are Jews, as Ziad has correctly pointed out, that are anti-Zionist. They support the Palestinians. South African Jews for Free Palestine is a case in point. I've acted for the South African Jews for Free Palestine in the case of UCT versus Mendelssohn versus UCT, where the university adopted two resolutions in support of Palestine. And Zionists then sought to overturn that. And so you have Jewish people who are avowedly anti-Zionist. But you see what makes them uncomfortable, and come back to the point that you raised earlier, is they want to conflate anti-Semitism with anti-Zionism and criticism of Israel. And our task with lawfare on the right side of history, that is to disentangle that conflation, to ensure that there is no no chance that they will succeed in equating or conflating anti-Zionism with anti-Semitism and criticism of Israel. So clearly, our work is we cut out we have to perform the duties that we have to perform to protect the rights that we have in the Constitution under Section 16, freedom of expression, Section 17, the right to protest in the Constitution. We cannot allow, and this is why this case is so important, and we ask the public to come to the court on Monday at 10 o'clock. The protesters will start at 9 o'clock and it will run through until 10:30. There's a permit that has been obtained, so it's a lawful protest. It will start again on Wednesday at 11:30 until about 1 o'clock, and it will continue again on Thursday at 10 o'clock. And we ask people to support the initiative by the Palestine Solidarity Campaign to push back against the erosion of those constitutional rights and to ensure that the democratic space that we've fought so very hard for during the anti-apartheid struggle, that democratic space remains open so that we can allow people to criticize Zionism and Israel freely without any restriction.
2: We shall definitely also be covering that case very, very closely as it begins and sets down for argument on Monday. Attorney Ziad, maybe just to round off with you on the necessity to be able to enter the battlefield, be it in court, and to win. that's an important bit, because I suppose in this instance, consequences is that dire, that, if there isn't the right to, retain your rights and your ability to be able to expend with those rights by protesting, by speaking up, by using your freedom of speech, etc., we sit, I suppose, with a very dangerous precedent. And so perhaps your concluding remarks on the necessity to not necessarily shy away from lawfare, but when so it is thrusted upon you or you are confronted with it, the ability to not be too alarmed by it and to defend oneself.
1: Indeed, Tashreeq. And I mean, of course, we need to do this. If we want to retain and be on the right side of history and to be judged for having defended our constitutional democracy and so forth, we have to ensure that those erosion of rights don't happen in the context and in the midst of what we are seeing in terms of Zionism, the influence of Zionism in South Africa, in the continent. We're seeing this kind of, this kind of system of draconian imposition. Even during the World Cup, we've seen how the states have been acting against their own citizens and against their own migrants. We're seeing the closure of certain individuals at the World Cup. One of the referees from Africa was disallowed to participate. And this is not just, unique to what's going on locally. It's a global phenomenon. And we're in the context of a war in the Middle East. This is a war for the, for truth against injustice, for truth against falsehood, for the defense of Al-Quds, for the defense of Jerusalem, for the defense of our people, of the Palestinian people. And that battle is being fought on many, in many facets and on many grounds. And one of the grounds is the legal, lawfare path that has been undertaken in this country. And of course, I wish Ashraf and his legal team well and to be successful, because we know that this is the Zionist approach. Whenever they feel that their rights are being threatened, they're going to utilize, they've got the funding, they're going to utilize it and have access to courts. Courts will not be closed to them. They have that right to approach the court. But of course, we have the right to defend ourselves and defend those that are standing up for justice and human rights. So I think we must persist and continue. We are part of a broader struggle, and we must do this proudly and with honor, and ensure that victory, whatever the outcome is, we must be comfortable to say that when a situation has arisen, we have undertaken what was our duties, obligations, and responsibilities, and we've done it to the best of our ability, and we are not going to allow this democracy to be in any way affected by this kind of Zionism and aggression that has absolutely no respect for any human rights in the midst of genocide, in the midst of wanton destruction of civilian population and so forth. And we, this is extremely important because, of course, there's a media narrative and we need to be challenging those media narratives. We're still seeing in mainstream media, narratives that slide towards Zionism, how stories are being reported. I've been very clear about this issue about resistance and not criminalizing resistance to forms of terrorism. And that was the inception of the South African Zionist Terrorism Corridor Probe. We need to be probing and focusing on these complicit Zionist institutions that are complicit in perpetrating, what you would call defined terrorism. We've got the Jewish National Fund that accumulates funds and then is being utilized in the dispossession of Palestinians of their homes and lands. We've seen in Canada the Jewish National Fund being given, their tax exemption status was revoked because funding was going to the Israeli military. So there are complicit Zionist institutions in this country, and we have to stand up against them in all ways whatsoever within our constitutional rights, because otherwise, those rights will be closed down. And effectively, we couldn't be living in a democracy. We would be living under the cloak of Zionism and Zionist influence, and that won't be acceptable to many good, conscionable human beings.
0: And that was an excerpt from NRA this morning in which Tashreeq Tirubadi was in discussion with the Palestine Solidarity Campaign's lawyer Ashraf Mohammed and attorney Ziad Patel. They were talking about various issues. Of course, we're expecting the beginning of that Cape Union Mall case against those pro-Palestine activists. That's headed to the Western Cape High Court on Monday. But also looking at a broader discussion around what exactly is lawfare and how it's being used, particularly when it comes to issues around Palestine. If you'd like to listen to the full interview, you can head to the Radio 786 WhatsApp channel. The YouTube link is there, or you can go directly to our YouTube channel and gain access to that interview. This is the Soundbite on 100.4 FM. We're hoping to speak to Patrick Mlandu. He's with the he's in Philippines, and we're hoping to speak to him on issues around what's been happening with the cycle of gun violence, particularly what we've been seeing happening over the weekends. At least three men were gunned down and killed in Lower Crossroads in Philippi East last Saturday night. Three gunmen opened fire on the victims at a fruit and vegetable store in Intlot Yia Street. And we're hoping to get more details on that, and particularly looking at the rising crime in the Philippi area and what is behind those issues as well. We'll try and get that to you as soon as we get hold of Patrick. This is the Soundbite on 100.4 FM. So a rather remarkable patient named Desiree, turns out is a 4.3 meter, 45 kilogram African python, has been making headlines after an extraordinary rescue. So the big snake was airlifted to the Johannesburg Wildlife Veterinary Hospital following a serious injury in Zeerust. So vets say that she arrived with multiple fractures and was almost completely unresponsive. But here's where the story takes a cheerful twist. So after days of careful treatment and a warm recovery tank, Desiree has started showing her true colors. And by true colors, we mean that she's trying to bite the staff at the veterinary hospital. So while that might sound alarming, the team is delighted. They say that her feisty attitude is a sure sign that she is on the mend. In fact, some staff reportedly celebrated the attempted chomp as a major milestone. So Desiree's dramatic journey included a helicopter flight and a specially cleared landing site near the hospital. And it took a full team to carry her into care, where scans revealed just how serious her injury as well. But she is on the mend now. 4.3 meters. That's quite long. It's two even itzabets. Just over. Even itzabets, almost 2 meters, right? So even itzabets standing on top of even itzabets. That's how long Desiree is. But she weighs considerably lighter than 2 even itzabets at 45 kilograms. This is the Soundbite on 100.4 FM. Coming up a bit later on the program, we'll be looking at World Blood Donor Day, and it's being observed under the theme Give Blood, Give Hope, and Together We Can Save Lives. And the campaign is also highlighting the life-changing impact of blood donors and the hope they bring patients in need. And countries around the world will mark the day this coming Sunday to raise awareness of the urgent need for safe blood and blood products. We'll be discussing that a bit later. But before we get to the 4 o'clock news, I have a question. So what about technicians? Look, Mime Brown was pulling a little suitcase along with part of the OB kit, the outside broadcast kit.
3: The flight case.
0: And he said it reminded him of when he was in primary school, and that was his school bag. He had a trolley school bag.
3: Cute.
0: I know it's good for your back and everything, but like when I was at school, I had like, you know, those...
3: It might have been a backpack with those, the trolley extension.
0: Those concertina ones, man. You know, the folds. I had one of those, right? And it was like, obviously, twice my size. And if someone wanted to play a prank on you, they would just unlock your bag and then your old bag would just bounce out.
3: Shame.
0: So I had that trauma in primary school. No, trauma. Character building.
3: Character building.
0: So do you remember your first school bag?
3: Not necessarily. I remember it was just a normal backpack, and obviously the size was not ratioed for my body, but...
0: Because you had to grow into it, right? Because it had
3: yes,
0: to last.
3: Yes, I believe that's what happened.
0: They call it investment buying.
3: Yeah. I might have had a normal small one. I'm trying to remember.
0: And you got the other ones, like when you...
3: Mom, you can message in, please. You know.
0: She remembers.
3: She knows. She remembers.
0: And then, of course, it was... What was the other ones? And then, of course, when you got to high school, it was that... I'm not going to give the brand away, but you had that backpack. And you either slung it over one... You only had it over one shoulder, no matter how heavy your bag was. And then there was the one where you wrapped the... You made the one strap longer than the other one, and you carried it almost like a sling bag with the backpack to the front. Mm. So it's like a pouch thing. But when I got about grade 10, 11, that was out of fashion. And then we had to wear... Like, it's straight on your back. Like...
3: Yes.
0: Pulled up tight. So... posture and things. It was like...
3: Also so that people won't pull it from you.
0: Yeah, but it was like a fashion thing. It's just how you wore your bag.
3: Mm.
0: Which was interesting. Anyway, send a message through to the WhatsApp line 0786101112. What was your first school backpack? This is The Soundbite on 100.4 FM.
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5: Assalamu alaikum and good afternoon. I am Zainab Bean. The Nkabindi inquiry has slammed former NPA boss Shamila Batoi for walking out of the inquiry and not returning to complete her testimony. It rejected her application to file a written submission, saying she had her chance. Batoi brought the complaint against Johannesburg prosecution boss Advocate Andrew Shoki, questioning his fitness to hold office. In a strongly worded ruling, the inquiry led by retired Judge Bess Nkabindi said Batoi had explicitly indicated that she would not return to complete her evidence after walking out during cross-examination last year. The panel said that it had kept the door open for about 4 months for her to return and complete her testimony, but she chose not to do so. There are major flaws in Cape Union Mart's argument against activists protesting outside the stores. This is the contention of the Palestinian Solidarity Campaign's lawyer, Ashraf Mohammed. He notes that the retailer and its founder, Philip Kravitz, have named the PSC and some individuals in the case, yet has shown a bias as they have failed to name other organizations that have joined these demonstrations. The protests outside Cape Union Mart have been motivated by its founder's link to Zionist organizations, especially during the genocide in Gaza. Mohammed also notes that the arguments of muzzling the protesters is in violation of South African laws.
1: Constitutional rights that South Africans have, which largely arise from the struggles that we've waged under, historically in South Africa under apartheid. And this particular moral outrage against the genocide, the killing in Gaza and in the occupied territories. Let's not forget what's happening in West Bank. Over 1,000 people have been killed in West Bank in the last, a couple of months. And so free speech is constitutionally protected. We are saying in the defense of the respondents that many of the statements are true or substantially true, that they amount to protected political comment and protected rhetoric, or you can say protest rhetoric, as one would normally find in protest actions.
5: The Palestine Solidarity Campaign's lawyer, Ashraf Mohammed. The matter will be heard on Monday, 15th June, in the Western Cape High Court. Self-proclaimed political fixer Brown Mahotsi's bid for freedom has hit another setback. He appeared briefly in the Johannesburg Magistrate Court this morning to appeal the denial of bail. The court rejected his previous application after he supplied police with three incorrect residential addresses. They noted that the discrepancies raised serious concerns that Mahotsi could evade trial. He faces multiple charges, including unlawful possession of a firearm and ammunition, perjury, and defeated the ends of justice. Mahotsi was arrested last month over allegations that he staged his own assassination attempt in 2025. He's also accused of attempting to bribe the investigation officer not to oppose bail. In explaining the false addresses, Mahotsi blamed a landlord for providing incorrect details on a lease agreement. His lawyer, William Sakanchi, says that a fresh bail application will be brought based on a few facts. The case has been postponed to July 22nd. The Electoral Commission of South Africa says that the 2026 local government elections will take place under the most challenging conditions in the country's democratic history. This comes as a new IEC voter satisfaction survey reveals growing disillusionment among South Africans. The survey shows a sharp decline in voter willingness to participate in the upcoming November polls. If an election were held tomorrow, only 64% of respondents say they would vote. That figure is down significantly from 76% recorded a decade ago. The IEC says trust in key democratic institutions has dropped to historic lows. This includes declining confidence in parliament, national government, and even the electoral body itself. Trust levels stand at just 19% for government and 21% for parliament. Many respondents say they feel betrayed by broken political promises and widespread corruption. As a result, some voters believe that participating in elections no longer makes a difference. The top story on Radio 786 at this hour, the Nkabandi inquiry has slammed former NPA boss Shamla Bartoy for walking out of the inquiry and not returning to complete her testimony. It rejected her application to file written submissions, saying she had her chance. Bartoy brought to the complaint against Johannesburg prosecution boss, Advocate Andrew Chokey, questioning his fitness to hold office. That's the news for now. The headlines follow at 4:30.

0: Soundbite on 100.4 FM. I was just reading one of the messages through on the WhatsApp line 07816 1112. Someone saying, well done to Zainab as such a beautiful news reader. So I'm glad I have backup Zainab. Coming up on the Soundbite this afternoon, I mentioned this a bit earlier, looking at World Blood Donor Day, which is taking place this Sunday, and countries around the world will be marking this day to raise awareness of the urgent need for safe blood and blood products. Joining us for more from the Western Cape government is Nadia Turner. Nadia, thanks so much for your time and welcome.
1: Thanks for having me.
0: Why is World Blood Donor Day such an important global event, especially when we're looking at where we are, especially here in South Africa, when it comes to blood donors?
1: So it's a special day for us because it gives us a chance to thank and recognize the thousands of voluntary blood donors who donate blood, you know, throughout the year, not just on World Blood Donor Day. And it's also a chance for us to raise awareness about the ongoing need for blood and blood donations and encourage more people to become regular donors. In the Western Cape, less than 1% of the population are blood donors. And we really need to try and get up to at least 1% of the population. So the theme for this year's World Blood Donor Day is One Drop of Humanity, Give Blood, Save Lives. And, you know, that reminds us that every donation is an act of compassion that can, you know, really change someone's life.
0: Nadia, then looking then at that, you're also looking at how communities should get more involved in terms of making those donations. I mean, we've seen countless messages coming from, you know, the WBPS, for example, and they would say, you know, please come out and donate blood. But we see it's still, people are still sluggish to do so. How can we encourage more people to get more involved?
1: So I think, you know, often people don't really think about it until it affects them personally. But, you know, the need for blood is constant, and we need in the Western Cape to collect 700 units of blood every day just to meet the demand of the hospitals in the Western Cape. And so that need is constant. And we obviously have, you know, a limited number of blood donors on our books. A lot of these blood donors have been donating for many years. And, you know, as they get older, some of them, you know, fall away. They can't donate anymore for various health reasons, you know, as you get older. So, you know, we're always looking to encourage new donors to sign up and to grow our donor base. That is the only way we are going to have a sustainable blood supply going forward.
0: And then, of course, the other side of this is getting more young people to get on board and make that first donation. So are you seeing more people being at least more eager to do so?
1: Yes, so the youth is very important to us. Like I said, you know, a lot of our donors who have been donating for many years are getting older. So we definitely are relying on the youth to step up and step forward and become blood donors. They are the blood donors of the future. They will ensure that, you know, that we have a sustainable blood supply and that we are able to provide patients around the Western Cape and in South Africa, you know, with blood and safe blood products. And we do find, you know, we visit a lot of universities, a lot of schools as, you know, to host blood donation clinics. And we get lots of young people who are interested to sign up. But obviously we want to keep spreading the word and keep encouraging more young people to get involved.
0: In those engagements, though, are you finding that there's still a lot of misconception around blood donations?
1: I think, you know, we try and educate the youth as much as possible. We have, you know, opportunities to give presentations and talks at schools. I think, you know, a lot of the apprehension is about, you know, the unknown and maybe the fear. They don't understand the process and, you know, is it going to hurt, that type of thing. So once we explain, you know, that it's a simple, safe process, it's very safe for the donor, you know, provided they meet the, you know, the basic criteria and they are healthy and well themselves. And yes, I think once people understand and they see their peers as well donating, especially, you know, at varsities and schools, then it does encourage more young people to do it.
0: And is there still a concern around the kind of blood types that is still in short supply, especially here in the Western Cape?
1: So we like to keep a 5-day stock of all blood types. That is our goal. And we often find that, especially around this time of the year, you know, going into winter, we do see a dip in donations. People are on school holidays and away. Some people have colds, flu, you know, they can't donate when they're sick. So we do see a dip, and it's often our O blood groups where we find that there's a slight shortage, because, you know, those are the groups that are in the highest demand. So they are the universal donors. So O negative can be given to all blood types. So in emergency situations, often O negative is given when they don't have time, you know, to do a match, a cross match. And O positive can be given to all the positive groups. So those blood types are always in high demand. I mean, all the blood types we need, but those are often the ones that we find there might be, you know, a shortage. Mm.
0: And we were talking about issues around community and getting people more involved and recognizing that their blood donation can save a life, firstly, but also it kind of creates that sense of I'm contributing to the well-being of society. When that is what is also part of the discussion here, do you find that more people are willing to make those donations?
1: Yes, so I think, you know, once people understand the need and how important it is, you know, it's something that you can do voluntarily. It costs you nothing except 30 minutes of your time. Mm-hmm. And the bottom line is, you know, you're volunteering to do something for someone that you'll never meet. And that's like something quite amazing, to just help your fellow man. And, you know, you never know when it's going to be you who might need it, or someone close to you, or someone in your family, someone that you love. And, you know, when you donate blood, you're not just helping that patient, you're also supporting families and helping families. Because when someone's sick, or if someone is, you know, in a situation where they need blood, it obviously doesn't only affect the patient, but, you know, the entire family.
0: Thank you so much for your time, Nadia Turner. She's with the Western Cape Blood Services, speaking to us as this Sunday marks World Blood Donor Day. It's being observed under the theme Give Blood, Give Hope, and Together We Can Save Lives. 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
0: On the N1 outbound in the eastbound direction, there's a stationary vehicle at the ramp from Platokloof Road on the M14. The left shoulder is closed, but so do drive carefully there. That shoulder is closed. There's some congestion on the N1 inbound ramp to the M5 south. That's the Kuburg interchange at the N1 inbound. One lane of two is closed there. And then there's a stationary vehicle on the N2 inbound after the ramp from Ntlangano Crescent, and that's the M22. The left shoulder is closed. Do drive carefully. And then there's some congestion on the N1 inbound ramp to Van Riebeek Street on the M15 at the N1 inbound. Remember to buckle up, keep a safe following distance, and stay tuned to Radio 786. We head to Ehab. I'm just going to message you on the WhatsApp line 0786 10 11 12, saying, I'm a blood donor for many years and my sister had an issue and needed 4 units of blood. I was glad I was a donor, alhamdulillah. It's Ehab Tawfiq here on 100.4 FM.

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4: By the time I chose to leave Cape Town to go and study further my schooling in Durban, it was another period of realizing what apartheid meant, and it's something that I want to share with our listeners about what I've always wanted to become a chef, because my father was a chef, so I had that interest. But at the time, I could not. There was no school for people of colored to become and trained as a chef. And I had to go to what was then called the Emil Sultan Hotel School, which today is regarded as the Durban University of Technology or something. But what it meant is that I had to get permission. I had to get a permit from colored affairs. I had to get a permit from Indian affairs to the white minister of education to consent that, yes, this learner can attend this school. So those are the kind of loops that we had to go through.
5: June 16, then, now, next. Honoring the past, confronting the present, building the future.

0: soundbite on 100.4 FM. So there's this company that has done some research. I think it's valuable research. Did I say? Called Unscrambler. And they conducted research on the most misspelled words in South Africa based on Google Trends. So like Googling a word either to see how it's spelled or Googling it Googling a misspelled word. And the top 10 is... it's surprising to me. And surprise is also on the list, by the way.
1: Guess the number at which it is.
0: Yeah, like number 9. Out of the top 30.

0: There were 56,400 searches on how to spell, or either how to spell surprise or misspelled surprise when they searched it. Number 8 is also surprising to me. Birthday. How would you misspell birthday?
1: Birthday.
0: With a F.
1: Birthday.
0: With a Freddy F. B-E-R. B-U-R.
1: Birthday.
0: D-A-E. D-A-Y-I-E. Zoolander spelled birthday. D-A-I-Y-E. I'm in the list for auntie because I spell auntie with a Y, but apparently auntie is spelled A-U-N-T-I-E.
1: But you see now, this
0: I think that's a preference thing.
1: It is a preference thing. I think a lot of the misspelled words here is the difference between maybe Americanized spelling and
0: then explain number six to me. Explain number six to me, Saeed. How do you, because what is the American spelling of because? Cause.
1: It's, yeah, B E C O S.
0: Or Z.
1: Because. Oh yeah, O-Z as well.
0: When I say weird at number 5, I can understand because you're typing very quickly maybe and you type in the I before the E. That has happened to me before.
1: Except after C, which is also a lie.
0: But if you're typing... This is true. Nothing about English is a rule because why? It's a language that's stole from everyone.
1: Yes.
0: So weird, W-E-I-R-D. License I also get confused with because I never know if it's 2 C's or 1 C. That's a number 4.
1: Licence. That's how you spelling your license.
0: Licence. You bring in the French?
1: Yeah.
0: Beautiful came in at number 3, and I remember in primary school I struggled with this word. It was a problem for me. And to this day I still beautiful when I spell it.
1: Yeah. E before the A, especially after you.
0: It's not even that kind of a rule. It's just how it sounds and how whoever drilled it into my head, and that's how it is. The same like when we had to spell.
1: How do you spell soldier?
0: S-O-L-D-I-E-R. I feel like I'm wrong. Am I right?
1: That's also a word that I feel people misspell.
0: Soldier.
1: Soldier. Some people spell it solidier.
0: Solidier. Yeah, but a lot of the words on this list, it's the O-U-R that gets,
1: yeah.
0: And you, as you say, the Americanisms. Because number 1, with 124,800 searches.
1: A day? What is this? For what?
0: Well, I just say, I don't know. Probably over the period that they searched, they checked. I'm sure it's a day because Google is...
1: Yeah.
0: So, color is number 1.
1: Yeah. And color. Not color. Because that was already on the list. In a different form.
0: Another one I find interesting is daughter. And here I wonder what the incorrect spelling,
1: the dominant misspelling was.
0: What is it? How is it banned?
1: What's that guy who won Idols or whatever?
0: Which one?
1: Dautry. Yeah, I think that's what they're trying
0: Did
1: to
0: he
1: spell.
0: Win? No, he was a runner-up guy.
1: Actually, you know what? This is the real thing. I think runner-ups have a better time than people who actually win.
0: That's true.
1: Because the exposure is all you need. And then, like, when you actually get signed...
0: And then you have the underdog status thing also going
1: through. Exactly.
0: And you work harder. Except for Kelly Clarkson.
1: Well.
0: She's the exception. Anyway, daughter.
1: A listener has provided us with some tips on how to spell...
0: Please, thank you, Naima. It's here.
1: Easy way to spell beautiful. Remember, big elephants are ugly.
0: No, they're not.
1: Which is a lie.
0: I love big elephants. I love
1: but
0: elephants.
1: But it definitely helps you.
0: They're one of my favorite animals.
1: Remember
0: them. What's the other one? Croissant. But yes, croissant. It's French, number 1. Do you pronounce the R or not? Is it croissant?
1: Croissant. Yeah.
0: Gorgeous is another one that I sound out. Gorgeous is how I get it. Quite is another one, and in at number 17. And quite I also get because, again, for me, it's like weird and wired. Weird, you know, you're typing quickly, weird is the ego. Not the ego. But the search went
2: croissant.
0: Why is she singing to us?
2: croissant.
0: This company even revealed the most misspelled words by province. Saeed, what do you think is the most misspelled word in Gauteng? In English.
1: in English, okay. Wow.
0: Not
1: that's,
0: wow.
1: Yeah, that's a tough one. What is it?
0: I find it bizarre. Gauteng, apparently, they struggle to spell beautiful. Maybe I should move. KwaZulu-Natal is quiet. In the northwest, the
1: because
0: word...
1: it's not quiet in KwaZulu-Natal.
0: I wouldn't know. Northwest is tomorrow. The Free State, definitely. But I find, if I struggle, I sound out words. So, definitely.
1: Yes, phonetics.
0: Yeah. Eastern Cape, curious. The Northern Cape,
1: yes,
0: struggles with...
1: curious.
0: Unfortunately. Unfortunately, they struggle with unfortunately.
1: I believe this is all people, perhaps, whose English is their second language.
0: Most probably.
1: And so they are translating live as they spell it into...
0: Limpopo struggles with the word weather, as in the veer.
1: Okay.
0: And in Mpumalanga, nervous. But in the Western Cape... our word that we struggle with the most is favorite.
1: Favorite.
0: I'm telling you, it's that American
1: influence
0: coming in there. So according to the researchers, they say analyzing South Africa's list of most misspelled words for 2026, we found silent letters, irregular vowel sounds, tricky suffixes, difficult consonant blends, weird double letters, British spelling that uses extra letters. It's not extra. It's what's needed.
1: It's the right amount of letters.
0: And French loan words that break every phonics rule.
1: True.
0: English spelling and pronunciation is often irregular, and this is because it's from a colonizer. Anyway.
1: But let's think about this. Even the letters we're using to spell out the languages that we speak.
0: Like laugh. L-A-R-F. Larf.
1: Larf. That's larf. Larf. Because it also depends. Do you pronounce the R or do you not? Is it like croissant? Where you're like larf?
0: I learned something. Do you remember when King Charles. When King Charles went and addressed the US Senate or something, when he went and did a speech, he rolled his R, which apparently is not RP, which is received pronunciation. That's how the royals speak.
1: Yes.
0: And to roll your R as a royal is to assert dominance and to show your royalty. So he was doing that in the speech to Donald Trump when he rolled his R's. And no one knew. So it was had no effect. That's a soundbite on 100.4 FM. Zainab up being as your headlines.
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4: In the headlines, the Nkabindi inquiry has slammed former NPA boss Shamla Bartoy for walking out of the inquiry and not returning to complete her testimony. It rejected her application to file written submissions, saying she had her chance. Bartoy brought the complaint against Johannesburg prosecution boss Advocate Andrew Shoki, questioning his fitness to hold office. There are major flaws in Cape Union Mall's argument against activists protesting outside its stores. This is the contention of the Palestine Solidarity Campaign's lawyer, Ashraf Mohammed. He notes that the retailer and its founder, Philip Kravitz, have named the PSC and some individuals in the case, yet has shown a bias as they have failed to name other organizations that have joined these demonstrations. Self-proclaimed political fixer Brown Mokgotsi's bid for freedom has hit another setback. He appeared briefly in the Johannesburg Magistrate Court this morning to appeal the denial of his bail. The court rejected his previous application after he supplied police with three incorrect residential addresses. And the Electoral Commission of South Africa says that the 2026 local government elections will take place under the most challenging conditions in the country's democratic history. This comes as a new IEC voter satisfaction survey reveals growing disillusionment among South Africans. The survey shows a sharp decline in voter willingness to participate in the upcoming November polls. That's the news making headlines at this hour. More news at 5 o'clock.
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0: That stationary vehicle on the N2 inbound after the ramp from Tlangano crested on the M22. The left shoulder is closed. Do drive carefully there. Also still congestion on the N1 inbound ramp to the M5 south on the Kuburg interchange at the N1 inbound. One lane is closed. Also congestion on the N1 inbound ramp, to Van Riebeek Street on the M15. Then there's a stationary vehicle on the N1 inbound at the ramp from Van Riebeek Street. The right shoulder is closer to you. Drive carefully. Remember to buckle up, keep a safe following distance, and stay tuned to Radio 786.
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0: The dollar is trading at 16 rand 30, Chinese yuan at 2 rand 41, British pound 21 rand 84 cents, a euro is trading at 19 rand 4 cents, the Turkish lira will cost you about 51 cents, Saudi rial 4 rand 34, and the Malaysian ringgit is trading at 4 rand 1 cent. Onto your commodities, Brent crude is trading at $97.46 per barrel, gold ounce is trading at $4,245, silver ounce is trading at $68.
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0: Looking at the weather for tomorrow, a cool winter's day is expected, starting off cloudy with the sun breaking through a bit later. It will be accompanied by a southeasterly breeze reaching speeds of up to 9 kilometers per hour. Temperatures should range from 7 to 17 degrees. On Sunday, a mostly cloudy day with 6% chance of rain is predicted. It will be accompanied by a northwesterly breeze reaching speeds of up to 13 kilometers per hour. Temperatures should range from 8 to 15 degrees. I've been looking forward to this all day. Brother Hussein, assalamu alaikum and welcome.
2: Wa alaikum salam wa rahmatullahi wa barakatuh. Greetings to all the listeners wherever they be.
0: Brother Hussein,
2: and a special welcome to you, Khadija.
0: I'm glad I'm on today because I need you to help me make sense of this World Cup. So there's been a lot of conversations today in the office.
2: Listen, you know, this World Cup has raised discussion that is really a side of the football actually taking place on the pitches. You know, it started off with the banning of the referee, Umar Antra.
0: Yes.
2: And he's the Somalian, the best ref in Africa. He won the CAF Referee of the Year Award in 2005. He's now been appointed by UEFA to officiate in the Super Sport Cup, which is the Champion Cups, the Champion Trophy played amongst the various champions of the various leagues. For example, PSG is the UEFA champions, Mamelodi is the CAF champions, and I don't know who the South American champions are, but they are all involved in the Super Cup competitions immediately after the World Cup. And referee Omar has already been, although he's been scrapped from the FIFA's list of officiating referees for this World Cup, I think they acted with undue haste. He was barely refused entry into the US when his name was taken off the list summarily, which means that, you know, somehow they realized that whilst he might have a visa, he must still get through passport control, and then I think lay the hitch, you know. So it's bureaucracy gone mad. And of course, it's all because of, Trumpy's, I like to call him Trumpy because he's certainly no Trump. Trumpy, he likes to call the shots, you know. He likes to make his point. I mean, he has even banned the Iranian supporters of the allocation of tickets.
0: Yeah.
2: The prices which FIFA says beyond their control is now 32,000 US back in the last final. It was 1,600 in Qatar, $1,600 for the final. I can understand perhaps it was heavily subsidized by the Qatari government, but I can't understand the inflated costs of these tickets, especially with final. You know, certainly not for the poor man. It's not for your rank and file supporter. Nobody can fork out that amount of money. I mean, they had the same problem at the Aztec Stadium last night. The tickets were out of reach of most of the people. And the government built apparently the biggest outdoor park fan, to encourage people to come watch it in the square. And even then, you know, the response was rather lukewarm, because in the morning there was no response. And I suppose, like in anything else, as the time grew nearer, the numbers grew. And I mean, they were over the moon, a 2-0 win for Mexico. Yeah. And you know what? This is the, besides this being a replica of the 2010 fixture, South Africa versus Mexico, it was coincidentally the same date, the 11th of June. If you Google it, you will see opening fixture, Cape Town. I think it was in Bloemfontein. Sorry, Bloemfontein, South Africa, 11th of July, 11th of June, South Africa versus Mexico. This time, of course, Mexico, support of almost 90,000 people, just way too superior to Bafana, who was absolutely woeful, absolutely woeful. And, you know, we're not technical people, but, you know, I can't understand why a goalkeeper, when he wants to clear these lines, would kick straight down the park. You know, not on the flanks, not on the left-hand side and the right-hand side. If you make a mistake on the either on the left or the right, you know your defense can regroup or they can snuff out any impending attack. But if you kick it to the guy 10 meters in front of you, straight to him, somebody dispossesses him, it's a goal.
0: Yeah.
2: Well, at 9 minutes of the game...
0: Well, they're just overwhelmed, Brother Hussein, because I'm just thinking, we've seen Bafana's performance, you know, in CAF, for an example, and we absolutely, see what they're capable of. So what happened?
2: No, absolutely. No, I think they were ill-prepared. First of all, you know, if you look at the Hugo Bruce's build-up to this tournament, he played against Nicaragua, he played against Panama, and I didn't know the other team. All nondescript teams, you know. If you look at the other teams, you know, they're playing like with like. For example, if let me use an obscure, if Saudi Arabia was playing Uruguay, and they are playing in that section, they would be playing a team like Peru, for example. You know, who didn't make it through the World Cup, but still know the standard of play in South America, for example. You know, so, and I would have expected him to be playing Cameroon, Egypt, or even any team that they didn't make it to the African team that didn't make it to the World Cup finals. And then, you know, find, you know, top teams, for example. We know, for example, Cameroon didn't make it. They're a top team, you know. And any other top team in Africa who didn't make it, they could have played. Or even in any other part of the world. You choose your team so that you can play at the level that you expect to be playing at the World Cup. I mean, Mexico is ranked 15 in the World Cup. So Africa's 61. Then there's 25th for South Korea, who won 2-1 against Czech Republic, who's ranked 41st. So, I mean, they rank outsiders. But, you know, at 1-0, you can still hold your own. But when you get two red cards to boot, you know, I mean, then it's all over by the shouting. They were reduced to 10 men, and then they conceded another goal. You can never make a comeback from 2-0 down. But 1-0, you can still share the spoils. And I think they didn't show the creativity that you need to score goals. I counted two goals scoring opportunities which went to begging. And that's about it. You know, other were all pussyfooting in the midfield. And you were talking about the change. There's a myriad of rules that's being changed. But all the rules center around the idea, let me say, to speed up, to facilitate and enhance the progress in the game. You know, you can't get a guy... going down with ankle injury and being sidelined for 5 minutes and everybody gets cold and no. He must get off the field in X amount of seconds. The same with the taking, the same with the corner kicks. You can't walk up and down with a ball in your hand for 5 seconds, apparently. You throw the ball, and if you don't throw the ball in 5 seconds, you lose the throw-in. So it's all to have the smooth flow. You can't have all these interruptions. You know, if you look at some of the games in the English Premier League, they score the equalizer in the 99th minute. Why are you still playing football in the 99th minute when a football match is supposed to last 90 minutes? And then, of course, they also have played in the already the 3 minutes extra time in the first half. You see? So you had the 3 minutes different. Now you start... It's 45 minutes plus 3 minutes in Jersey. You played 48 minutes. So you come second half start, this is now in the 46th minute, when you're in fact in the 49th minute. You understand what I'm saying? Yeah. And then you play a 9 minute, you're actually playing over 100 minutes. So it's just crazy. So I think the changing in the rules are all geared to enhance the speed of the game, if you know what I'm saying.
0: Yeah.
2: You know, it must flow smoothly. There's far too many histrionics that take place on the cricket pitch, on the football pitch.
0: Oh, I want to get to the next two matches, and I know we're focusing on the World Cup here, but, you know, Canada and Bosnia is tonight.
2: You see, first of all, there's no glamour teams playing, first of all. Yeah. Besides, it's the host nation. They must be playing Bosnia.
0: Yeah.
2: I can't remember ever remember Bosnia as Herzegovina. That's the official title.
0: Yes.
2: And they're more 70% Muslim team. So whenever you see a Novogix, you know, Asimovic, his name is Asim, you know.
0: Yeah.
2: And so the Vonovic added on, well, if you take it off, you can see what they're. Their real names. Well, in any case, it's Canada's played before, but they the host, so okay, give them a crack. They must be like we karam the host, so give them a show and make and you know you can give them an I wouldn't say a juicy draw, but because the draw's open to that, so they're up against Bosnia, completely newcomers to World Cup.
0: Mm.
2: So I think the Canadians will be surprised, but you know anything can happen. And then of course the US against Paraguay, any South American team. You know, it's got to be respected because the standard of South American football is very high. It's not very direct, but it's, you know, it's typically possession based. I think if you watch the Soweto Giants play, they call it showboating. You know, they like to go that extra step, etc. So the Paraguayans are very good at playing. They call it continental soccer, but it's certainly not continental soccer. But keeping the ball on the ground and weaving fancy patterns, and America's more direct, so you know you can. Although they're not amongst the big names in world football. You cannot underestimate anybody in the World Cup.
0: Yeah, I don't know. No one's going to be waking up at 3 o'clock tomorrow morning to watch that match. But Jose, what else can we expect in the sporting world for this weekend besides World Cup?
2: There's work. And I mean, I don't like to talk about World Cup, but there's another World Cup taking place.
0: Yeah.
2: The ladies, Proteas, and the Proteas have been two World Cup finals already. And let's hope, you know, they've got Shabnam Ismail back. She came out of retirement, 37 years old, 36, on the wrong side of 35. But you know, ladies, they mature later on in life in terms of cricket, not in terms of puberty, but that's fine. The fact that Shabnam is playing and Mariana Kapp is playing, all 35 plus, and of course Laura Walford. I mean, she's the most prolific run scorer in international cricket in the calendar year. So Africa's well in that. New Zealand current holders, and South Africa's playing Australia tomorrow. So it's a huge game. And then, of course, they played in the final. They played in the final before at Newlands, Nogal.
0: Mm-hmm.
2: And South Africa came off second best. I mean, Newlands was packed to capacity, 15,000 people pitched up. So everything to play for. Knockouts are great levelers. But, you know, it's about time that somebody, and certainly South Africa, win one of the ICC limited over competition. You also pulling the rug out.
0: Yes, unfortunately. I was worried that we were going to spend too much time on the World Cup, and that's what happened.
2: Yes, no worry. You know, the World Cup is the flavor of the month, all for the wrong reasons, like I say. You know, the stadiums are not fully packed in America, but you know, when America plays, it's going to be different. But for the rest, I'm not sure.
0: Yeah.
2: That's it from my side. It's in happy whistleblowing, and I don't excuse the pun. We'll speak to the listeners again tomorrow in Sports Deck and hear what the real pundits have to say about the World Cup. Shukran, salam alaikum wa rahmatullahi wa barakatuh.
0: Wa alaikum salam wa rahmatullahi wa barakatuh. That's our sports correspondent, Ibrahim Hussein Abrams.

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5: 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The city of Cape Town has officially opened a new 10.2 million circulatory trail at Princess Play in the southern suburbs. The trail gives residents and visitors better access to this valuable and natural space. At 4.23 kilometers long, it features boardwalks, bridges, resting areas and seating, also allowing people to walk, run and get closer to the water's edge while also enjoying the park's breathtaking scenery. Joining us for more is the Mayoral Committee Member for Community Services and Health, and that's Councillor Francine Hyam. 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
6: Good afternoon, Khadija. Thank you so much for having me.
5: Let's look then at the new Princess Play Trail. It's such an important development for this area, but just take us through the work that went into to getting it to this point.
6: Yes, so I think around March last year, I was joined by the ward councillor, Councillors Kevin Southgate, and a number of community groups and residents for a sod turning. And now it's just over a year later, and it was such a wonderful experience to cut the ribbon, officially opening the Princess Flay track just this week. And it really was such a special moment because there were so many members from the community. We were actually quite overwhelmed with the response. And I think what it really reflected was how important this particular natural space is to the surrounding community. And we're just so pleased that we're now able to unlock the space for them to enjoy in many more ways.
5: Yeah, so what benefits will then the new 4.23 kilometer trail bring to the residents? And for those, I'm supposing as well, those who want to come and see it from other parts of the city?
6: For sure. This is something that not only benefits the immediate communities around the facility, but certainly residents from across the city. And I really would encourage residents, if the weather's not too miserable this weekend, that you head down to Princess Flay. Mm-hmm. So what we've done is unlock. So obviously around the Flay, there was a lot of wild vegetation. And so we've built walkways and boardwalks over the water and sort of resting areas with benches and bins just to create this wonderful 4.23 kilometer trail for residents to traverse, cycle, walk, around that space.
5: And then I asked you this earlier, but it's just what kind of work went into it? Because as you said, there was a lot of vegetation that needed to be cleared. But of course, there's a lot of planning on how to work with what is there already, do justice and showcase the natural beauty that is there, while also ensuring that the public can also benefit from the space. So what kind of considerations were taken?
6: So obviously, you're 100% right. There are incredible environmental sensitivities around this particular flay. Mm. It's a breeding site for the endangered western leopard toad. It also contains remains of critically endangered Cape Flats sand fynbos vegetation and is in the home to endangered fynbos species, including the marsh heath and the strawberry spiderhead. Mm. And these environmental sensitivities meant that our planning teams had to take cognizance of that and obviously around that wetland, make sure that the necessary environmental impact assessments were done. And that's why the trail itself, you know, in addition to obviously considering the users of the space, is really also about considering the environmental sensitivity and the heritage of the space as well.
5: It's interesting that you mentioned the environmental sensitivities and those endangered species, because one would think then you would want to almost isolate that area to protect those animals and that vegetation. So why make it open to the public while also trying to conserve and protect those animals and that vegetation?
6: I think there's always a way that you can find a balance between making and unlocking environmental spaces that are so good for our well-being. You know, it's important for all of us to be able to take some time out and enjoy nature while also making sure that it is protected and preserved. And I think that's what we really try to do here, is strike that balance. Because often what also happens is if these spaces are not accessible to the public, then they become unsafe. You know, that's obviously when you know, sometimes antisocial behavior takes place within those spaces, or they become just places that people don't want to go. And I think what's so great about this project as well is that it takes the whole space into consideration. It's just not one section. We have also made a commitment to deploying the rangers. So those are sort of additional security around the site. And obviously the more people that use the site, the safer it becomes, because you've got sort of visibility and activity within that space as well. So that's what's always so important about this, is finding that balance, making sure it's safe, but making sure the environmental sensitivities are protected as well.
5: And with that balance also comes some rules for those using the facility. So what should people keep in mind when they go and visit?
6: Definitely. I think, obviously, again, being respectful to nature, you know, we always encourage people to leave those environmental spaces as you found them. We have put some bins around the facility, and so we do encourage everybody either to place their litter in the bins or to take it home with them. And then just really to be respectful of each other. I'm sure now that it's open, it'll be quite busy, and everyone's going to be sort of utilizing those spaces. At the if you've been to visit the site, you'll see there's also some braai areas, there's a market space, and so you've got lots of different user groups engaging in those spaces. And it really is just about being respectful of each other. You know, I know sometimes people like to play music and obviously not disturbing everybody, and just following the rules of the park, and also taking heed when our rangers give you instructions. So normally we also encourage things like making sure your dog is on leash, and just being mindful of everybody using the space.
5: Francine Higgum, thank you so much for your time this afternoon. She's a mayoral committee member for community services and health, speaking to us as, of course, lots of excitement around that circulatory trail at Prince's Flay, which is now open to the public. One of the other rules is no night cycling and no off-road vehicles, so please keep that in mind as well. But do go and enjoy the site. And that's also how we wrap up this afternoon's edition of The Soundbite. We're going to play out with music by Wael.

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1: Assalamu alaikum and good afternoon. Legal Aid South Africa employees are set to strike next week over staff shortages, frozen vacancies and salary disputes. According to the South African Local Government Association Workers' Union, the two-day industrial action on June 17th and 18th follows months of failed attempts to resolve issues through the mediator, the CCMA. The union says the frozen vacancies have resulted in an unreasonable workload and chronic understaffing. Legal Aid Management has raised similar worries with Parliament's Portfolio Committee on Justice and Constitutional Development. Executives have said that a 261 million rand budget reduction has forced difficult staffing decisions. A 27-year-old mother accused of murdering her two children in Madabani village has abandoned her bail application in a Limpopo magistrate's court. She allegedly administered a poisonous substance to a 6- and 9-year-old. The children apparently fell ill the following day. The National Prosecuting Authority regional spokesperson, Mashudu Malabi, says one child was rushed to a nearby clinic where he was certified dead. And upon returning home, family members discovered that the second child had also passed away. The case has been postponed to August for further investigation, and the accused will remain in custody. The Nkabindi inquiry has slammed former NPA boss Shamla Batoyi for walking out of the inquiry and not returning to complete her testimony. It rejected her application to file written submissions, saying she had her chance. Batoyi brought the complaint against Johannesburg prosecution's boss, Advocate Andrew Chauke, questioning his fitness to hold office. In a strongly worded ruling, the inquiry led by retired Judge Bess Nkabindi told Batoyi had, rather said Batoyi had explicitly indicated that she would not return to complete her evidence after walking out during cross-examination last year. The panel said that it had kept the door open for about 4 months for her to return and complete her testimony, but she chose not to do so. Recapping the top story on Radio 786 at this hour, Legal Aid South Africa employees are set to strike next week over staff shortages, frozen vacancies and salary disputes. According to the South African Local Government Association Workers' Union, the two-day industrial action on June 17th and 18th follows months of failed attempts to resolve issues through the mediator, the CCMA. That's the news for now. More follows on Radio 786 at 8 o'clock.
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9: 1976 was more than a moment in history. It was the voice of youth refusing to be silenced. 50 years later, the question continues. What are today's youth fighting for? What challenges do they face? And what kind of future will the next generation inherit? This June, Radio 786 commemorates 50 years since June 16 through a special campaign. June 16, then, now, next. Honoring the past, confronting the present, building the future.

0: Shukru Yusuf 86 on 100.4 FM. Assalamu alaikum wa rahmatullahi wa barakatuh. Trust one and all is well. And as we've said, you're tuned in to Evening Inside, where you tune in, think deeper, and also feel connected. Alhamdulillah, he's standing in for Aisha Mkwanazi this evening, and I'll be with you until just before 8, inshallah. So those who have just joined us, a very warm welcome. It is Friday, the 12th of June 2026. We are still in Youth Month, so if you're out there, just maybe do an activity that is more youthful, you know, maybe just take a run, or just, you know, there's a very beautiful sunset that is upcoming outside. So I think that is one that you may want to look at. But obviously tuned in to Radio 786 on 100.4 FM. Here's what you can expect on Evening Insight this evening. We have What on 786, where we hear from the man himself, Nazim White of Sports Desk, as he reflects on, he's going to touch a bit on Bafana Bafana from what I hear, and he's going to be obviously giving us a glimpse of what you can expect on Sports Desk, or the big sporting stories that's going to be discussed on Sports Desk this weekend. And then we ease into the Sunday vibe with Sitara Khalfi in cruise control and setting the tone, obviously, with smooth music, relaxed conversations, and also that feel-good energy. And don't forget that your Maghrib Adhan will be at 5:47, inshallah, ameen. And thereafter, we're going to be having Toned On Reflections with Matthew Minter, where we continue exploring the issues that affect our daily life, our well-being, and also our communities in terms of the movement and being active. So stay with us as we bring you those conversations, inshallah. And after that, we're going to be having a chat room where we speak to clinical psychologist Daniel Den Hollander about the growing mental health challenges that are facing young people today, from anxiety to mounting pressure to questions of identity and also belonging. We'll also explore what's driving these struggles and how young people can navigate them in a very healthy way. So do remember that we love hearing from you. So feel free to engage with us on 0786 10 11 12. That's our WhatsApp line, 0786 10 11 12. This is Evening Insight, and welcome. Time to take a look at what is happening on 786 this weekend, where we give you a preview, obviously, of the voices and shows that is shaping your weekend on Radio 786. And first of all, we're going to be starting with Nazim White from Sports Desk, as we unpack the latest sporting action, including a reaction to the recent Bafana Bafana result that we're going to be touching on a bit. And then we're going to be moving on to Zitara Khalfi with Cruise Control, where she's going to be setting the tone for smooth, relaxed Sunday sound. And we do have Nazim White with us. Assalamu alaikum.
1: Wa alaikum salam wa rahmatullahi wa barakatuh, Hamid, and welcome to all our listeners. I'm sure a lot of them are on their way home from work on a cold Friday afternoon. Alhamdulillah. Yeah, I think. How are you guys doing?
0: Alhamdulillah, all is well. I just want before we get into the lineup, I want to hear your reaction. You sound a bit down, you know. I don't know if maybe the Bafana's loss did maybe get a toll on you.
1: I think we were all excited about what could happen in the first game, and we most probably were hoping that it would be similar to 2010 when Shabalala got that first goal for South Africa. Who would ever forget that moment on home soil? And it never happened last night. 16 years on from that game at Soccer City. And my take is basically Bafana embarrassed South Africa in the World Cup opener, not only in front of 80,000 people at the Azteca Stadium, one of the iconic venues in world football, but to a global audience. What I just can't understand is why Hugo Broos went to change the formation for this game. A 3-5-2 formation. I don't know how many times they played that formation, but it just looked like if nobody knew what to do. I'm not even going to talk about the defender who was sent off, Satoli. He was involved in the first goal fiasco with Rowan Williams. and then he basically a professional foul on the Mexican player and got him sent off. But in general, I think South Africa just never picked up. It was a team that looked flat from the first ball. They just looked like if they were defeated even before the game started. Mm. And when I talk about before the game started, we most probably talk before they left South Africa with the visa fiasco. Left late because somebody in the camp couldn't get the visa sorted out. Obviously, their preparation was disrupted before they even left South African shores. But I mean, you build yourself up to the biggest tournament in world football 16 years later. They were just poor. They were sloppy. They just felt like a team who gave up after that first goal. And it was obviously that the formation they were asked to play was a defensive formation. You know, you go into a World Cup, Amit, and your first game, you hope to either pick up a point or 3 points. And I just felt they should have given everything. They should have opened up the game, had a go at Mexico. And if you lose, then at least you gave everything. But it was a dismal performance. I said to somebody today that it was a horror performance. I was watching this game and I said, but this is not what South Africans signed up tonight for. I mean, what about the football fraternity in the country? The amount of people that spent money on buying that Bafana Bafana jerseys. The euphoria of 2010, there was absolutely nothing. And I know we can all have our own opinions about this first game. And somebody said, oh, South Africa lost their first game in Rugby World Cup. But you can't compete the Springboks to Bafana Bafana. That is such a stupid statement that person made. And yes, you can hear in my voice, I'm very disappointed because I can tell you, the next two games are even going to be tougher. The Czech Republic and South Korea I watched their game or the highlights of that game, and they even look better than Mexico. So the next two games are going to be tough. Can we bounce back, change the formation, bring Apollos and Mofokeng into the team, and try to pick up some pride, man? Go for it. Yeah. If you lose, you lose. But lose at least knowing that you've tried your best and you've made yourself proud, you try to make the country proud, but don't go out in what the English would say, go out in a whimper, because then you've wasted everybody's time.
0: But now with that being said, but now
1: first
0: with that
1: game down, but I'm very disappointed. They just never pitch up, and I think the coach needs to take a lot of the blame for playing a formation. That was a defensive formation he played. It was almost like the Ruben Amorim days at Manchester United. Players didn't know what to do when he came in with his formation. And this is exactly what happened yesterday in Mexico City.
0: But now, besides those reactions, and shukran for that and giving us your view on that loss, and hopefully they will bounce back. But beyond that match, what are some of the other key sporting stories or maybe fixtures that you're going to be focusing on Sports Desk this weekend?
1: Oh, yeah, definitely. And I think we start off with the Grand Prix has moved to Catalonia, where Kimi Antonelli will try to make it 6 out of 6 races in Barcelona on Sunday. We know Antonelli has won the last 5 races, and Mercedes-Benz car is in such a good shape at the moment that you can't see him losing. But I think what is interesting is that most probably the fans' favorite, Lewis Hamilton, suddenly looked like his old self again in a Ferrari. And also, pity that Max Verstappen didn't get off the starting line. But I think it's good to see that the two best drivers in Formula One are competing again. And but the 19-year-old Kimi Antonelli in a Mercedes-Benz, I can't see anybody stopping him. And only an accident maybe can, or mechanical fault can stop Mercedes-Benz. But those are one of the things we'll be discussing with Kasif Isaacs, our resident Formula One analyst. Hopefully he'll be in the studio tomorrow. Mm-hmm. Also, Rossi Erasmus, we'll dissect his 50-man Springbok squad that he have picked for this season. You know, there's a Champions Cup trophy. There's the All Blacks touring. So much rugby to play. But it looks like if he has looked beyond to the Rugby World Cup 2031 and beyond by including a lot of youngsters. And we'll talk about some of those youngsters on tomorrow night's show. And then don't forget that next week also we'll also preview the URC final between the Blue Bulls and Leinster from Ireland in the Aviva Stadium in Ireland next week. And just from a local perspective, Scottish Kloof traveled to Stellenbosch tomorrow to take on the Marties last week. A last-minute try and conversion by Rayon Solomons gave the team from the Boer Cup a 17-all draw in Tigerberg last week. So lots of sports to talk about tomorrow. And just on a bit of a down disappointment note, actually, for Cape Town football is that Cape Town City will have to campaign again in the Patrice Motsepe League as they could not make it in the playoffs to get back into the PSL for next season. But also, we must remember we have another team in the NFD, in the Patrice Motsepe League. It's called Hope Football Club or Sea Point Stewards. So they will also be trying to make it into the PSL as we'll have two

0: We'll try to get them into the studio in the next couple of weeks. But I think everything is, from a football point of view, the World Cup takes center stage. And like you said, Amit, let's hope that Hugo Brewer's team can come up with something much more than what they've produced in the opening game of World Cup Soccer 2026.
1: Now, before I let you go, just an opinion I saw on social media with regards to Max Verstappen. Do you think maybe he is losing his touch with regards to as far as the F1 is concerned? Or can we expect fire from him?
0: No, I don't think he's losing his touch. I think just that, you know, the rules has changed. Now, power units, new power units in... Red Bull has moved from the Honda engine or power units to the Ford, Red Bull Ford power units. And it's just the transition going on. But it's also whose car is currently being obviously tuned the better. There's always changes for every race. I think it would have been interesting if Verstappen didn't stuck on the starting line in Monaco because he was second on the grid. What would have happened on the start. But definitely, it's challenging for Red Bull at the moment. But I don't think Verstappen is losing his touch. I just think Red Bull need to keep on working, trying to bring the car up to speed with the Mercedes-Benz and also with the Ferrari of Lewis Hamilton and Charles Leclerc. I think a champion like Verstappen obviously would love to be always on the podium. But if you look at the points gap between Lewis Hamilton and Kimi Antonelli on the championship points now, it's 68 points, and it's going to be very difficult to get past Kimi Antonelli if that Mercedes will give him that output on every Sunday afternoon. But from your question, Verstappen, now, I think it will be a challenge, but I think he'll try his best in the Red Bull, whatever the engineers put out to him in every race.
1: All right. Shukran so much, Nazim. We will be catching you on Sports Desk from 8 to 10 tomorrow.
0: Inshallah. Shukran. Wassalamu alaikum wa rahmatullahi wa barakatuh.
1: Wa alaikum salam wa rahmatullahi wa barakatuh. And there you have it from the man himself, Nazim White. Do catch him tomorrow at about 8 o'clock till about 10 o'clock in the evening, inshallah. As it gives you the latest in the world of sport with Sports Desk, we're now going to be shortly crossing over to Cruise Control with Katara Khalfi as she winds up your Sunday and... It gives you, you know, local sounds on international standards, basically. Sitara Khalfi, assalamu alaikum.
2: How are you?
1: Alhamdulillah, all is well. It's a very beautiful day outside, a very nice Juma day. I hope everything is well on your side.
2: Alhamdulillah, can't complain. Well, coming up this Sunday for Drive Time Music, I've got a lot of new artists that I will be playing. So it's going to be very interesting to find out what the listeners say about that. Sunday Fusion, I've got three interviews lined up. The first one is with Islamia, talking about the golf day. Then it is the hospital welfare movement, talking about the voices of Karbala. And thirdly, it will be with Professor Chitte, talking about the Palestinian movement. And then on Fiqh in Islam, we continue our conversation of the Quran, and we continue the conversation on Nabi Adam alayhi salam, and that will be a roundup of Cruise Control.
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1: All righty. That is Sunday from 4 till.
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1: From 2 till 5. Shukran so much. Really appreciate it. That was Sitara Khalfi. Give us a glimpse of what is to happen on Cruise Control. Do tune into those programs and more. I mean, if you look at, you know, there's a wide range of programming that Radio 786 has for you on a weekend. We have your Saturday social with Qadra Mohammed and Riza Kipi van Veek on a Saturday morning, followed by Salman Khan with Port Squad, and you know, as the shows go, you have your Ababa Kolwayo with Khalid Kivasbadi and Ramla Malchas in as the day.

comes to an end. You have Nazim White with Khalid giving you your sports desk. And, on a Sunday also, you have the likes of Sitara Khafi with Cruise Control. You have your Breakfast Club in the morning. So do stay tuned to Radio 786 as we give you awesome programming during the weekend, inshallah. And that was what we had for you on What's on 786 this afternoon. We're now going to be taking a short break. When we return, we'll continue with the program. 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

0: 1976 was more than a moment in history. It was the voice of youth refusing to be silenced. 50 years later, the question continues. What are today's youth fighting for? What challenges do they face? And what kind of future will the next generation inherit? This June, Radio 786 commemorates 50 years since June 16 through a special campaign. June 16, then, now, next. Honoring the past, confronting the present, building the future.
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0: Radio 786 on 100.4 FM. Keeping on with your What's on 786, to give you a glimpse of what you can expect tomorrow morning on the Saturday social program. It's going to be a very jam-packed one. It's going to be a very jam-packed one from start to finish, because we're going to be having Riaz Parker giving you your latest in the world of sport, and also I think you will also be maybe shedding a tear or two with regards to Bafana Bafana and what has happened with the loss. But I think we're looking forward at this stage. We're looking forward at this stage, and not sort of trying to cry a lot about that. And then after the 8 o'clock news, at 10 past 8, we're going to be speaking to Brother Walid Saeed, who is going to be enlightening us on the Kulubul Mu'minin Masjid Youth Career Day that is going to be happening tomorrow at 2 to 5.30. And there's a lot you can expect there on that career day that they will be shedding a light on. Obviously, if you are seeking guidance for your future, you can explore different career paths at their career day, where a variety of professionals and also institutions that are ready to inspire, guide and educate the next generation. So there's a lot that you can expect, from Islamic studies, law, medicine, allied health services, dentistry, and the works. And there's guidance counselors and student advisors that will be on site. So do tune in to Saturday Social at 10 past 8 as Brother Walid Saeed does gives us more information on that one. And Radio 786 obviously will be broadcasting from there tomorrow. Inshallah, Ameen. And thereafter, we're going to be having switching to Sister Nasreen Sali at 8:40 a.m., where she's going to be giving the Healthy Living segment. And tomorrow, she's starting a new series called Does the Health Industry Serve Our Health? Does the Health Industry Serve Our Health? So if you've been someone that has been wondering if the health systems are actually better put to serve our health, then that is probably the conversation that you would want to listen to. That is at 8:40 in the morning with Sister Nasreen Sali, always punctual with the time there. So do tune in at 8:40, inshallah, Ameen. And fast forward to 9:20 on Saturday social program, we turn our attention obviously to Cape Town as the South African Rugby Legends Association, in partnership with the Vuka Rugby, prepares to host the 2026 Legends Cup tournament from the 12th to the 16th of June. And it's more than just a competition. It's a powerful youth development platform that brings together talented young players from across disadvantaged communities, where skill, discipline and opportunity they meet on one field. And we're going to be speaking to Dale Santon from the South African Rugby Legends Association, who's going to be enlightening us about the tournament and what it means for players in grassroots level. So do stay tuned to Radio 786 for those kinds of programs that we will be having. And if we look a bit into events that is happening in Cape Town in the next couple of days, inshallah, we know the Saturday the 13th, that is tomorrow at 2:30 to 4:30 p.m., we want to flock the Ashley Creel Hall Community House in Salt River, where we hear the testimonies. So do go in numbers as the South African Flotilla and Land Convoy activists share their first-hand experiences and reflections following their mission. So do come in and listen and reflect, and also stand in solidarity, and also bring your family and friends. So there will also be non-perishable food drive. So if you are able to bring at least one non-perishable food item to support food relief efforts, do so. If you want to bring more, then you can, because together we show up, together we support each other, and together we must bear witness and continue to say free Palestine. So that is Saturday the 13th of June 2026 from 2:30 to 4:30 p.m. at the Ashley Creel Community House in Salt River, inshallah, Ameen. And if we look at the 24th of June, Al-Ikhlas Academia Library is going to be having an important debate of who owns the Cape. That is going to be discussing politics, identity, and independence. That is going to be at Academia Auditorium in Imam Harun Road in Lansdowne. So we're going to be looking at ideas, dialogue, and democracy. So be part of that conversation that shapes our future. Inshallah, that is on the 24th of June. Inshallah, ameen. But that is some of the programs that you can catch and conversations you can be part of on Radio 786 and beyond, you know, in our community. And if you want to interact with, you know, with the programs that we have on Radio 786, do WhatsApp us on 0786 10 11 12, and check out our website radio786.co.za to get more information about our programming and what you can expect in the weekend. That was what's on 786. We are going to be now crossing over to the Maghrib Waqt. Inshallah, your Maghrib Adhan will be at 1747, and thereafter we're going to be getting in touch with Matthew Minta from Mean2B, as he's going to be speaking to us about movement and how we can actually become the better versions of ourselves. And it only starts with one movement at a time, and actually getting yourself to the position where you can actually say, okay, I'm going to start maybe by walking around the block, or maybe start by maybe taking a jog, or, you know, taking a walk that is longer than usual, maybe a couple of kilometers to and from home or to work, or maybe to start walking to work or leaving the car at home if you are closer to your work your workplace. So we're going to be speaking to Matthew Minta rather on that and more. That is after the Maghrib Waqt. 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
1: 1976 was more than a moment in history. It was the voice of youth refusing to be silenced. 50 years later, the question continues. What are today's youth fighting for? What challenges do they face? And what kind of future will the next generation inherit? This June, Radio 786 commemorates 50 years since June 16 through a special campaign. June 16, then, now, next. Honoring the past, confronting the present, building the future.
2: The students at the time under the apartheid regime were very clear in terms of what was the outcome that they wanted to achieve. And there was a respect for decision making. So people were involved in discussions, students were involved in discussions, there was a leadership of what I would probably call mature students. Mm. And when I say mature from a political perspective, they understood what the struggle was all about. They understood what we needed to have done in order for us to impact the process that we had engaged on.
1: June 16, then, now, next. Honoring the past, confronting the present, building the future.
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0: 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Assalamu alaikum wa rahmatullahi wa barakatuh, and welcome back. You are tuned into Evening Insight, where you tune in, think deeper, and also feel connected. I'm Hamidullah Hisi, sitting in for Aisha Mkwanazi this evening. And I want to maybe start with a simple question tonight and ask you, when last did you simply enjoy, when last did you move simply for the joy of moving and also enjoy it, you know? And you can interact with us on the segment on 0786101112. And, you know, after the question, you know, because when you look at movement, you know, the reason why I'm asking, you know, when last did you move simply for the joy of moving? Not because obviously you had to rush to a meeting or because you were late for work, not because you were carrying groceries from the car, but because you intentionally chose to move your body. And for many of us, that's becoming a very difficult question to answer because we live in a world where almost everything comes to us. Food arrives at our door, entertainment is in our hands, conversations happen through screens, you know, we can be laying down and having a conversation with someone, you know, across the world, you know, we can spend an entire day connected to the world and yet barely move more than a few hundred meters or inches. And whilst convenience has made life easier, it has also made inactivity normal. And what's even concerning, obviously, is that our youth are growing up in this reality, a generation that spends hours online, gaming, scrolling, streaming, and also studying. Let's mention that studying also often becomes, you know, one of those scenarios where we do stuff without realizing how little movement is built into our days. Yet movement is one of the most powerful forms of medicine available to us. It also boosts our mood, it sharpens our thinking, it goes to even a point where it strengthens our bodies and improves our sleep and also reduces stress, helping us feel more alive. So you don't have to be an athlete to achieve this. You don't have to run marathons or even spend hours in a gym. Sometimes it starts with a walk around the block, kicking a ball around with friends, taking the stairs instead of the lift, or simply choosing to get up and move. You know, the reality is that we were created to move. Our bodies, they thrive in movement. Our minds even benefit from it. And our communities are actually healthier when movement becomes a part of our culture. So shortly, we're going to be having Matthew Minter, where we're going to be exploring why movement matters and why so many of us are moving less than ever before. And also, what practical steps can we take to become more active, especially when it comes to encouraging our young people. And joining us is Matthew Minter. Matthew, welcome back to Evening Insight. It's always great having you with us.
1: Yes, hi. Good to be back. How did I meet it? I'm excellent, eh?
0: Yeah, it's been a while since we had a chat on the airwaves, and you know, it's nice to have a chat with you on this. But let's start with this, Matthew. Many people, you know, let me put it this way: this idea that people aren't lazy but loyal. It's actually a very powerful one. What does that actually mean in everyday life?
1: Yeah, so the concept here is, you know, we, in a lot of ways, we think about moving forward as something like motivation, right? We use motivation to get us moving forward. And in a lot of ways, that is true. Motivation is a very effective way, but it's not a very sustainable way. Now, when your motivation, like, runs out, a lot of people become quite, like, harsh on themselves, you know, they criticize themselves for, like you're saying, a lack of discipline, a lack of focus. So, but in reality, a lot about our lives is really a biological effect on us, right? So your body has patterns that it's used to, mm-hmm. and that patterns have been developed by the actions that you've done in your past. So now, when you're trying to do a change in your life, you want to now move from, let's say you're not very active and now you're trying to build some activity into your life. Now you use motivation in the beginning to get that started, which is great, but then it doesn't have that sustain. Now, the reason why it doesn't have that sustain, it's because your body's actually used to a certain pattern. And anytime you try and change that, the body perceives that as almost as a threat. So in a lot of ways, your body resists your intentions. And that's what I mean when I'm saying that loyalty. It's not a loyalty as in, like, you know, you're loyal to your wife. It's more in the fact that your body is used to a certain set of parameters, and it's going to be very resistant to making changes. Then the error that I think a lot of people make is they attempt to make too much change too quickly, right? And motivation cannot get you the results if you're going to have a lot of things on your plate as one. So what I'm trying to get people to understand is there's more nuance to this. It's not as simple as my motivation or my discipline is lacking. There's actually patterns that need to be rewritten. And when you choose smaller goals and you take smaller steps, that is actually the best way to change your life, because that's the way your body will respond. Your body's going to respond to small changes much more openly than large changes. So, and that's where your body's loyalty to the old story comes into play. So what we want to talk about is, you know, get that mindset and give yourself a bit more compassion so that when you start a journey of change, you can actually get the results that you're looking for, the change. You want a change, so we want to implement strategies that actually achieve change.
0: And when you look at this, Matthew, why do you think people default to self-blame, especially when they struggle with consistency? Is that a natural thing, or is it like a subconscious thing?
1: I think I think in a lot of ways, you know, it's not a wrong statement. It's not a wrong statement to say that you are to blame, mm-hmm. but it's not the truth of the statement, right? There's aspects of that is true. It is part of who you are. But there's what in a lot of ways, what people are doing when they want to make a change is they are setting the first step too high, mm-hmm. right? So I always like to use the mountains as an analogy. So a lot of people want to change their lives and get more active in their lives. But what they perceive as the starting point is not actually the bottom of the mountain. They perceive the starting point is actually like halfway up the mountain. Now, if you are going to attempt to go from the bottom of a mountain to halfway up the mountain in one step, you are essentially guaranteed to fail, right? It's going to take many steps to get halfway to that mountain. So we kind of set our goals in a way that's too severe and too big. And then when we fail, we blame ourselves for not being able to. But it's actually the goal that was wrong. Mm. The goal was of such a nature that it was an impossible task. So if your goal is an impossible task, you can't really be to blame for not making it. I think it's a little bit of both. There's a little bit of truth in the fact, yes, you are responsible because in a way you have set that goal. But you've set a goal that is impossible to achieve in one step. Mm. You need to understand that you need to refine that goal, and then you can bring that goal down much more layers and be like, you know what? My intention is to climb the mountain. I'm going to take 1,000 steps to get there. Mm. Instead of my intention to climb this mountain, I'm going to do it in 2 steps. Mm. So there's like, in a lot of ways, we overestimate how much change we can have in our lives in one sitting. I think for sure there are definitely times like in religious beliefs, there are many times where people make dramatic changes in their life when they come to a clarification with their religion, or they get a teaching from their leaders, and it changes so much in their mind, and then a massive change can happen. That certainly is possible. But when we're talking our physical bodies, the parameters are different, mm-hmm. and we can't use goal setting in other ways and examples in other areas of our lives where we've made big changes and expect that to apply one-to-one to the physical realm. And that's sort of why what I've been enjoying about our conversations as well is, you know, we've been trying to nail down that physical side of our lives, because a lot of people are already quite spiritually full, but the physical life is what's lacking. And if we can, I come to that realization that we need to apply different strategies to get our physical life up. I think that's going to be such a tremendous effect on our society. because so much of the pain and the lack of ability in our society is coming directly from, you know, not really understanding that how I live is going to affect almost everything about my life. And movement is something that's, you know, it's become a very low priority in general for people. So it's a complex topic, but I think if we break it down, we can get to a nice level of nuance.
0: Mm-hmm. And if we look about, if we talk about exhaustion, right, and talk about movement, you just touched a bit on movement now, right? Most people would say they're constantly exhausted and they're constantly tired. And I want to look at exhaustion, right? How much of the struggle to move is actually about depleted energy rather than lack of discipline?
1: I think that's a brilliant question. You know, a lot of people are very much like overworked, right? They're overtaxed. And we always have we have sort of a backwards association with movement. Mm. We look as if, you know, we're standing here with a certain amount of energy. And for me to add movement into my life when I'm already feeling when my life feels very full, right? So like a lot of people, maybe they might feel a bit like sleep deprived, or, you know, you have a very demanding job, or you don't really have time to like relax and recover. So you think to yourself, you kind of like have this limited pot of energy, mm-hmm. and your life is already full and so much of your energy is already used. And now we want to add movement into that. And it seems like it's going to blow out the amount of energy required for you to live.

0: movement is the thing that increases the capacity, mm-hmm. right? So we underestimate how much adding movement into our lives actually increases our ability to have more energy, mm-hmm. right? But now, that's not the truth of the fact. But if you haven't been moving around for a long time, to make the change to include movement into your life is going to be hard because your body is going to want to defend the position it already has. Mm. So it's going to be a very difficult transition period in the beginning. And that's what, in my experience, why most people fail to make that change from, you know, sedentary lifestyle to movement-based lifestyle is because the change is so severe and that transition period is so difficult that in the beginning it will 100% feel exactly like we've described, that adding movement into your current energy is just going to be overwhelming. And that unfortunately is just the truth of training and of switching. But if you can stick with it through past that difficult phase. Now, what we're discussing here is basically how do we get through that difficult phase? And the way we do it and the way we encourage our clients to get through it is to reduce the difficulty of each step during that phase. Mm. And then if you do make it out of that hard transition, then you start to see the fact that you're increasing your energy capacity. Mm. Then the exhaustion part that you were feeling before is actually reduced because it's not that the work is less, it's that you have an excess amount of energy than you had before. Mm. So your life will still feel busy and you'll still be doing all the same things, but you've increased the capacity. Mm. So like in an example, let's say you have, so training, you might have a 1 liter bucket, right? So now you need to move from that 1 liter bucket to the 4 liter bucket. But it's going to take a lot of hard work for you to scoop out each one of that buckets to fill up that water, that 4 liter one. And that's kind of like the process of training. You're busy scooping out, using energy from the 1 liter bucket while you're slowly transforming that 1 liter bucket into a 4 liter bucket. So once the transition is made and you have a 4 liter bucket, you still have that 1 liter that you had in the beginning, but now you have 3 liters of extra capacity. And that's the thing that exercise does for you. And that's why exercise is such a dramatic effect on your life. When you move from not moving to moving frequently, you get a massive increase in energy. And the things in your life can be the same amount of things. And then you can even add more things onto your life. And that kind of ties into one of our basic principles. You know, we think about life as, I would like to remove limitations for my clients. I want my clients to have less and less limitations on what they're interested in doing and what they're interested in achieving. So, you know, if we can understand that exercise is the thing that increases the capacity of your energy, then you'll have an easier time investing into it and making that big change. And then you get that reward, smack bang. And then next thing you know, you're climbing Table Mountain. Like a lot of people say to themselves, you know, they look at the mountain every day and they think to themselves, oh, this is not for me. You know, hiking is not really for me. But if you build capacity, you will easily see that hiking is really for everyone. And so that's really the crux of it.
1: Mm. And speaking of hiking and gym and all of that, you know, in between, there's increased anxiety around gyms and public spaces, and it's a real anxiety that people have. But I want to maybe just pose this question to you, Matthew, that how does that anxiety around gyms or even public spaces, how does that shape people's relationship with movement?
0: Yeah, that's a very tough one. Eh? Now, this is you bring up a very pertinent point because many people feel high levels of discomfort when they go into like a gym. Mm. Because, you know, you get in there, it's filled with people that are much further on the journey than you are. Mm. Right? You now coming into the journey right in the beginning, you're taking your first few steps. And when you get there, you are surrounded by people that have been doing this for years. Mm. And that's extremely

0: anxiety provoking. So how we've dealt with it in ours, we train our clients, you know, we use the kettlebell, for example, which is a tool that we that allows you the flexibility. You don't need to go to a gym. So you don't have to take on that anxiety. And then while you're building capacity, you can then, once you feel that you are stronger, then maybe you have, be a bit braver or be in a different position in your mindset. So now what we go, this is what we're talking about, such as like that person that you explain, right, who has a bit of fear of the gym. In a lot of ways, that is an aspect of their identity, right? Mm. And they, and that's what your body is really trying to defend. It's beliefs that you have about who you are, and then and that's what your body defaults to when you're trying to make changes, right? So now you're attempting to go make changes in your life. Now, say about someone that has this identity, for example, who yes. believes themselves to not like a gym. They join the gym, they go there, and you know, now the first sign of stress or the first external negative input, like someone maybe gives them a funny look or someone judges them and says, oh, you're not doing that. You're not doing this exercise, right? You know, that small little resistance forces the body just to click back into its original identity, which is, you know, I don't like gyms. And, you know, so it's there is an identity aspect about it. And that's why we want to, we try to change that through small steps by, you know, building a new identity. So what we would do is, if a client doesn't like the gym, we will then advise them to use the kettlebell, let them build some capacity. And then hopefully during the time while they're learning to build the kettlebell and then starting their journey on movement, a new identity will slowly start to form. And then they will start to think to themselves, you know what, I prioritize movement. And that would be an ideal type of identity we would like to make in a shift. Mm. Then that once their default is, you know what, I do enjoy movement, then where you do the movement sort of is less relevant. So that old identity of I don't like gyms sort of becomes faded in the background because a new aspect about who you are is more dominant. And that one is, I like moving my body. So now that a person that believes in them, that's thinking to themselves, I am a person that likes to move my body, they're going to be much more willing to go to a gym because in the gym, there's lots of ways to move my body. You know, so sometimes it's not the best to attack the identity directly, but rather to get around it by choosing a new path, and then that new identity will be able to overwrite the old beliefs. Mm. Yeah, so it's a very nuanced topic, and there's so much difficulty with regards to adopting a new lifestyle, right? Adopting a new lifestyle is one of the hardest things to do. And when your identity is protecting your old self, it just makes it so much harder.
1: Mm. Yeah. And when we break it down, you spoke a bit about capacity, right? Building capacity, and you did go to it in a bit of a practical sense. But there's this thing this term called aerobic capacity, like maybe walking or maybe steady movement. Can you explain it to us in terms of is it worth it? Is it foundational? Does it work in terms of keeping movement in a constant? What is aerobic capacity?
0: Yeah, no, that's a brilliant question. So aerobic capacity, in a lot of ways, is what from our philosophy, the meant to be philosophy, is that is the absolute base of the pyramid. And all other types of movement, whether that be strength training or, you know, like VO2 max training, which is like interval training, all of those are higher up on the pyramid. So if you think about it, where do you generally going to be, what's going to be the most effective way to build something, right? It's starting from the bottom. And that's really what aerobic capacity is. So what is aerobic capacity? So aerobic capacity is basically how effective is your body at getting oxygen from your lungs to your muscles. That is like the most simple version of it. So as you get fitter, essentially that process is improving. It's the process is improving of using the oxygen in your body and getting that oxygen energy to your muscles so that you can move forward. Mm. And the reason why it's the base is because, you know, if you train that, you improve in every aspect of your life. So if you're going to train your aerobic capacity, you're going to see, you're going to have more energy. You're going to feel stronger. You're going to have less stress on your body. It's going to, your mood will improve. There's so much benefits to that. So then the next question would be, how do you train that? Mm. Now, the most, essentially, aerobic capacity is just movement. If you are doing no movement, then doing some movement is going to increase your aerobic capacity. If you are already doing movement, then increasing the time you're doing it, or maybe increasing the speed that you're moving, or maybe adding a new type of movement into your life, that's also going to increase it. So essentially, it's a base aspect, and it's the thing that is going to be changing with you. And the higher, the more time you prioritize your aerobic capacity, the bigger the returns on investment is. So it's one aspect of four aspects that you need to focus on. But for beginners, this is the best one. It's the one that's getting you. For beginners, even for professionals. So like, for example, if you take the highest form of athlete, so like a professional athlete, say, like I like to use the cyclists, for example. Cycling is quite popular in Cape Town. Cyclists are extreme aerobic capacity sport. It's about constantly spinning, you know, riding on your bike, spinning those wheels, and keep on generating power to keep on moving forward. It's not the aspect of how fast you go. It's more the aspect of the consistency of doing it over and over and over. Now, the guys in the Tour de France, which is essentially the highest tier of cycling, they are spending majority of their time training in the aerobic capacity zone, which is zone two, right? They are training most of the time, 80% of the time that they're training in this zone two category. Mm. And they've expanded their heart and that function of how efficient the energy is through that you're breathing gets to your muscles. They've taken that to the absolute extreme, right? So they can be riding hundreds of kilometers up mountains. They can be doing so many things. And because their aerobic efficiency is so high, their heart is not working hard, even though mm-hmm. they are doing that. They can cycle up a mountain and their heart will still be in a relatively low capacity. It's only if you know they're going to start sprinting. So, I mean, if a professional at the highest tiers of cycling is applying that ratio of 80-20 to their training, you can only imagine how effective it will be for anybody else in their training. So beginners, by focusing on your aerobic capacity, 80% or more even, I'd say in the beginning, you're going to see such a massive return on investment.
1: Mm. Now, Matthew, this is a very interesting segment, but unfortunately, we have run out of time. Hopefully, we can continue this segment, or you can continue rather this segment then next week. It will be a very interesting segment to actually build up on in terms of getting out of our heads a bit and starting to get into that movement journey. But finally, what would you say is a gentle first step someone can take today if this conversation resonated with them?
0: Yes. You know, I would try to say, you know, if you're trying to change your life, try to get yourself a new identity, right? An identity statement. So I would say for a bridge, I would say for myself, I want to try to be a person that trains in a way that gets my energy back. Mm. Or I'm a type of person who's willing to give up 10 minutes a day for movement. Or I don't need a gym. I need consistency, you know, embody in your family the idea that my strength benefits the rest of my family. If any of those small statements can help you build a new identity and make tremendous change in your life.
1: Matthew, thank you very much for being with us, and stay safe. Have a great evening going forward.
0: Thanks so much. Same to you.
1: Matthew Minter from Mean to Be, giving us, you know, some practical tips with regards to movement, and also saying that you're not lazy. 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
6: And there was a clear focus from the student side, and that is what, you know, if I reflect, I see the principal focus of the students at that particular point in time, and I've looked at the student uprising, you know, and the one that stands out recently was the fees must fall. Mm. And so you see the distinct difference between the students of the late 70s, the 80s, and you look at the students of the new era. And so the distinct difference that I see is the one of principle.
2: June 16, then, now, next. Honoring the past, confronting the present, building the future. June 16, then, now, next. Radio 786, honoring the past, confronting the present, building the future.

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You are with Evening Insight with myself, Hamid, standing in for Aisha Mkwanazi this evening. And we just had Matthew Minter speaking to us about movement and how important is it with regards to, you know, getting back our lives and being more healthy. And, you know, if we get to look at getting moving to manage stress, and as we know, exercise in almost any form can act as a stress reliever, and also being active can boost your feel-good endorphins and also distract you from daily worries. A couple of pointers that that Matthew has left us with this evening that we're going to maybe share with the listeners, inshallah, and we're going to be sharing those shortly, inshallah. So with those notes that Matthew left us with, that we can maybe share with the listeners, obviously on exercise and also stress relief. As we know that exercise improves your health and sense of well-being, which gives you more energy every day. And exercise can also have some clear benefits to relieve your stress. As we said, it pumps up your endorphins, and physical activity may help pump up the production of endorphins, the feel-good neurotransmitters. Specifically, physical activities, it increases brain chemicals which can increase feelings of happiness and can reduce feelings of pain, often called the runner's high. Any aerobic activity, as we mentioned a bit about aerobics with Matthew, such as a fun game of maybe tennis or maybe any cricket, you name it, or maybe a nature hike, you know, can create this happy feeling. And the researchers have found that exercise also increases other, brain chemicals that lessen pain, and it cuts down the negative effects of stress by offering relief whilst the body is reacting to stress, such as the flight or fight response, and it can help the body systems practice working together when dealing with stress. This can also have very positive effects on the body, including the heart and also the blood vessels. I think when I listen to Matthew speak, and I listen to the conversation that we just had with Matthew, I think I'll take these into account in terms of just, you know, starting to move and starting to sort of get into physical activity, because, you know, if it improves your mood, you know, then why not do it, you know? And exercising a few times a week can also increase your self-confidence, they say, improve your mood, helps you relax, and also lower symptoms of mild depression and anxiety. It can also improve your sleep, which is often disturbed by stress, and all these exercise benefits can also ease your stress levels and help you manage your body and your life. So do let us know, or let us in on your exercise routine. What do you do when you're feeling down, or maybe you're feeling inactive? Do you maybe go for a run, or do you maybe start moving around in the house, or maybe up and down the stairs, or something like that, maybe around the block? Do let us in on 0786 10 11 12, and just let us in on your routine. Who knows, maybe can help, you know, someone to interact with us, inshallah. Ameen. As Matthew says and always advises, that a successful exercise program, it also begins with a few steps, obviously talking with your healthcare professional. So if you haven't exercised for some time, or you maybe have health concerns, so talk to a doctor, you know, before starting a new exercise plan. And also maybe something that I took into account, you know, just walking before you run, starting slowly and also building up your activity level gradually. Because being excited about a new exercise plan can lead to maybe
overdoing it a bit and maybe possibly even injury. So most healthy adults should get at least about 150 minutes of moderate aerobic activity, or maybe 75 minutes of the hectic stuff each week. So you can mix the two types, and also aim to exercise most days of the week, for even more benefits and help keep or speed up weight loss, and do what you love. Almost any form of exercise or movement can increase your fitness level whilst decreasing your stress. So the important thing is to pick an activity that you enjoy. For example, I know one of the listeners enjoys running. Presenters like Sister Khadija Ajam who enjoys running, in those marathons. So try walking, try stair climbing, try jogging, try cycling, try weightlifting, gardening, swimming, whatever it may be, just to get the, part pumping and getting that fitness journey started. And remember, you don't need to join a gym to get moving. You can take a walk and try, body weight exercises. You can put it in your calendar, obviously depending on your schedule. You may need to do a morning workout one day, an evening activity the next. But, carving out some time to move every day helps you exercise an ongoing priority. So add exercise to your schedule throughout your week, and do interact with us on 0786101112 if you have those smart goals put in place for that exercise routine. For example, maybe finding a specific time to exercise that works for you. Like for myself, I know I sometimes walk to work, from time to time. So if your main goal is to lower stress or something, you can make a specific goal to maybe walk during your lunch hour 3 times a week, or try a goal where maybe you can look at fitness videos or find a friend, that you can work out with, a co-worker, a family member. That feels good and brings a new level of motivation and commitment to your workout. I know with a team, at the radio, we had a goal where we check who walked the most steps, in the day. And that was a very motivating exercise, because if you look at your next colleague, you want to maybe have more steps than them, at the end of the day. So, try that. What's most important, as Matthew explained, is making physical activity part of your life every week. Don't think of one exercise as one more thing to do on your to-do list. Find an activity you enjoy and make it part of your week and daily plan. Maybe you enjoy an active tennis match, or maybe a cricket match, or soccer, or maybe you enjoy maybe a meditative walk down the street. Any form of physical activity can help you unwind and become part of your approach to easing stress. So do let us in on those exercise routines, 0786 1011 12, or what works for you, and we will maybe take some inspiration from those messages that do come in. And we like to say again many thanks to Matthew Minter for his expertise on Toned On Evening Insights on 100.4 FM, inshallah. Shortly, we're going to be breaking for the Waqt of Ishai, and then thereafter, we're going to be getting into the chat room where we speak to Daniel Den Hollander on youth and issues related to mental health. We're going to be discussing issues such as anxiety, pressure, and even some peer pressure and stuff facing youth and their mental health. Do remember that your Ishai Adhan, inshallah, will be at 6:57 this evening. So do stay tuned to Radio 786 on 100.4 FM. We'll be back just after that.

0: 1976 was more than a moment in history. It was the voice of youth refusing to be silenced. 50 years later, the question continues. What are today's youth fighting for? What challenges do they face? And what kind of future will the next generation inherit? This June, Radio 786 commemorates 50 years since June 16 through a special campaign. June 16, then, now, next. Honoring the past, confronting the present, building the future.
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3: 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We intend planting 2,000 seedlings and 16 fruit trees. We call on the community to come and assist with the planting of this incredible self-sustaining initiative on Youth Day, the 16th of June, 2026. So diarise this and let's get together at Showbox Special Care Centre, opposite Alkybricks, corner of Vegekraal and Veyer Roads, Showbox, and make a difference. 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
4: 1976 was more than a moment in history. It was the voice of youth refusing to be silenced. 50 years later, the question continues. What are today's youth fighting for? What challenges do they face? And what kind of future will the next generation inherit? 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June 16, then, now, next. Honoring the past, confronting the present, building the future.

0: 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You are tuned in to Evening Insight, where you tune in, think deeper, and also feel connected. I'm Hamidullah, assistant in for Aisha Mkwanazi this evening, and we are on the chat room. And tonight we're looking at matters affecting youth and mental health. And as we know, youth is often seen as a time of energy, ambition, and also endless possibilities. Yet for many young people, it can be also a period marked by anxiety, pressure, and uncertainty. From the expectations of family and society to the influence of social media and the challenging of discovering, or rather the challenges of discovering who the youth are really are. Today's youth are navigating a complex world that can take a significant toll on their well-being. And joining us to discuss these issues is Daniel Den Hollander, a clinical psychologist who has worked in specialized mental health care, both in the public and private sectors, and is passionate about empowering individuals and communities through mental health awareness, education, and meaningful change. Daniel, good evening and welcome to Evening Insight.
1: Thank you for having me back on the show.
0: Thank you very much for joining us. Daniel, when we speak about mental health crisis, especially amongst young people, what do you believe is really happening beneath the surface? Are we perhaps missing something when we look at the issue, or are we just looking at the issue through statistics and also diagnosis?
1: Yeah, I think it's always dangerous to look at things through statistics, especially because, what is that catchphrase? 70% of stats are made up on the spot. But mental health itself is not only about symptoms. Beneath anxiety, depression, and burnout, we often are sitting with questions of belonging, identity, dignity, and future possibility, especially if you think of it within our South African context. But even if we bring it closer to home in regards to our communities here in Cape Town. So many young people are asking the questions of who am I, where do I belong, and am I enough? And so statistics might tell us about how many people are suffering, but they don't often tell us about what the suffering means. And I think specifically from a South African perspective, you know, the mental health challenges often emerge when a young person loses connection to themselves and to other people and to a hopeful sense of their future.
0: And if you look at issues facing young people, and as we mentioned now that, you know, there's a lot, and we can't look at it through stats and diagnosis. We have to look at real issues on the ground. And what we got as a sense of, you know, and this is why the topic came about, you know, many youth, they sort of describe feelings of anxiety and maybe even pressure, you know, most of the time, even when there is no maybe immediate danger or maybe crisis. Maybe obviously some of these anxieties stem from social media and the like. What does this tell us exactly about the world that we're actually experiencing now, and how it's sort of appealing to the youth?
1: You know, I find that question always so interesting, because the no obvious danger is, well, it depends on who's making the observation.
0: Yeah.
1: I think we, especially in South Africa, I mean, my practice is just around the corner from your studios in Thornton Road. And I think, you know, in Cape Town itself, what our communities have to deal with, it's not so much a question of is there no obvious danger, but it's more a question of how acclimatized have we become to obvious danger? I'll give you a silly example of that. So, for example, I know that Aronabosch Medical Center, just around the corner from both of us, in the cardio, often there's an increase around communities that have a lot of violence that comes in. I mean, if I ask a client, you know, about gunshots in the community, a lot of people will say to me, we hear it, but we're not quite close to it. But even hearing it puts us in a state, in a neurological state. So I think we sometimes underestimate, because we're so used to it, how much trauma our bodies actually have to go through. I was speaking to a colleague just before this session, and you had the interview with you today, and she made a

0: wars going on and the genocide going on, then maybe they're the ones with the mental illnesses. I think we tolerate a lot of stress. And I think we come from generations. I mean, only two or three generations back, we were straight in apartheid's 85 youth, 76 youth. And I mean, it's incredible how much South Africans can tolerate anxiety and stress. But at some point, the piper wants his money. You know, at some point, all that stress on our system plays it out. And I'm wondering to an extent if what we're seeing with the youth is the culmination of decades and decades of trauma and community trauma that is now suddenly really coming to the fore.
1: You know, it actually is interesting, you know, the way you put it and the way you sort of outline the anxiety side of it, because it makes one think, is anxiety always something negative, or maybe can it sometimes be just a signal that, or maybe a signal that something in a young person's life needs maybe attention, maybe change, or even reflection?
0: So an example I always use in my own therapy room is I'll say to them, you know, imagine the smoke detector goes off and we all start panicking. Is it
1: Yes.
0: because we're scared of the smoke detector? And obviously a person will say, no, we're scared of what the smoke detector is making us aware of. But in this case, when it comes to anxiety, and I think a lot social media plays a big role into that, is that the unfortunate thing with social media is if you only got 30 seconds to 2 minutes to sell an idea, it doesn't have the roots and the explanations behind it. So what ends up happening is that we become scared of the anxiety instead of what the anxiety is making us aware of. And that's like being scared of a smoke detector and forgetting to be scared of the fire. And exactly as you say, anxiety can be a messenger. Anxiety tells us that there's something that needs attention. It talks about a value in our society that is being violated. It can give us a good indication of a relationship that is healthy. I don't always jump and try and remove the anxiety from an individual because, let's say, for example, they're in a work environment with a very toxic manager. If I teach that person or I help that person to regulate their anxiety towards that, they're just going to expose themselves into a toxic environment for a very much time longer. And so anxiety needs to be listened to. You know, I think that movie Inside Out 2 just explained it brilliantly. I think, you know, we're going to get to a stage where our children can explain our psychology better than us through the Inside Out movies. But the question is, instead of asking, how do I get rid of this feeling? Rather, we need to learn how to ask, what is this feeling trying to tell me? Now, let me give you an example. If you won't mind me teasing you here, but what's worse than a dog? Sorry, what's worse than being anxious when a dog is chasing you? And the answer is not being anxious when a dog is chasing you.
1: But now
0: And
1: the
0: that's,
1: next question, Daniel, will be,
0: yeah.
1: how do I even get to that point where I'm not as anxious when a dog starts running behind me?
0: But that's got to do with associations. That's got to do with past history. That's got to do with your relationship with dogs. If we're using the example of dogs, it can be an experience I had before, or it can be what people have told me. If my parents have told me that dogs are vicious, bring that into the South African context. I mean, just a simple, I've got a German Shepherd, and my association with a German Shepherd is very different than the association of people that were abused by German shepherds, used in a disgusting army slash police force built on destruction. And so the association with the dog changes through the experiences and through the symbolization that that animal has towards us. For those who want more on that, there's a brilliant book by Wachby Long called a psychologist in Rondebosch called A Nation on the Couch, where he unpacks that brilliantly.
1: No, Daniel, you touched on a lot of things, but what you touched on that actually made me think is the, you know, the times that we're in and the access that you know to many things that the youth have now at this stage. Now, if you look at an older person or maybe a person

0: from the older generation would say, you know, I don't understand why young people today often feel overwhelmed or maybe uncertain. They have access to more opportunities. They have information at their fingertips. They have technology, you know, many other things, other benefits or maybe other things that make their lives easier than the previous generation. Yet, we still continue to get the reports of youth feeling more overwhelmed and also uncertain. Why do you think that is, especially in the time that we're in?
1: Well, I mean, if you talk to the grandparents or the parents of those parents, they would have said exactly the same thing. I think every single generation has its new skill levels or its new innovations, but it also has unique challenges that the older generation might not be fully aware of. Here's an interesting statistic that came out that said that when research was done around COVID and detecting fake news, the older generation were more susceptible to falling for fake news than the younger generation. So we've got a generation that's a lot more critical, a generation that's able to sift through information much better. But on the other hand, we must also see it as the generation before was exactly defined. I mean, it was a generation living during apartheid conditions. So it was a generation where opportunities were few and opportunities were specifically designed to not be accessible to the majority of people. So I can imagine that if you go into a generation one or two later where there's a lot of opportunities, it would seem like a dream world to suddenly find yourself in. But young people today, although they have more opportunities, there has been a lapse in regards to the life scripts that are followed. And a lot of the damage for today's youth has to do with, and I'm sorry, but we have to go back to apartheid days, of the absolute evil and carnage that was done to our communities, simply on one level, the removal of fathers of most of our communities within South Africa from the households. And so we have fatherless societies. And we know that, for example, only 62% of children living in South Africa today don't have a father at home. Yeah. And those sort of statistics are incredibly alarming because we don't have the life scripts that we had previously around fatherhoods, around motherhoods. And we could make an argument we might not have had it for a very, very long time. And so, yes, opportunities is one thing, but how to go about doing opportunities, how to take them on, how to be in a job, not just because it's financially a good job, but a job that you enjoy. A silly example of that would be something like a doctor. Mm. A doctor is a calling, but it looks good on the outside with the salaries, but it's a job that requires you to often, let go of important things like healthy sleep patterns, home time, and so forth. The huge sacrifices that need to be made in order to be able to live to be able to do your job correctly, and those things are not always known and always understood. And so we've had generations of youth where. I know the parents might not be happy with me saying so, but where they haven't followed the guidance of Khalil Gibran, where he says you may give your children your love, but not your thoughts. Mm. And so children are often sitting without important parent or family scripts, but also with the difficulty of navigating a world where they have to meet parents' expectations. And then on top of that as well, in a world that is very, very much changing, very much dynamic, the wars and the genocide that is busy continuing, social media and the impact that has had, and it's difficult, I think, for older generations to know. Hence, Khalil Gibran's advice of don't give them your thoughts, because we don't live in a world anymore that the one that we recognize from our youth. I was talking to an individual who said he would listen to me today, but he said to me, you know, the craziness of technology is that a five-year-old has a better understanding of your cell phone than an elderly person, you know, and that's the world we're living in now. And it's a difficult world. It's a world that we've never navigated before, which provides challenges that are difficult for the older generation to understand.
0: And if we speak about, you know, the career, you touched a bit, you know, and you even made an example of being a doctor. This is one of the careers that, you know, some of the youth, you know, go for, and they want to sort of try to build a life. But also with building a life, it also comes to the image, right? How much psychological pressure comes from feeling that you constantly have to prove yourself to others? And I want to bring social media into this, because obviously we do watch those TikTok lives. We do watch maybe Instagram lives or something, where people, you know, do post their lives on a daily basis. And maybe, you know, there's a young person that is, you know, a startup doctor, and, you know, comparing themselves to a person that they see online, and trying to sort of live, you know, that certain life. How much of a psychological pressure does that cause, especially to a person who's trying to build a life and hasn't, you know, gotten that far yet?
1: You know, I mean, there's multi layers to it. I think, to be honest with you, that and I'll probably have the doctor's fraternity on my neck tomorrow, but I think a lot of youth and a lot of teenagers that are or students, if you like, often don't feel that they can choose the jobs and the careers that they want. They feel often as if they have to choose the careers that their families want. And I think it's well intended. I think it's about, you know, independence and financial independence, and how important that is, and not to say that that isn't so. But what happens is that the kid will, or the teenager, or the early 20-year-old, is starting to live life now on the premises of keeping the expectations of the family happy. Now, that starts a bad precedent, because then it's about keeping other people happy in order for me to have my acceptance. So in other words, acceptance is about how well I perform. You know, something as silly as a report card, you know. Yeah. If I get 6 A's or I get 5 A's, then my parents are going to be extremely happy with me. And if I get 2 or 3 A's, then I get a hiding, you know. It starts like that. Now, if you look at social media, it works on pretty much the same way, is that you're accepted on the basis of how many likes you get and how many how much status you get. And we know that, for example, there's also a psychological element of it, or a neuropsychological element to it, where the more likes you get an endorphin rush. But if you look at it from that perspective, it becomes critically important, because a person who's striving and struggling for acceptance, which often does unfortunately start in the household, then will copy and paste that. It's an easy transition into the social media world, where you've got to do things in order to be accepted. And so I think what we often do is we dichotomize these things, or we isolate these arguments. So we only talk about conditional acceptance with the family, or we only talk about conditional acceptance with social media, and we never bring the two together. Yet none of us live in isolation. You know, it's the same kid who's sitting on social media trying to get 10,000 followers. And let's not pretend that you and I are not exactly in the same problem. I still can't get my 500 followers any higher, hence to the listeners. But, you know, we don't often put the two together, that comes from often an individual that has to learn that condition. Yeah, acceptance from the family is about what you can produce, how good your marks are. And we've got to be very careful as parents and as society, not to, you know, be upset with social media and then do the same thing ourselves. But for many young people, they feel pressure not only to succeed, but also to appear successful. But also, this is not a new thing. I remember when I started private practice, the doctor, I won't name and shame him because he helped me out. But I remember he said to me, at some point, you must sell your Ford Icon and get a BM because it's going to increase your patient numbers. And I just remember, I mean, if your patient, if you're choosing your doctor on the basis of, or your psychologist on the basis of what car he drives, then in society, we probably need more psychologists, you know, we're in a difficult space. And so there can be a gap between who I am and who I think I need to be to gain approval. Mm. And these are critical problems for youngsters because at in those young days, I mean, we must just imagine that as well. You know, I'm sure any of the listeners who are over 30, I mean, you remember when you were 20 and you thought, I mean, you had to make some incredibly important decisions, like who your life partner is going to be, what job you wanted to go to. And now I think as a 40-year-old or a 50-year-old, if you would ever allow a 20-year-old to be in your house unattended for a week, I think very few of us would say that would be a good idea. But that gives you an indication of where the 20-year-olds really are at and how unequipped we often are for incredibly important and lifelong choices.
0: Hmm. And if we look at those choices, and I want to maybe touch on the psychological side of it. Does that maybe contribute to the cases that we see where you're going to find someone who, you know, is maybe an underachiever or maybe doesn't achieve these, you know, straight A's or these straight sevens, or they don't have maybe the latest BMW, you know, they drive a Ford Icon, for an example, or something to that effect. Is it a case now where it ends up, you know, finding cases where there's a young person who lives, you know, in a twisted world in their psychological sense, where they tend to not really be upfront about in their reality, where they have a Ford Icon, but they'll tell you, no, I'm driving the Ford Icon because the BMW is by the mechanic, whereas there's no BMW to even begin with. Does that maybe contribute to that kind of lifestyle where people actually feel the necessity to sort of leave this sort of fake world to sort of keep up with what is out there?
1: You know, I mean, tongue in cheek, for all the 90s hip hop fans out there, it's such a pity that the East Side won and the at the expense of the West Side. Otherwise, we wouldn't be sitting with this problem. But I think exactly that. I think it also taps into a much deeper problem, which is because the fathers were removed from the households. I mean, if you look at, for example, the photos of the Sobukwe Dompas marches, you'll never see men there. Not because the men were absent, but because the men were literally not there. They had to work in other provinces. And that's kind of continued, unfortunately. I mean, so many cases of our brothers and sisters who come from the Eastern Cape and come to the Western Cape to find a living and to provide for their families. And we know that in the Eastern Cape, there's rampant unemployment, people even dying of starvation. I mean, something that shouldn't be allowed in 2026. But when we look at those, I mean, the families are still split up. You know, the children are raised by grandparents and the generation skips have been so enormous because of moving into a liberated space only 30 and a few years ago. And so what we've lost is we've lost our elders and we've lost the wisdom that comes with the elders. And if we talk of that within an Afrocentric perspective, what we then lose is the spirit. And that's where these kind of important, that's where these important conversations start. I mean, the quote from Steve Biko of material want is bad enough, but you couple it with spiritual poverty and then it kills. And what that talks to is if we want to be an Afrocentric society and if we want to tap into the spirit of 76 and the spirit of 85, we need to talk about wisdom and community values and collectivism. And unfortunately, We've veered very far from that. We're obsessed about money. We really are, and I get why. But it's an obsession that'll be at our own cost, because, as you say, if you ask most South Africans about their aspirations, and that's not just with the youth, they'll talk material, but in actual fact, you know, as the Quran will say, you know, you die, you can't take your BMW with you, you know. The possessions will serve no purpose into the next life, and yet things like relationship building, meaning, community, even the idea of us all standing in one straight line, shoulder to shoulder. These things talk to some to values and to behaviors and to ideologies and to habits, community habits that do move us from this life into the next. And so I think in that regards, it's a symptom of, and we're not good ourselves on this, it's a symptom of the fact that our spirit has been horribly crushed and we're not yet in a space to resolve it. But I don't think this is a South African specific problem. I mean, you just have to look at CNN or BBC if you want to see the propaganda view. But you only have to open up Al Jazeera to be able to see that this issue is worldwide.
0: And when we look at as we continue, and you know, I was listening to you speaking now, and I was like, this is actually very interesting, because I got a bit of a different perspective, you know, from a question that I asked there. 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Now, Daniel, we often tell our young people, you know, our 5-year-olds, our 10-year-olds, 15-year-olds, you know, high school kids, that they can be anything they want to be, right? Yeah. If they want to be an astronaut tomorrow, go for it. You know, go to the moon, come back. You know, just maybe, yeah, just don't record it somewhere. But whilst that sounds empowering, can having endless choices sometimes become a source of anxiety than freedom?
1: Oh, most definitely. I think also because people have different expectations of you. And if you're in a situation where you want to make people happy, who do you listen to? And so, yeah, I mean, it's not just parents. I mean, families, schools, peers, and society all create expectations. I'll give you a silly one. So if you say, we know that financial liberation comes from not only having an 8-to-5 job, but actually to become your own boss, do your own business. Mm. And you, with 3 or 4 friends, come up with a really smart idea, and it can actually really work. And you use genius, which we must have a conversation at some point why... the global majority might need ChatGPT to even the scores. But if you can use ChatGPT to set up all the things that education might not be able to, lack of an education might make you feel like you're limited, you could actually have a really good business plan on your hands. Yeah. But you tell your family that you want to start a business, and you'll have aunts and uncles coming to you wanting to, maybe should you not just go for an 8-to-5 job, and you get all the benefits. I mean, those elusive benefits. But then if you tell them, I've got a government job, which we know hardly ever progresses you at a fast enough rate, you often get overlooked for promotions, even though they suggest to you that the job career is such that you can literally go from admin clerk all the way up to the president, then people celebrate, even though we know that movement towards financial liberation is a much more difficult one if it ever gets there. And so, you know, I'm sure that listeners now are thinking I'm talking nonsense, and yet we know it's not so. Because of the way in which we give advice, because we give advice often on the basis of things that sound clever than rather on lived experience. It's when we give advice on lived experience that that often becomes what we call wisdom. And so you've got children sitting with all different types of expectations, sometimes also not consistent ones. And over time, those expectations become internalized. And eventually this young person becomes their own harshest critic. And I can say that is definitely true within the therapy room is you really don't need to criticize your teenagers. They do a good enough job of it themselves. But our job is to be able to find balance within that. As much, you know, you can't be a queen if you weren't a princess. You know, we have to build confidence. We have to build acceptance. We have to build strength and resilience from the household. And if we only come in there with critique, hence, again, I mean, it's just a genius poem from Khalil Gibran is that's what he means when he talks about don't give them your thoughts, give them your love, because it's within love that we can learn to be compassionate with ourselves if we internalize that. And to know that we can get up and start again. You know, Mandela's quote of don't judge a man by how he falls, but how he gets up again. But so the loudest pressure is often no longer outside us. When a person internalizes that, it becomes a voice inside us that says that we are never doing enough. We're not enough. And I think that often is what plagues our youngsters of today, is how to handle that. Because there's just too many examples or places where that gets reinforced, especially in the absence of it not being enforced within the families and within the communities and within the schools. What on earth has happened to schools since COVID and lockdown? I feel sorry for teachers because teachers are being micromanaged at such a rate at this point in time that the natural, you know, the teacher that we all had growing up who taught us the lessons but also taught us life, that teacher is being silenced at the moment. And these things should concern us.
0: Now, Daniel, I want to maybe look at, you know, the criticism that we often face, especially for family members, because I think it's also a contributing factor to how many young people tend to feel that they are falling behind in life, and maybe, you know, because they're told they don't have the career or maybe the income, and this is a sad one, but maybe the appearance or maybe the relationship or even the lifestyle that they think they should have. Where does this sense of being behind come from? And why do we always pressure ourselves with this sense of if I'm 30 and I don't have a clear goal of having a house or maybe a car or something, then I'm behind, or maybe I'm losing this life game. Where does that sense of responsibility or a sense of being behind come from?
1: I mean, I felt it myself, right? You know, I had these aspirations and I was going that way in my 30s, and then suddenly 40 came along and I was way behind because of adversities, because of decisions that I made that were more on a moralistic level and an ethical level and not on a selfish Daniel level. And as a result of that, there were also things that happened to me that were out of my control and that set me back. You know, I had to move province literally within 2 weeks, and that is an expensive venture and you don't easily recover from those things. And so what happens is that we teach that aspirations is more important than resilience. If our country was built on that ethos from the word go, we would still be in apartheid South Africa. Resilience and fighting against the norms and realizing that there's things more important in economics, that there is humanity to be fought for. I mean, that is what we say out on the out loud, and is what we really believe in when we're together at rallies, at the pro-Palestinian march. That was one of the things we marched to. And yet it's so difficult for us to be able to bring that into the households, and that becomes scary. So in line with that, a lot of the time, it's because the parent themselves hasn't resolved that for themselves. That a lot of parents in today's world themselves feel inadequate, themselves feel like they haven't progressed in life. And I don't know if you remember those old overhead projectors, you know, where you put, I'm sure they don't use them anymore, but maybe they still do. But you put a sheet on the overhead projector on the inside, and then a light would project it onto the wall. Mm. Now, we work exactly the same way. So if I'm feeling insecure, and if I'm worrying about my own insecurity, I'm not going to be insecure with myself for much longer. What I'd rather do is project my insecurity onto the people around me. And the easiest target for that is children. And so what happens is that children are actually projected with the insecurities of their families, of their parents. And that's the worst kind of insecurity to have projected onto you, because it's not a projection that you own. It's not an insecurity that you own. So the curing of that insecurity, or the cure of that insecurity, cannot be from yourself. It will be from your parents. And when you're holding somebody else's disorder or somebody else's infliction on yourself, that's like being hurt by a wound that isn't even on your own body. That's impossible to heal from. And so the only way that that children like that, or teenagers like that, or adolescents or young adults like that can heal is to separate themselves from the parents until they are at a place to be able to heal from themselves. Mm. And we don't often think about those types of things, but you know, each one of us, I'm sure, will say we'll take a bullet for our kids. But we don't often realize that the bullets that we actually need to protect our kids from is our own thoughts and our own prejudices, our own biases, our own insecurities.
0: Mm. And I want to maybe zoom into these expectations, especially when it comes from, you know, from different spaces. Because I mean, as young people, we're doing a lot. You know, we move in different spaces, different worlds. You know, home, maybe others are navigating school or university. You know, work, friendship circles, and even the online spaces. Because we can't really single them out, because they are part of us anyway, as young people.
1: Yeah.
0: But what happens, Daniel, when those worlds demand different versions of the same person?
1: Well, then you have an identity crisis if the person doesn't know how to navigate their own ego. So it's not a new problem. I mean, every human being that's ever walked this earth has been sitting with the problem of finding their own space outside of the spaces that shape them. I mean, it's the individuation process, right? I mean, in Islam, we'll talk about the fact that you have your parents' Islam, and then you have your own Islam. And the moment that you have your own Islam, you're no longer a child as much. It's yours. It's your own. And there's something about that individuation process that's critically important, because then it goes from something that I was taught to something that I chose. And I chose at a time where I could be financially independent and emotionally independent. And I think the difficulty with today's world is it's not just social media. Social media, don't get me wrong, plays an incredibly big part of us, because social media compresses years of effort into a single image. They show you outcomes, but not the struggle behind them. And that gives that, as you asked in the previous question, that sense of always being behind, because we don't see the meaning in struggle. It's the journey better than the destination, right? But I think in light of that, in regards with this, you know, many young people are defining worth through their achievements, through their appearance, through their income, through their popularity, through their productivity. And though these things matter, they don't carry the weight of identity. We all then become a copy of each other. You remember when Snapshot came out?
0: Yes.
1: And it was one of the first apps that had a proper filter. And so you could literally, it was one of those few that, you know, actually changed the way that you looked. You know, there was a lot of filters they claimed to, but that one actually could turn you into whatever it wanted to turn you into, a very smart algorithm. But then when you look at snapshot pictures from that time, especially that those 2-3 years when it was incredibly popular, everybody ended up looking the same. And because the algorithm turned everybody into exactly the same algorithmic face. Mm. And so the interesting thing is that by trying to meet standards, you actually lose your individuation. You actually lose what makes you unique and different. And I mean, genetics doesn't work that way. If you have a depleted genetic pool, you're not going to end up with strong organisms. Mm. And so diversity is actually... one is actually scientifically and naturally the best way for organisms to survive the environments. And yet we want to all look like each other and not celebrate diversity. And that comes back to our old colonial roots. That comes back to that kind of weird type of thinking. And we're allowing it to creep back into our psyche at enormous costs. I mean, we've never had suicide rates as high as we've had it now around teenagers and around youth. And it's got a lot to do with this this conceptualization of identity. And as parents, why would we want people to have their identities built on material ones? We've been there before. That is apartheid to an enormous extent, especially when you read Rick Turner, where humanity was replaced by efficiency, and we're back there again. But again, it's because the wisdom is not coming through in the important times that it needs to come through, and so we're not rooted to anything, we're not cemented into anything, and the problem is a generation or a community that's not rooted into itself is a generation that will then fall for material ones that that are not needs anymore. Material ones that, a BMW that you can't take to the afterlife with you.
0: Now, Daniel, I wish we had more time and we can continue this conversation, because I think we're at the point where I'm starting to actually enjoy it, and hopefully we will continue with this conversation. But we have run out of time. But one last question before I let you go. As we are in Youth Month is obviously often about celebrating potential, but many young people feel lost rather than hopeful. What would you say to a young person who's listening today and wondering if things will ever get better? Just in a minute.
1: That's a million-dollar question. I actually rather want to say I don't have anything to say to them. And I don't. I want to give an answer, but I don't want to give it to them. I think I would say to the youngsters, you have so much more capacity, abilities, creativity, and brilliance than I can. With the world that we're living in today. And I actually see incredible innovation happening the moment that someone believes in you. So the best thing I can say to you is, I believe in you. And if you don't believe me, come. I'm not looking for clients necessarily in that way, but come visit me in my offices in Thornton Road. But no, I think, to be honest, it's the other way around. We should be asking our youth, what is it that you see that needs to change? Mm. And let's not forget that the youth is talking. Mm. What is us that's not listening? There's two things I want to say. The first one is, what is the real tragedy of the story of Snow White and the Seven Dwarfs? The tragedy is that when the queen said, mirror, mirror on the wall, who's the fairest of them all? And the mirror said, Snow White, the queen forgot that that meant that the mirror no longer belonged to her. The mirror now belonged to Snow White. And I think we, as the older generations, are making this mistake. We are thinking that we need to solve the problems for our youth, when in actual fact, we should be listening to our youth and empowering our youth. Yeah. The other part of it as well is, I also have a heart for our youth of 76, our youth of 85, because a lot of them had to sacrifice and are still sacrificing their education, their ability to have had a youth that was healthy in the ways in which their kids and their grandkids are able to have. And that came at enormous costs. And I think, you know, the challenge that I would say to the youth of today is don't forget, Youth Day is not about you. Youth Day is about looking at what the youth of 76 and 85 gave us and learning from those examples. And so Youth Day shouldn't be about us looking at the youth. It should be about the youth becoming curious of how we were as youth, because we have beautiful stories to tell, though as horrible and as terrible as they were. But there was resilience, there was strength, and there was an ability to overcome. And rightfully so with the pro-Palestinian marches, when the international world cast a blind eye to us. We must never forget it was Palestine who was the first country that gave us international support when the rest of the world put a blind eye.
0: Definitely.
1: And it's that we need to start to look into. Yeah. Let's bring that back.
0: David, thank you.
1: no worries, Daniel.
0: We thank you very much for your insight this evening, Daniel Den Hollander. We thank you very much. I feel like I could continue with this conversation until tomorrow, but unfortunately, time is sort of come against us, and we have to actually bring it to a close here. Daniel, have a great evening going forward, and thank you very much for your expertise.
1: Yeah, I want to say you didn't chase me. You didn't release me. You chased me away. But salam. Assalamu alaikum to you and to the listeners.
0: Wa alaikum salam wa rahmatullahi wa barakatuh. Daniel Den Hollander, a clinical psychologist who has worked in specialized mental health care in both the public and private sectors, and is passionate obviously about empowering individuals and communities through mental health awareness and education. And we're hoping to have more conversations with people like him in this youth month that can guide us as youth to actually make better choices and be more cognizant about our futures and what we want them to be like. For myself, Hamid Essien, signing off for Radio 786. Assalamu alaikum.
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3: Assalamu alaikum and good evening. I am Khadija Davids with the day's news roundup. Resistance fighters in Gaza have ambushed occupation-affiliated militias in Beit Lahia, where armed collaborators were firing on Palestinian civilians. Reports indicate that armed clashes between the Palestinian resistance and the armed collaborators have erupted. Israeli occupation forces' quadcopter strikes also continue in the Al-Atar area of Khan Yunis, resulting in casualties. Now, Hamas spokesperson Hassan Qasim condemned the Israeli entity for shifting the so-called yellow line in Gaza, saying it constitutes a flagrant violation of the ceasefire and exposes the impotence of the guarantor states and the failed peace council. Qasim has affirmed that what the criminal Israeli enemy army did by shifting the yellow line westward at dawn in Gaza City, accompanied by bombing and the displacement of people in the strip, it constitutes a flagrant violation of the ceasefire agreement. He says that these violations coincide with the ongoing negotiations in Cairo and the positivity shown by the Palestinian factions, explaining that these violations by the criminal enemy reflect its lack of desire to implement the ceasefire agreement. It's also showing its intention to blow up the negotiation path, thwart the efforts being made, and continue the escalation to serve its political and electoral calculations. Palestinian Muslims across the occupied West Bank used the Friday prayer as an act of defiance and resistance against the Zionist regime. Hamas leader Mahmoud Mardawi has saluted Palestinians for holding onto the land by performing Friday prayers on lands threatened by confiscation, confirming that the presence of the Palestinian on this land is the first line of defense in the face of settlement, annexation, and displacement projects. He says that these national scenes are proof of the Palestinian people's great awareness of the magnitude of the dangers targeting the West Bank and prove that their will is stronger and firmer than all the aggressions of the occupation and the settlers. Both the Pakistani Prime Minister and Iran's Foreign Minister have confirmed that the Islamabad Memorandum of Understanding has never been closer to finalization. Prime Minister Nawaz Sharif says that there has been a lot of misinformation about the ceasefire talks, but that a final agreed-upon text for the peace deal has been reached. He says that Pakistan is working with the US and Iran to finalize the next steps. Meanwhile, Iran's Foreign Minister Abbas Araghchi says that they will reveal the details in due course. This as Al-Mayadeen reports that the text of the agreement to end the war on Iran has been drafted with the utmost care and precision, leaving no room for arbitrary interpretation or for either party to evade its obligations. It notes that no agreement regarding the nuclear file will be reached under this memorandum of understanding. This as Iran will not undertake any new commitments and nuclear talks will be held within 60 days of the signing. Iran is making no commitment regarding the transfer of control over the Strait of Hormuz, and the future administration of the Strait will be resolved as a regional matter through joint dialogue and decision-making between Tehran and Muscat. On the issue of Lebanon, the memorandum's primary objective is to end the war on all fronts across the region. The United States has reportedly committed to compelling the Israeli entity to end the war in Lebanon, and the phrase extension of the ceasefire has no place in the text. There are major flaws in Cape Union Mall's arguments against activists protesting outside its stores. This is the contention of the Palestine Solidarity Campaign's lawyer, Ashraf Mohammed. He notes that the retailer and its founder, Philip Kravitz, have named the PSD and some individuals in the case. It has shown a bias as they have failed to name other organizations that have joined these demonstrations. The protests outside Cape Union Mart have been motivated by its founder's links to Zionist organizations, especially during the genocide in Gaza. Mohammed also notes that the arguments of muzzling the protesters is in violation of South Africa's laws.
4: Constitutional rights that South Africans have, which largely arise from the struggles that we've waged under, historically South Africa under apartheid. And this particular moral outrage against the genocide, the killing in Gaza, and in the occupied territories. Let's not forget what's happening in West Bank. Over 1,000 people have been killed in West Bank in the last a couple of months. And so free speech is constitutionally protected. We are saying in the defense of the respondents that many of these statements are true or substantially true, that they amount to protected political comment and protected rhetoric, or you can say protest rhetoric, as one would normally find in protest actions.
3: The Palestine Solidarity Campaign's lawyer, Ashraf Mohammed. The matter will be heard on Monday, the 15th of June, in the Western Cape High Court. President Cyril Ramaphosa has filed an urgent court application to try to pause the parliamentary impeachment inquiry linked to his Palapala scandal. In his affidavit to the court, President Ramaphosa argues that he had no choice but to seek urgent relief. He says that there is concern that the Parliamentary Impeachment Committee might begin hearings before the courts rule on a separate legal challenge he has already lodged. And that review application seeks to set aside the Section 89 panel report, which previously recommended that he faces an impeachment inquiry. Several organizations, especially those working in poor communities, are being targeted by extortionists. This was part of some of the findings from the Muslim Judicial Council after it engaged with the police after a Langa Madresa was targeted last week. The MJC's head of media, Faisal Sayed, says that they cannot reveal too much about the engagements due to the sensitivity of the investigation. The MJC has issued a strong call for action against extortion targeting places of worship. It has condemned the escalating crisis across the Western Cape communities as mosques and other religious institutions are increasingly being targeted by criminal syndicates. These groups are reportedly demanding so-called protection fees under threats of violence and arson. Head of media for the Muslim Judicial Council, Faisal Sayed.
5: These organizations don't have the resources to deal with it. The MJC in particular doesn't carry the burden of actually solving the problem, but ensuring that it continues to raise the problem, because a lot of people ask, so what's the MJC doing about it? The burden lays on the state to resolve criminality and criminal issues. It is a state function, and effectively the state has SAPs and various other bodies that it needs to deal with to solve the issue eventually. But it's the role of the NGC when it comes to the NGC, and it's affecting the imams, and it's affecting the masajid, and ultimately affecting the community. It therefore then brings it to an NGC table where we then meet with relevant bodies to deal with that.
3: Head of Media for the Muslim Judicial Council, Faisal Sayed. Legal Aid South Africa employees are set to strike next week over staff shortages, frozen vacancies and salary disputes. According to the South African Local Government Association Workers' Union, the two-day industrial action on June 17th and 18th follows months of failed attempts to resolve issues through the mediator, the CCMA. The union says the frozen vacancies have resulted in an unreasonable workload and chronic understaffing. Legal Aid Management has raised similar worries with Parliament's Portfolio Committee on Justice and Constitutional Development. Executives have said that a 261 million rand budget reduction has forced difficult staffing decisions. Independent business group Sakilika has circumvented the South African government and submitted a new proposal to the United States aimed at preserving duty-free trade access for certain firms. Political economist Professor Rasikan Maharaj says that these companies want preferential treatment and are going against the South African government. He says that questions need to be asked of the level of patriotism from the owners of capital that operate and make their profits in South Africa.
6: Trying to separate yourself from the national entity where you are registered and your place of trade is recognized as South Africa doesn't say very much for the type of cohesion we need to be achieving as a national system itself. In fact, it pulls away from all the statements we hear from organized business as well as labor and government, which seems to indicate that they are managing the relationship with the USA, and our Department of Trade, Industry and Competition are the ones who officially are submitting South Africa's conditionalities to the U.S.
3: Political economist Professor Rasikan Maharaj. The Electoral Commission of South Africa says that the 2026 local government elections will take place under the most challenging conditions in the country's democratic history. This comes as a new IEC voter satisfaction survey reveals growing disillusionment amongst South Africans. The survey shows a sharp decline in voter willingness to participate in the upcoming November polls. If an election were held tomorrow, only 64% of respondents say they would vote, and that figure is down significantly from 76% recorded a decade ago. The IEC says trust in key democratic institutions has dropped to historic lows. This includes declining confidence in parliament, national government, and even the electoral body itself. Trust levels stand at just 19% for government and 21% for parliament. Many respondents say they feel betrayed by broken political promises and widespread corruption. As a result, some voters believe that participating in elections no longer makes a difference. That's a wrap for some of the main news stories of the day here on Radio 786. The news team will be back with more tomorrow morning at 8 o'clock.
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3: A partly cloudy day is expected with a southeasterly wind reaching speeds of up to 9 kilometers per hour. Temperatures should range from 8 to 18 degrees.
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12: 1976 was more than a moment in history. It was the voice of youth refusing to be silenced. 50 years later, the question continues. What are today's youth fighting for? What challenges do they face? And what kind of future will the next generation inherit? This June, Radio 786 commemorates 50 years since June 16 through a special campaign. June 16, then, now, next. Honoring the past, confronting the present, building the future.
13: Hij hartje op de kwart in de kreeg aan, Slijten, hier Slijten, wie kan het drie komen?

0: Assalamualaikum warahmatullahi wabarakatuh. You're listening to Radio 786 and this is the Friday Night Sports Desk. I'm your host, MG, and that is Coach MG. Tonight, we are discussing a groundbreaking initiative that combines martial arts, movement, as well as it is made so that it is able to empower our community. Joining us in studio this evening, no stranger to the Sports Desk Show, is Coach Fidar Idris, and he's from Fighters Inc. And he's also joined with Professor Muhammad Salih. They have launched a special jiu-jitsu and movement class, and it's for children, and wait for it, it's for children who has autism or is on the autism spectrum. Now, the prof, Muhammad Salih, he is graded, am I correct, in black belt in the art of jiu-jitsu. And he's going to tell us a little bit more about that later on. But tonight, I want you to join us on this journey where we go into this, let's say, rather encouraging thought for how it is that we can look at students and learners and children with autism differently and use sport as a vehicle to support their different abilities. Coach Fidar, Prof, welcome to Sports Desk.
1: Welcome to you and all those tuned in. Shukran for having me.
2: Yes, so salam, and I'm here.
0: Prof, it was very interesting meeting you. It's going to be quite cool to your perspective with regards to why it is that it's important for us to use sport as a vehicle to support the development of kids with autism. But let us start off with Coach Fidar once again. Fighters Inc. That you have been operating, how does the two come together now?
1: The two comes together with me working with Professor Muhammad Salih for a while now, for many years. And then it comes together with my son also being autistic and mm-hmm. understand the need for that, for these classes for them.
0: Mm-hmm. So when we speak about the classes, what gets a prof to make the time available so that he's able to part from his personal knowledge onto the learners, the students, the children?
2: So why do you do this?
0: Yes.
2: So I don't know, you didn't mention this, but I'm autistic and ADHD. So the classes is meant for kids like this. You know, it depends. So why do I do this? I have a family of kids that also have this, and I've taught them for years, and they like it now. They're bigger now, adults and girls, and they enjoyed it and find it beneficial now. Although during the start it wasn't. But the main thing for me is that if you look at the world of kids nowadays, they're not like when I grew up in the 70s, running around playing and movement and ability. Kids nowadays are media kiddies with their cell phones. My wife said I must have a decent way of saying this. Like they have unhealthy bodily size. Can't use that other word. So that makes them very immobile. Even the normal kids, I mean neurotypical children, most of them are unhealthily over, you know, like that. And they don't have physical ability, which is, as humans, we need this. And the worst is for people on the spectrum, kiddies nowadays, like especially the ones we're focusing on this, in our normal, like the standard class, there's an autistic ADHD boy, and he can join in with the normal. But you get the ASD 2 and 3, which is lower down on the spectrum, those that don't communicate that well, have other things. Those kids are picked up, and lots of time people misunderstand them, especially, I think, sometimes parents and this is society and everything. So they're overprotecting and over-accommodating these kids, and these kids tend to be less functional.

0: They become sometimes like over big size body weights and don't have self confidence, and they put in corners because they're misunderstood. So they are more neglected because mm-hmm. people, like parents, even me, want to protect them, overprotect them, and we don't know how to discipline them, how to give them consequence, how to guide them. And me, because I'm autistic, it's not that I have a connection to them, it's just my brain works the same. So I don't really see and know what exactly to do, but whatever I do, it works. I can understand him, and he can testify, even mm-hmm. with his son. I mean, I get along with people, I guess. I have no idea why, but it just works. And I feel we have to guide them correctly and not overprotect them so that they become not functioning. I want to be, they must function. They are more capable of doing things than what people realize. They understand much more than what we think. And I somehow can communicate, and that's my drive. And I enjoy it when I'm mm-hmm. with them.
1: Let's speak about your background.
2: So I want to go on about that. Like different people's brains works differently. Mm. And say people who are autistic, their brains also work in a different way. So we must understand that because there's certain people say there's a norm, but that's your norm. Maybe yes. other people have a different norm. Even in terms of cultures can form their own norms. And some people's connotation of a norm is this, and now you misunderstand the child, for example. But this is Kosan Masali's norm. So the habits or the way, the things that the autistic child does or why he does it, Hamasali will actually understand the child. So mm-hmm. so that is why he's very good as a teacher in terms of exercise or movement or this class which you are doing, because like we would understand why the child is not taking part. Then Hamasali will talk to the child for 2 minutes. The next 2 minutes, the child's taking part. Yeah. So he understands them in that sense.
1: Talking about movement, we know you are with Fighters Inc. You were in studio a couple of weeks ago. We spoke about an event that you were promoting, jiu-jitsu. Tell us yes. about jiu-jitsu.
2: Jiu-jitsu, this is a professor here, but I can speak about jiu-jitsu. Yeah. So jiu-jitsu, it's a martial art. It's an art where it's not punching or kicking, so it's, you're on the floor. And it came about via self-defense. It came from the Gracie family. And Coach Muhammad Saleh actually trained under one of those family members. He's one of the only South Africans who trained under the actual Gracie family who developed jiu-jitsu. And he's one of the first black belts of South Africa as well. So it developed into a self-defense martial art. And then it evolved to a very high level in that sense. We had got a martial arts system in terms of grading. You mm-hmm. can grade from white belt until black belt, and it's very intricate, and it's basically focused on self-defense, where it became a sport now, but it also focuses on arm bars, submissions, triangles, for example, locks, holds, grips, and then so someone is smaller can actually defend themselves against somebody much bigger who doesn't know jiu-jitsu. And I would say when jiu-jitsu became famous was when the UFC started at the beginning of UFC. It was called Pride. No? Pride.
0: Well, that's a Japanese one.
2: No, but what was
0: it started UFC? With UFC.
2: Yeah. So it started off, and then they took basically all the best fighters from around the world. And then some people had boxing, some people had kickboxing, then some had Muay Thai, whatever the case might be. But when the Gracies came, they beat everybody. And then even through one punch, basically.
1: Okay.
2: So they just took someone down, held them down, got in a submission, and then they got the submission. So it's a very nice martial art mm-hmm. where it doesn't use punches or kicks or knees or anything like that. And you just take someone down and you get them in a submission. And before they get hurt, they must tap or say, "I submit."
1: Mm-hmm.
2: Yeah.
1: So we spoke about your son, Coach.
2: Yes.
1: Muhammad Saleh spoke about himself being autistic as well as using jiu-jitsu and movement specifically yeah. to for the development of children. Let us go on to where it is that you see that there is actually a gap in our community and for this type of training or exercise or development style or, you know, the product or the service that you bring to the market now. How have you identified that there is a gap for this?
2: Yeah, I would say you can always identify from the individual perspective or the subjective perspective mm-hmm. of everybody, of most, let's call it most people. we

0: where you, where like, of course, where you get a child, they're autistic, and then the child gets compared with another child who's not autistic, for example, in terms of development goals in their lives, and then the parent sort of looks at what the child cannot do. Do you understand? But you should look at it from a whole different perspective. Mm-hmm. What can the child do? You must not be child-centered in the, and yes. not contextualized, community-contextualized centered in terms of what does the community expect your child to do. Mm-hmm. Allah gave you this child for a reason. What can the child do? And once your focus goes on that question, then you can do a lot, like Muhammad Salih said. Muhammad Salih is one of the highest, most qualified black belts here. And to become a black belt in jiu-jitsu, it takes a lot of years. I would say it's the most difficult martial art you get in the world, because how intricate it is in terms of black belt. The greatest black belt currently is a boy who's also autistic, for example. So it's actually very good for autistic thinking.
1: So many parents will meet themselves or come up and meet the challenge, whereas they are not familiar with what it is that they need to look for in order to identify that their child is autistic. All right. Even Muhammad Salih, when we were speaking before the show started, about 10 years ago only, he discovered that he's autistic. How did it come about? Do you know what questions, what signs were they? I'm trying to see how it is that we can also at the same time empower our parents, you know?
2: Yes, yes. This is very funny. I came here for my book, and they always ask me the same question. How did you find out? But I'm going to just twist it and not answer the same. So the thing is that how I found out, I went through a crisis. Now, normally, I run on a my body sensory needed. I need sensory regulation a lot. Autistic kids have this issue, and we don't even know it. But I was a person that managed in school. I wasn't picked up as the kid that couldn't manage in the educational system. I was extremely good sport twice, and so they didn't pick up. But I couldn't do any team sports, and I didn't listen to the teachers, but I was a clever kid, so they never picked up anything. But when I developed myself into like because of this, I have a lot of grit. I push myself through because autism makes me interested in certain things, man. So I was interested in wanting to get educated and wanting to have a life and take care of myself, because I knew I couldn't do it. I couldn't depend on people. So but after like having that for like a long period, like a happy period, and everything was going good, my wife got sick, I got sick, and then I went into a crisis. And when autistic kids go into crisis, they have what they call meltdowns, okay? And yes. Then they flap and go crazy. And my whole support system was gone. So this is when my wife started noticing certain traits, and she went in studying what's going on with me. And now I know it's just because that thing, my self-soothing thing, was gone. My self value, I lost it. And so that's when they started looking into it. And then we see the pattern. And the reason why people didn't pick it up, because I was managing. But now I've been doing this for 10 years, 11 years now. And I've discovered there's like the sensory stuff, and then there's the social way. My brain is different. I explained it to him earlier. I'm trying to do it quick. So in my opinion, neurotypicals, they have a brain that is more prone to using social values to make decisions, whereas autistic will rather use logic. So my brain will not first think of, oh, this is the boss or the imam or the teacher or they're telling me something. I don't care about that. I will just like, okay, what is this person actually saying to me? So I can focus on it. I'm very direct in the moment, very literal. So this is what I'm saying with the kids like this. People tend to learn about how they function and then they want to apply it like them. But if you're neurotypical, you can't think like this because you still always use your social brain first. So the difference, I think, with me and these kids is that I am more in a direct one-to-one interaction with them. I'm in the moment direct. If they're like struggling or something, I will sit and look at them and see and listen to them. Not just what they're saying physically, what their bodies are doing, what they everything is doing. I pick up all the signs and I'll respond to that signs and listen to what the kid is saying. Even sometimes like his son doesn't speak that well, but I can pick up what he wants, and he knows, you have seen that, and I can communicate with him, and then I can get him, you know, to calm down and to relax, because my brain just works like that. So I talk a lot, so You want the interruption.
0: Yeah, just an example of that, these classes started 2 weeks ago, and my son has never taken part in a class.
1: Yeah.
0: And then I'd always get a...
1: Was he involved in any other sport?
0: He goes to a school, to Vera, so he got some sports there. Okay. I'm not allowed to come and watch or whatever, so I'm not sure exactly. I know they do swimming. But then he would never take part in a kiddies class at the gym, for example. Mm-hmm. I would think he just isn't able to. Let's just call it that. I thought you're not able to. Then I'd always get someone to personal train him.
1: Okay.
0: And then the first week of the classes, he didn't do nothing, which I expected him. I tried my best, but then he didn't do nothing.
1: He's like Miyagi, man.
0: Saturday, Porsche, done everything.
2: Mm-hmm. Yes.
0: Do you understand? you think they can't cooperate. Yes. They can't do anything in a group setting, a class setting. The next week, you do everything. I'm shocked. I'm still shocked.
1: Yeah.
2: Yes, you know, the thing is with this kiddie, I had him before. He kind of remembers me. Like, this kiddie is like, he's such a cute kiddie, you know. I just can't help him. You know?
0: But naughty.
2: He's like very naughty. He came in the first time, he's in my cabinet and he smacks it out of
0: it. Four times.
2: He like knocks it over. And then I see him go into the camera. I say, hey, you can throw a tantrum, but you stay away from my camera.
1: Uh-huh.
2: And then he listens. And like, he was like surprised because normally that kid is not listening. The reason why the first day he didn't partake was he was busy with his handy or something he was liking. And his father said, now you must go train. Mm. And our autistic brain don't like to change stuff. They want to plan things. They like the stuff they're doing. So he interrupted him and brought him to the office. He's going to throw a tantrum. And then he wants to force him still to do it. And I remember I told you, relax, leave him.
1: Mm-hmm.
2: Wait. Let me deal with him. You can't just push him now. You can't tell. You know, I can understand what he's doing. So Saturday, I know he's just like a little terror, but he's such a cute terror. But I just enjoy him so much. And even though he's not talking, but then somehow I motivate him. I'm like, okay, come. And then he come. And you can see it on the video. We made a video. He tried everything. It was so much fun.
1: Guys, what challenges do many parents of autistic children face when it is that they're looking for a particular sport or sporting opportunities for their children?
2: Can I answer that?
0: You can answer that.
2: Because I think that depending on the parent. If the parent is neurodivergent, the parent might consider more what the kid is like doing. But I think, for me, I always say, you as a parent, you decide what your kid must do. Like, parents, kids don't decide if they want to eat halal food, if they want to be Muslim or Christian, if they want to go to school. Kids don't have a choice in that matter. They just have to do it. So me as a parent, I will do research and decide, okay, I want my kid, like we spoke earlier, to do a dynamic sport because that's good for the brain and can help you with maths. So I will put him in something that's dynamic and I will decide. Kids, they don't have grit, motivation, discipline. They will quit everything if you don't stand by them. So with my kids, I didn't give them the choice. Like for certain things, I said, no, my kids, they do just jiu-jitsu, what I teach, they do it. They go to school. They're in our house, nobody drinks alcohol. They don't have a choice, okay? We will teach them and they'll do it. So I'll say parents should research what they think is a good thing. But the problem is most parents that I've met, many of them are not very sporty and knowledgeable about things. So they will like kind of leave it. Even the neurotypical kids, the parents do the same. Oh, well, we're checking if he likes it. If he likes it, then he can come or not. No, in China, my friend is there now. He says, no. Parents decide what the kids do, and then they get good in the stuff. And that's what I'm thinking. The parents should not leave it up to the kids to say, oh, we don't like, you
1: it's
2: didn't like
1: it's funny you're saying that. But I think that we are moving as educators, as parents, we are actually moving away from that type of leadership within our homes, within our community as well.
0: Mm.
1: You know, allow the child to choose, you know, if it comes naturally and you're prophesying something different.
0: Yes, exactly. Yeah. I think like to...
2: I didn't understand. You're saying you're moving in my direction? Or
1: no, I'm saying people, parents, leaders of organizations, the leadership style is moving away from telling and guiding and more allowing.
2: Oh,
1: you know,
2: self-discovery
1: type of.
2: But look at the world now. Nowadays, in the past, there was like this thing. There was two sexes, like male or female. Nowadays, there's they, those, all that's kind of, I'm not against all that, but if you can't just, the world is going a little bit crazy, but some things is basic. You know, you need to understand a kid does not know what is good or not yet. Mm-hmm. You're the parent, you're guiding
1: him. So you've got to support him with the guidance.
2: Yes. And you've got to
1: do the research.
0: I think there has to be a plan, first of all.
2: Yes.
0: Mm-hmm. But you can't be a, by the way, parent. Let's just be honest about things. Sometimes you get by the way parents.
2: Exactly.
0: They just happen to have children. The children does whatever. Okay, what do you want to do? Okay, I'm very busy. I'm doing this, I'm that, whatever the case might be. Whether you're a single parent, whether you're not a single parent, you have a husband or a wife, whatever the case might be, your child is an amana to you.
1: 100%.
0: To understand that until they are 18, you are responsible for them. And what are you responsible for? For their holistic development, spiritual, mental, physical, emotional, well-being, health, and growth. And you have to make a concerted plan or effort. How am I going to develop this child in all of these aspects? Allah gave me a child. The child has this abilities or that abilities.
1: Strengths.
0: And strengths. And what can and how can I develop that? I must be a good example to him or her in whichever way I am as a human being, as a Muslim. And now, based on that, what is his abilities and what should I do? And if it's an effort, Allah will give you more reward for it. Sometimes people don't make an effort. It's Saturday, I'm worked all week, I'm tired, I'm going to watch the soccer World Cup. Yes. I'm going to relax. Why must I drive there opposed to, for example?
1: Definitely.
2: I can't just sit here. But
1: go for it.
2: The thing is, what happens a lot of time, people that especially parents who are very well and have good jobs and make a lot of money, they think they can make a lot of money and then stick them into private schools, all that kind of stuff.
0: And their job is done.
2: So for me, it was very important. I do not want a nanny. I want my wife to take care of my kids. I especially chose a wife that I could see values and stuff that I like, and I want that values to be passed to my kids. So I avoided any nannies. Mm-hmm. I don't want a nanny. So in the same way, if I want to have a sport for my kid, I must research because my genes is passed on to them, similar kind of genes. They were like similar kind of stuff. Mm. Research what kind of stuff you do. Don't be a bumpy parent. You're a bumpy parent, and do nothing. You know, don't be one of them. And if you look at our society now, there's so many of them that they don't have a clue in themselves what to do. And so they just like, make money for them and then throw them aside. So you ask a question, how, like you said, think about it.
1: So if you've just joined us, we have the Prof. Muhammad Salih. We've got Coach Fida from Fighters Inc. in studio. And together, the gentleman has started a movement, a martial arts and movement class for children that has autism. What does a typical class look like?
0: Yeah, so we are autism activists in that sense, where we say your children can do. That's the most important thing. They can do, and they do deserve it, and it's very good for their health, and it's very good for their brain development, it's very good for their coordination, for their fine motor skills, gross motor skills, and we can go on and on and on about that.
1: Mm-hmm.
0: And the more the child can do, the more their abilities will grow. And it will go on into other aspects of their lives, and you will see growth all over in the schoolwork, in everything else. So it's up to you to work from the child's perspective, from a child focus, to what can the child do, more of that, and then see where it grows from there. So that is exactly what the classes focuses on, and then on practical jiu-jitsu, movement, exercise, and that is very important, because like Muhammad Ali said, they are prone to get a bit thick, I don't want to mention another word, but the exercise is of course always good for them. So get their bodies moving and they have fun.
2: The thing with autistic people, seeing that it's about that, is that we tend to be narrow in what we like. Okay, so we don't have a lot of interest, and we will just stick on what we eat and testify to his kiddie. They like find something and they stick there. But however, we, like even me, once I'm introduced to something, I might discover that, hey, I also like this. And then I'll go into that again. So we shouldn't like leave him, limit him. And I can tell you this much, we are human animals and we like movement. And especially autistic kids, they need movement to regulate. And this is so much more important for them.
1: Where's the classes taking place?
0: The class is taking place at Fighters Inc. at number 24 Hillstar Avenue in Ottery at Opus 2 every Saturday. So
1: it's going on for like 2 weeks now, am I correct?
0: 2 weeks. It's the third week now, inshallah, yeah.
1: What have you observed in the children? What benefits have you observed in the children that has been participating?
0: Yeah, only I'll just mention two of them. Muhammad Saleh can mention more because he understands them deeper. So the second week, like I said, for my own child, he participated, and you can understand why he didn't in the first class, because if someone who is autistic or on the spectrum, if they are busy with something that they're very, very into or focused on, you can't just pull them away immediately, mm-hmm. because then they want to finish what they started, their brain wants to finish that picture, and then that doesn't work. So they have to go to a new program or a new class when they're very calm, and then their minds is basically clear and they're able to absorb the new experience fully. So that's what I learned, of course, now from my child. And then the other children just enjoy it, and they actually try to do everything. So mm-hmm. yes. that's just nice. They just try and they had fun with it. It's like they're playing, basically, like they're playing in the class for the hour.
2: Yeah. So there's different, like, it's a spectrum. So there are different kids. They're all, like, slightly different. There's some that react very fast and do it. And then there's other kids that do a lot of stimming and they react slower. It's not that they don't want to do it. It's just they react slow before they'll start something. Mm. So you can't just rush them. So you have to give them some time. Like this one boy who will say, hop, and then he'll stand and he'll shake his hands a bit. But if you go to him and you're like, maybe his brain is have some disconnect. It does happen, called apraxia or something, where the brain and the physicalness is not working correctly. So you can help that kiddie. Like what I do with him is I say, oh, we must jump over Fida. We had that game. And I can see he wants to jump, because if you look in the video, we have a video that he went in the background. He was trying to hop, but he can't hop that well. So now he definitely can't hop over Fida. Fida's like a big guy.
0: not why, but
1: he's not a bumpy.
2: So I put him... So I get him by Fida and I say, like, you must jump. And you can see he's bending his legs and he tries to hop, but he can't. So what I do, I bend his lips so he can feel the movement, and I lift him up and lift him over. Mm. So that's how I help that boy. And then I can see he goes right, and then he's going on. And you don't know if you like it or not, so I'll ask him, do you enjoy this? And he answers, yes. And then he goes again. Where's the other kids? Like the one boy, that was positive for me, was the one boy, like he said he wasn't partaking, and it ended up he was being bullied. Mm. And so I spoke to him some things, and then his mother wrote to me like 2 weeks later that the next week he went to school, and after being bullied for I don't know what long period, and I'm not going to go into what always spoke, he stopped the bullying, he fought back. And he stopped the bullying. Mm-hmm.
1: Not that we want to encourage fighting, but we also do want the child to stand up for what it is.
2: Yes, he stood up, and the bullying stopped, and the mother was so happy. Mm-hmm. And this is a kid that was been bullying for long.
1: Prof, speaking about parents, how have the parents responded, or our families responded to the program so far? I know it's early days, but...
0: Yeah, it's early days, but it's like they're waiting for something like this for a long period of time. Like like we were speaking about these classes, and then I got like this today, actually, even four messages in one day within the past 4 hours. I just made a post. So I got four people interested in this week more. So it says if it's something they really want, they were looking for or waiting for. And I don't know of lots of activities for kids on the spectrum, really, because I've had a kid on the spectrum for 10 years. And I don't see sports for kids on the spectrum, soccer classes for them, or whatever other sport. I haven't seen anything. And now we just had to start something.
2: And more than that, I don't know of any place where a coach is autistic. And I think...
1: You're the only coach that I know that's autistic.
2: That is available for kids that are autistic, because they have a different way of thinking. And it's, I feel... Even I told somebody, even for occupational therapy, whatever therapy you want to give to you, autistic, you try to get a person who's autistic, because then it will work better.
1: So, Fidal, when you're in studio, we always speak about holistic coaching, the personal development that comes with the tactical and the technical aspect of developing the player or the guy that's going to perform.
2: Yes.
1: From what I've heard this evening, and also from what it is that I've heard from Muhammad Saleh, Prof, before we came into the studio, there's so many traits that the autistic child has that can also that you long for to see in one of your players.
0: Exactly.
1: You know,
0: like
1: being focused, having grit. Exactly. Can we speak about?
0: We can actually speak about that. I think I'm mildly autistic. Mm-hmm. And that same Khamsali also agreed to that. But autistic people don't get bored of something.
1: Yes.
0: So imagine they do jujitsu. Yeah. So they would literally do it for 8 hours.
1: Yes. Wow.
0: Do you understand? The superpower of that. Yes. So you give them a math problem, for example. I'm sure Einstein was autistic.
3: Yeah.
0: So give them any other engineering problem. Yes. They will say 10 hours with that one problem. Uh-huh. Any normal brain would maximum 3-4 max for max. So their ability to fixate on one problem or challenge is like never ending. Basically, they can do it all day. Whereas we would totally get bored of that. Mm-hmm. So that is very good. And number two, the most important thing is that they don't get that emotional about stuff. Let's be honest. Some people stop sports because they get emotional.
1: But it will be interesting to
0: have. So I wanted my other student to be a Zaid. He's autistic as well.
1: Yes.
0: So I wanted him to be here. But he just takes part in every tournament, every month. And whether he win or lose, he comes back to the gym in the exact same mood.
1: Mm-hmm.
0: No, I won. That was nice. Not too excited. Next week I come. No, I lost. That's fine. I'm going to train again. So they don't get emotionally strung up on the outcomes of the event. Mm-hmm. They just enjoy the event.
1: And those are the things that we tend to worry about when it is that we are working with our normal kids in sport.
0: They are very emotional. Normal kids are very emotional, mm-hmm. And that could make them stop the sport.
1: Exactly.
2: But I want to just say, it's more like this stuff that you hooked onto and found interesting me, then I can do that. And then I have a different reason for doing it. I don't have the common social reason that I'm doing a jiu-jitsu competition to win. He's probably thinking, like me, I used to think competition is just a place where I can learn some other things. So I just go there, win or lose. Doesn't matter. I just learn some more stuff. And that's how we just continue going.
1: But Fidar, coach, mental coach, as well as development coach and sports coach as well. Those attributes, can we take from those attributes?
0: I think we can learn from those attributes actually and put it into your sport as well. I'm not sure about your actual ability to focus so long, but you can try your best.
1: Yeah. But if I should say a normal child, if it is that you make them aware of a tool that they can use, they can consider the possibility.
0: If you want to be one of the world's greatest, this is what somebody done. And this is how they done it.
1: Yes.
0: And how you should take your competitions in a stoic, they are truly stoics, in a stoic fashion in that sense. Where you just do your best, you have the rest in God's hands, whether you win or you win later, that's fine.
1: And I can promise you the successful coaches, the successful players,
0: if you go
1: to them and you study them, they will be able to tell you that they use those tools.
0: Exactly.
1: Maybe it wasn't consciously, but it was of the tools that they used to get them over the line.
0: Exactly.
1: Or to make them different to the other participants. Mm-hmm. Anyway, let's get back to the program. What are your hopes and goals for the program over the, let's say, the next year?
0: Mm. Our hopes and goals is literally just to give kids on the spectrum a fun activity, a fun sport that they can do and that they're learning from and they're having fun with. And it's an activity that they look forward to every single week. And it develops them positively in terms of their health and gives them self-defense.
1: Mm-hmm. And from coach, the prof, Muhammad Salih.
2: What do I want?
1: Yeah, what do you want to provide through the program?
2: I don't function and think in that terms, okay, at all. Okay. It's just, for me, it's like I said earlier, I think my kids learned from this. And I enjoy this. So firstly, I need to do this because I like doing it. And I don't want to, I'm not doing it as a pure monetary. It's not the main goal. It's more I just enjoy doing this and I want to be there for them and show them what I've learned. That's my main goal. And just push what I've learned. And in the process, they will become maybe like my kiddies who enjoy this now and like it. And then they can see they are better than they are. And want them to be not so immobile. I don't know, that's a nice opening. I don't like it. It hurts me when I see kids nowadays are so, they have no power. They can't even hop and fall and do nothing. It's
1: physical
2: like,
1: education at school, kids struggle to do a push-up.
2: And especially autistic kids, they are like more, like I said at the start, more like due to, I would say, ignorance people over-accommodate him and let him do nothing. And then they think they're being good to the kid by not disciplining, not giving him direction, but it's not. Actually. So I would just have that place for
1: them. And how can our community support Fighters Inc., Fidor? In the program.
0: In the program. They can make it, just raise awareness at for now, and then tell the people, the kids to come, whoever is on the spectrum.
1: Is there any formal registration? How do you rock up and?
0: You can give me. You can call me. Then I will book you in for the sessions. Yes. You can WhatsApp me on 0827956170, 0827956170, and then we will book you in for the sessions on every Saturday at Opus 2 at Fighters Inc. Gym.
1: Coach and Prof, final message we would like to leave our listeners with.
0: I would say be proud of all your kiddies. Look at what they can do. Don't look at from the perspective of what they cannot do. Appreciate, say shukran to Allah for everything and for everyone and for all your children. And your children is an amana to you. It's a trust to you. You must. Your duty is to bring the best out of them in whichever way you can. Not just give them food and shelter and then put them in a school. But what can you do over and beyond that? And that you must believe in your child's ability.
1: Prof, from your side?
2: Okay, from my side, I think there's a message to the parents. I think you need to, like, be in the moment when you're listening to your kid or when you want to get something out of or understand the person. You have to really take note of everything the kid is doing at that point, like talking, running, jumping, and try to hear. Mm. But I know it's difficult if you're not, like me, tuned in with them, synchronized, and you don't get it. But just try to be in the moment. Don't think of all kinds of other things. Just look at your kid. Just feel your kid, and then maybe that's you will understand what they want. And they like to. They know what they want. Mm.
1: So we want to close off tonight's show by saluting Prof. Muhammad Salih, as well as being partnered by Coach Fida, no stranger to the sports desk here on a Friday evening, for pioneering this work, the achievements over the, just thinking about it, having the courage to put it together and then achieving being involved in the program for 2 weeks on the trot now. And we wish them everything of the best, working with kids with autism as well as kids on the spectrum, and making our kids with autism realize their true potential and using sport as a vehicle to do this. We'll be back next week again with a Friday Night Sports Desk. This is Muhammad Khalant, Coach MG, signing off. Assalamu alaikum wa rahmatullahi wa barakatuh, and thank you so much for joining us.
0: Shukran wa rahmatullahi wa barakatuh.

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3: Of course, apartheid created a moral. It was immoral, spiritual. It was wrong. It was not just because our struggle was not simply, whatever that means, was not just, again, was just not for political. It was not just political participation, but it was at the core of our being as people of faith, those who believe, as liberation theology was, to say that, again, to quote Reverend Busak, it's people hearing God's voice, Allah subhanahu wa ta'ala saying that you have to do something. You have to command the good. You have to stand up with the oppressed. So yes, and that was the role that religion had to play. And at that time, most people did not play that role. In the church, in the mosque, the religious leaders, for whatever reasons, you know, that could be discussed. And there were very few people who came forward, you know, who were clergymen, Christian or Muslim, who spoke up. And I say Christian, Muslim, of course, they were Jews, they were Hindus too, you know, in our country. There were people of other faiths. But because, of course, Christians form the overwhelming majority of South Africa's population, about 85%. Muslims are a very visible minority part, you know, of the struggle going back three centuries. When the first Muslims were brought to South Africa as slaves, as political exiles, etc. But I think it's important to see it is precisely when the church and religious people and religious leaders started becoming more involved. And yes, so that would mean that they saw apartheid as something that was spiritually bad.
0: June 16. Then, now, next. Honoring the past, confronting the present, building the future.
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7: World leaders may speak of a ceasefire, but we know that nothing has changed in Gaza. The inhumane Israeli siege continues. Palestinian families and orphans are still being murdered, still being starved, and still being denied basic humanitarian aid. 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Thousands more have been martyred since the Zionist occupation of Palestine began in 1948. The West remains complicit. Arab leaders talk of peace, but they enable genocide. The companies behind popular fast food outlets, soft drinks, and clothing brands are still directly funding and supporting genocide. 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
7: 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It was the voice of youth refusing to be silenced. 50 years later, the question continues. What are today's youth fighting for? What challenges do they face? 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June 16, then, now, next. 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
1: Assalamu alaikum, Cape Town. It is a lovely cold winter's evening, and you are tuned to the Unicap Culture Hour show on Radio 786, 100.4 FM. I'm Nazim Davids, our sound engineer is Saeed Suma. Alhamdulillah, he's back. And in studio, we've got the young brothers. Hulle het a nuwe repertoire. They are going to stun us tonight. We've got a very special guest here, all the way from the West Indies. Yusuf Rasir, salamu alaikum and welcome. And folks, you can also follow the feed live tonight on Unicap. We're going to kick off with a very, very special lichi tonight. Auntie Farida Scrooge Jacobs is celebrating 80 years, mashallah, 80 years young. Always been a follower of the Unicap, of the Culture Hour show. Always been. And she's celebrating 80 years birthday, mashallah. And I'm just looking for the message, and I just want to read it. So here it is. Happy birthday to Mommy, Farida Scrooge Jacobs. 80th birthday today, and that comes from her husband Yusuf, children Nesli, Zahir, Amina, grandchildren Zahra, Amira, Muzaffar, and great-grandson Rayan, and my mommy's sister, Auntie Rhoda. And we hope you have a stunning day. So here it is, especially for Auntie Farida. Of course, young violets, Ismail Galant, and ach, liefsten, ach.

0: Okay, people, while we wait for the young brothers to just set up all the equipment, he's a yellow bear in his studio for Nandi Dunkhanerik. We are going to do something, another special tonight. Putasana Hatas is celebrating 79 years, mashallah. And a message from his beloved daughter, Tasneem Hatas Isaacs, and say, Baya Slamat Vadedi. And of course, die skoonseen is hier en die twee kleinkinders is hier. Mujahid, you want to say slama to papa there?
1: I just want to say a big slama to my opa, Fasana Atas. All the grand many more years, inshallah.
0: Amen, amen, amen, amen. That was Mujahid. Tashirik is bit scam, sinek, I scale. But anyway, Sanatas have a beautiful day. And Tasneem Shukran for the message. Next up, special request then for Butasana. Here it is, of course, Primroses met Book Up.

That one was especially for the Sonatas. Book up, first prize combined. How long ago, Mishwika Bota? 2019. Right, mense, young brothers, is amper reg vir ons. Is jy reg vir ons? Okay, what we're going to do is, this one is especially for Jesse from Matakalu. Here it is, die klok slaan 8.

That one was for all the young men fans, Jesse van Eydervel, the clock's line. A few messages here very quickly. Number we are Isaacs. Salam, how you all? Nazim, salam to my friend listening. Suraya Adams, Adla Shabedin, Ruwaida Ali, Max Suka, Aisha Daman, all my friends before Nazim. They must have a wonderful night with the Lekkerliedjes. Enjoy Nabuya. Antirabia says, Salam to Nazim, hope you are all well. A special request to my beloved Funkelfrau and Mishka, love you for the sake of Allah. But Nazim, can't we see you? Can't wait to see you on Monday. To my banjo king of young brothers, you are amazing young men. Met you at Parkdale's safe home. Shukran Antirabia. Roshana Adams asked for Louisa. I can't do that. Roshana, we did it 2 weeks in a row before the show. And Waida Ali says, Salam to Nazim, trust you are all well, inshallah. Belated happy anniversary to one amazing couple, none other than Mushfiq and Bita Nazim. David, may Allah grant you many more fruitful years together. Amen, amen, amen. Mubarak, Mr. Hattas, may Allah grant you everything that's beneficial, dunya and akhira. Amen. And to my cousin Abawiya and Faiz Isaacs of Mandalay, keep warm, sick. Take care. Shukran for reading my message. May you all guys go safe home, inshallah. And that comes from Ruwaida Ali. Brother Ihsan says, Salam to Nazim, trust you are well. It's June month. And birthday wishes to the following people whose birthdays we celebrated last week. Wife Shafika Damon, son Kothar Damon, daughter-in-law Laika Damon, brother Faik Damon. May the Almighty bless them all abundantly with khairat, barakah, shukran, Ihsan, and all the children and grandchildren. Right, Mensa, the moment of truth, the young brothers alive, and they're gonna do a Madiba Jaya.

0: Ja, mense, as het koud is daar buite, maak ons het warm hier binnen. 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
0: Hulle stuur mekaar heel dag voice notes.
1: Is het?
0: Maar ek kan nie verstaan nie, maak een phone call.
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0: Nee, hulle selecte wiele aan.
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0: so is heel dag voice notes. 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
1: Is mis cheaper ook, ne? WhatsApp calls is mis cheaper.
0: Gentlemen, that was lovely stuff. Welcome back to the studio. It's been a very, very long time. Shame Hendricks. Assalamu alaikum.
2: Ja, assalamu alaikum wa rahmatullahi wa barakatuh. Ja, 786, once again, I say shukran for this platform, this opportunity. Ons is weer terug in ons klopskamer. Ja, en as jy me, to our listeners out there, to our followers, you just heard the sound of, a new sound of the Young Brothers. A new sound of the Young Brothers. And also, we also just, if I may, we lost a dear brother of ours a month ago. He was the pinnacle figure of this band, of this group. And to replace him is going to be very tough for us. It's a big adjustment for us, Nazim. May Allah Ta'ala grant him the highest abode.
0: Ameen, ameen,
2: and,
0: ameen.
2: But tonight we're going to pay tribute to him. And tonight, again, I'm just letting our listeners know out there, Young Brothers is coming with a new brand, a new sound.
0: Now, yes. Before you go further, Shame, why a new sound, new brand? Jelle brand was, mense het mos jelle brand gelijk, jelle sound gelijk.
2: Okay, Nazim.
0: That's not a trick question.
2: Yes, yes. No. I can answer that, Nazim. You know, being a musician in Cape Town, like yourself, Nazim, we sometimes limited. We play for the crowd. We play for certain crowds. But I felt at this group, at the Young Brothers, we are still a Guma group. I mean, Guma is Cape Town's, if I may, I call it our mother tone.
0: Our unique culture.
2: That's our unique tone, our unique culture. It's our signature tune. But you know, sometimes we need to show and exhibit that our musicians out there are artists in Cape Town, and there's abundant musicians, brilliant musicians. Sometimes we want to expand as well, you know, give the people out there more variety. And we felt that this is our opportunity right now to showcase our musicians, especially our youth. I know last time when we were in here, Nazim, the studio was too small. We might be smaller now, but we have grown in music.
0: Okay.
2: And from a musician side, now what I'm saying is, we felt that we need to change the music. There will still be familiar titles tonight and sounds, but what you will hear tonight, you'll hear a variety of pop, jazz, fused into Guma, and then also you might even hear Mediterranean sounds as well.
0: Okay.
2: And we're still going to continue giving the people our Guma sound. We're still going to have our Roshan Isaacs giving us Guma, Kumakur, his animations, him and Ishmael. But we felt we're going to take it further. So you're going to hear sounds tonight, you're going to hear familiar songs, but we're just adding some spice to it, Nazim. And what we felt is, in this group, we want our musicians to feel comfortable with the instrument.
0: Okay, Shaim, quickly just to introduce to everybody who's watching on Unicap or on the Radio 786 page, and everybody listening, who is the members of the group tonight?
2: Okay. Okay. Starting on my left, I'll have Ishmael Isaacs, Farid Hendricks, my dad, he's still with us, alhamdulillah. Faisal Hendricks, little Tashariq Isaacs, he's the youngest, but he's growing into adulthood now. He's now a groot man, alhamdulillah. We have behind me is my brother, Zan Hendricks. And then I have Roshan Isaacs, Ramiz Hendricks, Mujahid Isaacs. We have Lutfi, new member. You can see he's a new member. He came all in black tonight. He's not going to say uniform, say debut. And what a perfect place to do it. We have Kasim Isaacs. We have Hassan. We have Abdurrahim. And we have the legend sitting at the back there. He doesn't need any introduction. It is Louis Paris. And it's myself, Shaim Hendricks.
0: Okay, so for enige ene wat gedink het, julle mans is hier in die studio vandag.
2: Ja, dat is het liefste.
0: Right, before we go further, is there anything else important that you want to say?
2: Okay.
0: Right now.
2: From my side, I want, we're going to have a song tonight. We pay tribute to our late belated brother Joe. That is going to be done later in our set. But what I want to say from our side as musicians here in Cape Town, and also yourself, I'll remind you, Nazim, we want our followers and our people out there, we love this music. But from a musician side, I want our people out there to be open-minded when it comes to entertainment. When musicians are on stage, allow them to creativity, allow them to play the music that they love. And also, yet stay in the musical frame at least, but there's nothing wrong with being creative, growing in the music, adding some spice to the music, but you will still hear the piece of entertainment.
0: We can only but ask them to be open-minded, like you said. But I think you must bear in mind that ons mense in die Kaap, ons is lief vir ons eie.
2: Yes, I know.
0: Ons is lief vir wat ons ken.
2: Yeah.
0: So, mense, shame for our now. Wees maar bietjie open-minded vanaan, because they're bringing a bit of a new flavor. Yeah. So we'll praat van new flavor. What have we got up next?
2: We've got, like I said earlier, we're going to fuse some jazz pop into Guma once again.
0: Okay, here we go.
2: So enjoy jazz the sound, pop, shukran.
0: Fused into Guma. Young Brothers Live.

That was the Young Brothers with a different rendition of Love Me With All Of Your Heart. Lead singer there, of course. That very, very talented Mujahid Isaacs. A few messages very quickly. Rueda Ali again. To my sister-in-law, Khadija Ali, her kids and grandkids, and to my siblings with the loss of our late brother Yusuf Ali, may Allah grant my brother and all deceased a high place in Jannah, Ameen, and place sabr and contentment in our hearts, Ameen. Adnan Thompson say, Lekker Young Brothers, Alop Walstraat, Brother Reno Brachi say, Salam Nazim, hope you're doing okay, Lekker Lichis on this evening, Shukran. Shamika says, I would like to make dua on my daddy's ruh. It will be 5 years since he left this dunya. The late Haji Ghsan Naru, may Allah grant my daddy high place in Jannah, Amin. And then a message to my cousin Rashad Fredericks on your birthday tomorrow. May Allah grant you everything beautiful in life, dunya and akhirah, Amin. Ya Rabbal Alameen. Ottomans for life, and that comes from Shamika, Rashdin, and family. That's all our messages for now. 7861011 12. If you've got anything to say, are loving the music, please let us know. What is up next, gentlemen? Young Brothers? Why? Why, say Rusha Isaacs.

0: That was the Young Brothers with a lovely little medley. A Y in a Liefling. Alles in Ian. Cape Town style. Afrikaans and Engels. A couple of messages here just very quickly. Sister Rahma Jatim say, Salam Brother Nazim. Loving the tunes. Please send a shout out to my Titi, Auntie Dija and Auntie Jaini. Much love. And from me, they must enjoy Khoi Roshan. Then Brother Dr. Victor Davids, Jazz and Bush, Salam Nazim, warm greetings, great show. Ease the draw on Monday night, yes, Victor. Cape Malay Choir Board coming up on Monday night, the 15th. Sellout crowd at the Gardens Commercial. Sister Hamida, Salam Butan Azim, gaan lekker in die studio. Young Brothers, maak het warm. Biker Island says, well done, Shaheem, Kasim, and the YB family, wishing you guys all the best with your future endeavors. Keep doing what you do best, and that is bringing the enjoyment to the people, an awesome group of talented local community individuals. Hugs to Uncle Farid, he is my favorite, and it comes from Biker Island. Somebody's typing, salams, amazing, yalla asquai, shukran, and that is Usir Shah. I just click videos. Put your names, please. It just says Shah. Yeah. Well done. Okay, folks. Roshan would like to say something.
1: Assalamualaikum, Nazim, and all the listeners. This song is dedicated to Nazia and Shazia Adams. Their 16th birthday was on the 9th of June. We gaan morgen lekker bietjie Joel celebrate. Okay, eerst een bietjie goedigheid en dan een bietjie. 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Ja, inshallah. The song goes out to them. Hope you enjoy it, girls.
0: Okay, so this song is Blue Jean, Russian Isaacs and...

0: was the Young Brothers en Blue Jean with Mujahid Isaacs. 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Okay, hulle is full steam vanaand. What have we got next? Instrumental?
1: Cherish the love.
0: Môre word ek ingeroep na die bond. Yeah, we're giving you now some Cherries of Love with a Cape Malay flavor.

0: Syg mennesker, også mennesker, et om talent. 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Well done, guys. Something different. Something different. But I say, no, Yusuf and Shahida Adam say, so muy enjoying ourselves thoroughly. You are amazing, guys. Righto. What we gonna... Oh, yes. That... I must dedicate that cherish the love also to Fasih and Husna. Sal, who's celebrating the anniversary. Hoeveel jaren? 16 years, mashallah. Fasih Sal and Husna. Happy anniversary. And may Allah grant you many, many more happy, healthy years together. I mean, ek sien die huis gaan op. Alles happen daar. So that was from the Young Brothers and Roshan Isaacs to Fasih and Husna. So, what have we got next, gentlemen?
1: Who was the boss?
2: Little boss.
0: There it is, with Tashrik Isaacs. Ek kan nie verstaan nie, dat nie, maar dat Isaac het die een boodskap gestuur na nie. Nie een en nie.

0: the bus.
1: The young talent, another Isaacs, mashallah. That was Tashrik Isaacs with Boss and the Young Brothers. We're going to play a lichi, give them a moment to catch their breath. Here it is, Tir Beminda, Irfan Josephs and Signals.

0: That was Tierbemunde met legend Irfan Josephs and Signals. Yusuf Rusier, ek het skoon vergiet van jy om tussen lijf ben. 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Hier sit jy in die kouwe. Ek meen, maak mys die sin nie.
1: Assalamu alaikum wa rahmatullahi wa barakatuh, listeners. Shukran to Radio 786 and always a privilege and honor to be in the esteemed company of Nazim, Bushwika and Shahid and one of my favorite groups, the Young Brothers. Tropical conditions in the West Indies.
0: So what is the temperature now in Guyana normally?
1: It's normally in the 30s, but it's a lot of humidity. If I put it that way, I mean, we've got a lot of
0: rainfall. But it's only minus 9 degrees when I'm by the gun.
1: It's a hell of a contrast coming back to the cold, but kind of used to it.
0: It's very ice.
1: It's very ice, yeah, definitely. Make it warm, very ice. And also, Nazima, I just want to give a shout out to my lovely wife, Roshana, for sy weet ek met my boos, kan begief hoe ek jy huis toe kan
0: inkom.
1: Yeah, exactly. And she's, I feel privileged that she allows me to, visit the studio. So this shout out goes to my wife, Roshana.
0: Okay, Young Brothers, what can we play for Roshana? Moonflower, Santana Classic.

0: You know, folks, it makes me immensely proud that, besides being a few members of my family as well, it makes me immensely proud that that our people can make such music. Flor de Luna, Santana, classic. We just did it with a beautiful Cape Malay flavor. Banjos, classical guitars. Nee, awesome mensa, was it. There's just nothing you can do about it. What have we got next, gentlemen? Cape Town flavor, Cassim Isaacs. Something Cape Town flavor.
1: Pacific Express.
0: Pacific Express.

Cassim Isaacs and the Young Brothers, honoring a legend of Cape Town, Zain Adam Samarhum. A couple of messages here. Let's see where they start. Brother Fakhri Samsuddin, assalamu alaikum to Nazim. Hope you're doing well. I just want to wish my wife Sumaya Samsuddin a happy 50th birthday. May the Almighty grant her many more birthdays. Ameen. May Allah grant her strong health, strength, khair, and barakah. Ameen. From her husband Fakhri Samsuddin and the children. Adla says, salam to Nazim. Shukran to all in the studio for making our Friday night extra warm. Lekker young brothers. Just asking, with the new sounds, gaan Ismail nou nie vir ons Rosa sing banani. Kan met Nazim also read out the SKW Braai fundraiser happening the Friday night before the SK versus Primroses rugby game at the track, inshallah. So here's the thing, it's a Braai fundraiser and social evening, Friday 3rd July, Greenpoint Track A. Place all orders by the 26th of June, collect by 7:30 on the day, and that's a Scotch Club Warmers, of course. For 300 rand, you get 2 quarter chickens, 2 nippy sausage, 2 T-bone chops, rolls, salads, and a 2 liter jive cool drink. Contact number 079-762-2932, 079-762-2932, or 084-564-0118, 084-564-0118, or 083-257-0199, 083-257-0199. Then also, Brother Nadim Hendrix has asked me to put this out. There'll be a public meeting for the District 6 Beneficiary and Redevelopment Trust. That is going to be on June the 16th, this coming Tuesday, Cape Town Castle of Good Hope, and it starts at 2 p.m. till 5:30 p.m. 2 p.m. till 5:30 p.m. That is the public meeting, the District 6 Beneficiary and Redevelopment Trust. Home for New Order, LRB in terms of court order, claimants, Minister Zuanele Mnyonso. Okay, and Ambassador Faisal Musa will also be there. So that is Sunday the 16th of June at the castle from 2 p.m. till 5:30 p.m. Okay, next up, we're going to do a lychee very quickly. We're going to do a lychee. We shall do Skipper Chismach, Ashraf Muhammad, and Kings from the year 2001.

0: Classic from yesteryear, Ashraf Mohammed Al-Marhum. And Skippertjie's Macht, with Kings, I think it was. Right, mense, ons het tyd vir 'n paar boodskapies gou. Let's see what it says. Naima says, salam to everyone in the studio, thoroughly enjoying the entertainment. Well done to the young brothers. Shukran Nazim. Please let the band play a Peebo Bryson song. Naima, hy gaan 'n bietjie swaar wees. So, we will try next time, Kasim Isaacs, young brothers, in future, a Peebo Bryson classic. Next up, we've got... Rahma Abrams Jatin, the culture rocks as usual. Beautiful renditions of yesteryear's memories. We grew up with Shukran Young Brothers and Nazim. And then Brother Sharif Edwards says, Salam Nazim and Young Brothers. Lekker guys in the studio on fire tonight, Sharif Edwards. Hy sê, Kfra Ufa, Sharif. Sharif sê, Alhamdulillah, Kout, Anikwe, enjoying the Young Brothers. Salam Nazim. I would like to send birthday wishes to my daughter Taslim and daughter-in-law Salama, who celebrated their birthdays on Wednesday, and also my granddaughter Thana, whose birthday was on Saturday. May Allah grant them many more years with us, inshallah, and it comes with lots of love from Mahadin and Asma, Pa and Ma, van Lotus River. 0786-1011-12, jylle biete gauw, rai boodskap is die, was die tyd begin min raak. Young brothers, what is next?
1: You to me are everything.
0: You to me are everything.

0: Lekker warm vandaan. Huge Me Everything, Kasim Isaacs and the Young Brothers live in studio. And of course, you can watch them live on the Nika page on Facebook. Are we up? Next song? Shame has got something to say. Are you going to do your special dedication?
1: Yeah, just to our listeners out there, we felt that this just the right time just to pay tribute to our brother Joe, beloved brother of ours. The song will be done by Kasim Isaacs, Ismail Isaacs, Roshan Isaacs, and Tashriq Isaacs in Mujahid, and will be guided by my brother Zan on the keyboards. So enjoy. Shukran.
0: So there you have it, folks, for our dearly beloved departed brother Yusuf Joe Khasnullah, the Young Brothers.

something very special we had here tonight. Lots and lots of messages coming in here. Let's just read them out quickly. Rahma Adams Jatim, Exinet, Brother Joe, in Chatsachis Watel. Another one, my Allah grant Joe a high place in Jannah. Amin. And that one comes from, it says Nahi. So, tears and tears and tears. Shukran so much for the tribute to my brother in law, Yusuf Hasnullah. May Allah grant him. And all this is Jannah to Pirdaus. Amin. And that comes from Naima. Sadia says, okay. So yes, some other unrelated messages. Achis says, I assume that is Ahmed Menzoni. Can easily kasini, but salam, can you ask Rushan to sing a lekker song for Buta Ali Boltman on his anniversary? Well, I grant you many more Buta Ali, and that comes from LG Boys. So yes, that is from Ahmed Menzoni. Rugeya says, salam. Buddha, trust your alhamdulillah, shukran to all for the good music and memories. Ruwaida Ali says, salam to Nazim, a message to my Yuma family. To many names to mention, to Mama and Papa Bontas and Mama Siwins, please keep warm and stay indoors. Love you all. Shukran to young brothers for making it warm in the studio. May you all go home safely, inshallah. Abida Stevens. Behave, Kanala. There was another one that I missed. So, 1, 2, 4, 3 deleted the messages. Sorry, man. I was going to just get to them. Right. Once it's back on air, what have we got next, young brothers?

0: Only on the Cape Flats, that's where you will find something like this. May Allah's mercy be bestowed on our nephew Yusuf Khasnula, inshallah. And that comes from Hayatu Nisa. And then 1243 doesn't say the name. May Allah grant Abdiya ease. Ameen, ameen. Yeah, ameen, sir. I'm astounded by the talent we have in amongst our people here. Amazing stuff. What have we got next, young brothers?
1: How to win your love.
0: Engelbert Classic, Kasim Isaacs, Young Brothers, and How to Win Your Love. Ik weet die gimse soos iemand wat heel aangesing het. Come on, guys.
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Place to be. Somebody's asking for It's Vanach, Roshan Isaacs, Cape Town song, Going Up. Cape Town song, yeah, that is. Vanach Butas, Vanach Butas, Vanach Butas. Thank you.

That one was especially for Boisima, who celebrated his birthday yesterday by a slumat, by a grande good health, and baya baya chasone yara met us, inshallah. We're going to do a litchi quickly. Classic, Groot Vogelen, Jonge Studenten, first prize 2013.

0: It is indeed a night for classics. Absolute classic, that one, from the year 2013. Groot Voglen, jonge studente with Marwan de Brein. A couple of messages here quickly. Salams. Get well message to Mami Suweba Abrams, Auntie Khavi Muhammad, both over 90, mashallah. Sharifa Abrams, Aluka, Shafika Ali, Uncle Ridwan in Delft. All who's in hospital, orphanages at home, may Allah grant shifa, inshallah. And it comes from Nabu and Fayez. Somebody says Lutfi is of key. Lutfi is of key. Ishaq Adam says, Salam Nazim, I know it's been long since I was online, but me and my family listening to the lovely music from the Young Brothers. Shukran, guys, you are bringing lekker memories to me. Right, gentlemen, ons tyd is nou baie min. What have we got next?
1: Someone told me long ago.
0: Okay. Classic Creedence Clearwater Revival.
1: With nowhere, like Yusuf said.

0: The Young Brothers on the burn in the 786 studio tonight. Cassim Isaacs and the Young Brothers, and Have You Ever Seen the Rain? Creedence Clearwater Revival from many years ago. Mense, ons het tyd raak baie min. Is daar nie miskien 'n going up and down number nie? Gaat Kim Donaldson dan nie 'n number voorsing nie? Ek meen, hy vrou sit en luister by die huis. Tumo. Right. Let's go.
1: Oh, yeah. Tavares. 1, 2, 3.

Now we're going to do a nice Afrikaanse moppie medley, Russian Isaacs. Thank you.

And net so mense is die aand verby. We've come to the end of a very, very entertaining evening tonight here with the Young Brothers. Amazing stuff, amazing messages. Hamida says, lekker end to the night. Gaan baie lekker in die studio tonight. Folks, if you want to get in touch with the Young Brothers, if you want to book them for a session, for a wedding, for a function, for a birthday, 065-313-6389. Shaheem Hendricks, 065-313-6389. Let me repeat that. Shaheem Hendricks, 065-313-6389. If you want to book the Young Brothers for your function coming up. And book maar vroeg, mensen. The people are in big demand, heavily booked for the year. So, till 2029, say Faisal Hendricks. So, sadly, folks, we've come to the end of the evening. I trust that we have warmed up your night a bit. It's still very cold outside. So, we're going to end up with one by Rangers, Faiz Abrams, Koning Swin, from myself, Nazim Davids, from the Young Brothers in studio, from Said Suma, from Brother Yusuf Rasir, and Mushfika Bouta say, Assalamu alaikum wa rahmatullahi wa barakatuh.

0: 1976 was more than a moment in history. It was the voice of youth refusing to be silenced. 50 years later, the question continues. What are today's youth fighting for? What challenges do they face? And what kind of future will the next generation inherit? This June, Radio 786 commemorates 50 years since June 16 through a special campaign. June 16, then, now, next. Honoring the past, confronting the present, building the future.
1: 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This thing is dire.
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4: 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They are attempting to silence the boycott and burden the Palestine Solidarity Campaign with heavy legal costs. Profits from these businesses are linked to support for the Israeli regime, accused of ongoing violence against Palestinians, denying them basic human rights, including food, shelter, and medical care. We call on Philip Kravitz to publicly denounce these actions and withdraw his support. Stand with justice. 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
5: By the time I chose to leave Cape Town, to go and study further my schooling in Durban, it was another period of realizing what apartheid meant, and it's something that I want to share with our listeners about what I've always wanted to become a chef, because my father was a chef, so I had that interest. But at the time, I could not. There was no school for people of colored to become and trained as a chef, and I had to go to what was then called the Emil Sultan Hotel School, which today is regarded as the Durban University of Technology or something. But what it meant is that I had to get permission, I had to get a permit from Coloured Affairs, I had to get a permit from Indian Affairs to the White Minister of Education to consent that yes, this learner can attend the school. So those are the kind of loops that we had to go through.
0: June 16, then, now, next. Honoring the past, confronting the present, building the future.

Allah, there is no God but Him, the ever-loving, the ever-watchful. Neither slumber nor sleep overtakes Him. All that is in the heavens and in the earth belongs to Him. Who could intercede in His presence without His permission? He knows what appears in front of and behind His creatures, but they do not comprehend any of His knowledge except what He wills. His throne extends over the heavens and the earth, and He feels no fatigue in guarding and preserving them both. He is the Most High and the Most Exalted.

0: In the name of Allah, who with His name nothing on earth or in the heavens can cause any harm, and He is the all-hearing, the all-knowing. O Allah, I seek refuge in You from insanity, leprosy, and all major illnesses. Allah is the best guardian, and He is the most merciful of the merciful.
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I wanted to mention before I go through the translation of the verses that the subject matter that we're going to be discussing today is of a more delicate nature, and it's something that pertains to very important realities of life. And as Islam is guidance for all of humanity, for us to be able to live proper lives, so in the spirit of that, the Quran and Islam in general addresses these kinds of issues as well. But obviously, it's something that is of a more private and a more sensitive nature. So I just wanted to mention that to everyone, to keep that in mind, and to have

a level of maturity and seriousness about the discussion. And in the translation and then further in the discussion, I'll be using the standard, you know, medical terminology for clarity and professionalism. But at the same time, these are very important issues that Islam provides us guidance in regards to. So verse number 222, Allah subhanahu wa ta'ala says, they ask you, O Prophet, about menstruation. Say, menstruation is a painful condition, so stay away from marital relations during it. And do not approach marital relations with them until they are past the days of menstruation. And then once they have passed those days, you may approach them as Allah has ordained. And Allah subhanahu wa ta'ala loves those who repent and turn back to Him repeatedly. And He loves those who seek purity. In verse number 223, Allah subhanahu wa ta'ala says that the parable of your wives is that to a field for you. So approach your fields however you so choose, and send something good ahead for yourselves. Be mindful of Allah subhanahu wa ta'ala, and know that one day you will go and stand before Him. And O Prophet sallallahu alaihi wasallam, give good news to the believers. So, continuing the discussion of Surah Al-Baqarah, we've spoken about this previously, that Surah Al-Baqarah at this particular juncture is discussing different rulings. And it's addressing how we can practice our deen, our religion, and particularly stay away from things that might be detrimental to our spirituality, to our peace and tranquility, to living lives of meaning and purpose. And first it talked about the external threats that might exist and that could negatively affect us. We spoke about the different, being attacked by the enemy, and that's where combat and warfare was spoken about. We similarly spoke about intoxication, gambling, things of that sort, other, again, social evils and how that could negatively impact us. And then Allah subhanahu wa ta'ala, in the previous couple of verses, Allah subhanahu wa ta'ala spoke to us then about internal. So it came within the community. And it spoke about the ethical treatment of orphans, and at a larger level, to think about the ethical treatment of any vulnerable people in the community or in the society. Because if we're not mindful of that, if we take advantage of the weak and the poor, those who cannot defend themselves, those who cannot fend for themselves, and they are taken advantage of, then we are exposing ourselves to that evil. And that will be our personal, individual, and that will be the downfall of the community at large. Then in the previous verse, Allah subhanahu wa ta'ala spoke about marriage. Now it's coming closer to the individual, and it spoke about marriage, and it talked about how be very careful that you do not allow yourself to be drawn in to the idea of marrying someone who does not share your faith. Because that will lead to spiritual detriment for you and most definitely for your future generations. So then that topic was spoken about in ayah number 222. Now Allah subhanahu wa ta'ala is speaking at a more, even more personal level. That now coming within the home, within the marriage. So now we're talking about the household, the family, the couple, and they are married now. A Muslim man and a Muslim woman are married, and they are living their lives together. And Allah subhanahu wa ta'ala is once again addressing what are some things to be mindful of, to be careful about, even within the marriage and your relationship with one another. And that's how the conversation is continuing to speak about the continuation of the discussion in Surah Al-Baqarah. That is the munasabah. That is how the conversation is continuing. That the conversation has proceeded from the external threats to now internal threats and things to be mindful of even within the home and within the family unit and within our relationships. Now, to talk about the subject at hand, as I've mentioned here before,
These are very important issues that we have to be mindful of. But when it comes to very specific kind of issues, rules and regulations, limitations, this is in the realm, a lot of times discussed in the realm of fiqh. And these kinds of issues at a more specific level are best addressed within a classroom or an academic setting. Obviously, this is of an academic nature as well. We're going through Tafsir al-Quran, which is an extremely academic endeavor. But obviously, the setting is a little bit more of an open setting. These kinds of more technical issues, like we spoke about Hajj previously as well, and I mentioned it even for the Hajj. I teach the fiqh of Hajj, but that's done in a more classroom kind of setting, and you can delve into the details of issues in that kind of a setting. Similarly, these issues that we're talking about today, these are issues from fiqh al-tahara, the fiqh, the rules, the jurisprudence of purification and cleanliness in Islam. These are issues that pertain to fiqh al-nikah, the rules and the jurisprudence pertaining to marriage and marital relations. And again, I teach fiqh classes that address tahara and marital relations, but that's better addressed in that kind of a classroom setting. In these kinds of settings, when we go into the tafsir of the Qur'an, the exegesis, the meaning, the explanation of the Book of Allah, at a more larger communal level, it's more fruitful and beneficial for us to actually kind of zoom out from the specifics of the issue and try to understand the principles that the Qur'an is teaching us. Because the Qur'an, even when addressing extremely specific issues, is actually instructing us at the level of principles. And it's giving us principles to think through and to live by. And the principle that's being provided here is a very interesting one. And I wanted to mention this before we go into discussion. So even when we go into discussion, and we might even clarify just the things that were obviously mentioned in the ayah and the translation, so that there's clarity and understanding, and a couple of the issues that are very, very important and fundamental and foundational, that every Muslim, especially every adult Muslim, should know about these issues. But you can think about it through the lens of those principles, those usul. So the usul that are being given to us here, a couple of them I wanted to mention. Number one is that when it comes to most things, the general principle and the general rule of the Sharia of Islam is al-aslu fil ashiya innafi'ati al-ibahatu, that the default ruling of things is permissible. Okay? That's the general rule. Okay? Can somebody wear green? Can they wear blue? Can they wear purple? Can they wear yellow? For Sheikh Mikael, can they wear pink? Right? Those who know, they know. Right? So the general rule is permissible. Unfortunately for Sheikh Mikael, the pink is permissible. All right? But that's the general rule. Okay? And that's the general rule in Islam for most things. However, there are a couple of exceptions to that. There are a few exceptions to that, and we've gone over some of those exceptions. But as a general guideline, the realm of when it comes to meat, because that's a life, right? An animal that is sacred, that is a life. The general rule when it comes to meat, consuming meat, is that the general rule is not permissibility. Only that is allowed which has been made permissible. And that's why we have very definitive guidelines about that. We can't eat just any animal. There are certain kinds of animals that we can eat. And there are certain kinds of animals we cannot eat. All right? And we have rules and guidelines for that. Similarly, even the animals that are made permissible to eat, like livestock, cattle, camels, chicken, so on and so forth, even the animals that have been made permissible to eat, fowl in general, those animals, then there are very specific rules and regulations about how they are killed in order to make them permissible to eat. So when it comes to specifically meat, the default ruling is not that it's all good. But there are very, very specific rules. And to understand that again at a more principled and spiritual level,
There are some areas of our lives where there are those kinds of definitive rules, and that creates discipline within us. That's a very, very small sacrifice to pay for the pleasure of Allah and for paradise, to show some discipline. The second area of our lives where the default ruling is not just permissibility is the, broadly speaking, when we speak about sexual conduct and sexual activity, the general default rule is not permissibility. But the general rule is actually impermissibility, and then there are very, very definitive rules. So for instance, only between a man and a woman who have been married properly and Islamically, given the condition that they are qualified to be married, meaning if the woman is not already married or the man is not already married to four women, they are of age, they are of sound mind, they are of sound health, etc., etc., etc. So there's all these different rules and regulations. And even when we generally speak about also the interaction between the genders, the opposite genders, men and women, male and female, the general default rule is again not permissibility. The general default rule is impermissibility. Only that is allowed, which has been very, very specifically and definitively allowed with a lot of rules and regulations. That's why physical contact with someone who is not, for a man, physical contact, even just the hand, right? That is not permissible unless it is his wife or a close female relative that is defined in the Quran. A definitive list is given in the Quran. His mother, his sister, his daughter, his grandmother, his direct maternal or paternal aunt, his direct niece, etc., etc. Otherwise, there is distance. There are very, very hard boundaries that cannot be crossed. And so when it comes to interaction between the genders and overall also sexual activity, it is the realm of impermissibility, except that which has been very specifically allowed. And especially in the case of sexual activity, only through the nikah, the marriage as defined by Islam, not by defined by any other culture or any other legal system, as defined by Islam. All right? So if a country deems it permissible for a man to marry a man, that will not make it permissible in Islam. All right? It's only how Islam defines it. And so that's something to understand about our deen and our religion. Okay? That these are a couple of sensitive areas. Another area where the default rule is not that it's open-ended is belief and worship. I can't just make up my own act of worship. I can't just decide that, you know what? The way I'm going to worship Allah is I'm going to stand on one leg for 4 hours. I can't do that. Worship is only what Allah subhanahu wa ta'ala called it. And you can only worship Allah as Allah has defined it, or the Prophet sallallahu alaihi wasallam has demonstrated it. Sallu kama ra'aytumuni usalli. Only worship as you have seen me worshiping, the Prophet sallallahu alaihi wasallam said. So that's another area, very important area of our lives, where the default ruling is not that you can just kind of do whatever you feel like doing. No, but there's very definitive rules. I mean, look at the raka'at of salah, the units of prayer, right? 2, 4, 4, 3, 4. That's clearly defined. We can't change that. We can't make that up. I can't just one day have this epiphany and be like, you know what would be amazing? What would be awesome? If I did 8 for Isha instead of 4. That won't count. That's not valid. It's actually sinful. It's even more than sinful. It's deviance, right? It's distorting of the religion, bid'ah. And so that's another area of our lives. So that's an important principle to kind of keep in mind, that there are some of these parts of or areas of our lives that are governed by very specific rules and regulations, and we can't just do whatever we want to in those areas. Okay? Now, within the bounds of marriage, right? Within marriage between a man and a woman, Islamic marriage, Allah subhanahu wa ta'ala has allowed for that man and that woman to be able to engage in the fulfillment of their physical desires with one another. And that has been allowed by Allah subhanahu wa ta'ala. But even there, once again, for the sake of discipline, and with great wisdoms,
that are there, some that we might be able to appreciate, and some, many, most, that we might not even be able to fully understand or appreciate, but it doesn't change the fact that those are definitive rules. And so within the bounds of marriage, between a man and a woman, Islamically, there are two specific things that have been deemed impermissible. Two specific things that have been deemed impermissible. And they have been deemed impermissible by the Quran and, of course, the authentic sunnah of the Prophet ﷺ. But those are the two things that are presented here within these two verses. Number one is that the marital relations, and as I mentioned earlier before the translation in the disclaimer, if you will, that just so that everyone has understanding and clarity, I'll use the medical terminology, that specifically when we speak about intercourse, that Allah subhanahu wa ta'ala has forbidden intercourse during the days of menstruation, the days of the monthly cycle. That the vaginal intercourse is not permissible within those days. Number two, the second thing that the Quran forbids is, again, the technical term, pardon me for the explicitness, is anal intercourse. That is forbidden by the Quran. And that is not allowed, even within marriage, between a man and a woman. And that has been forbidden by Allah subhanahu wa ta'ala in the Quran. And so those are the two specific things that Allah subhanahu wa ta'ala has forbidden, even between a man and a woman, who have been encouraged, right? هُنَّ لِبَاسٌ لَكُمْ وَأَنْتُمْ لِبَاسٌ لَهُنْ The Prophet sallallahu alayhi wa sallam also spoke in euphemism through an expression basically saying that they are to enjoy the physical company of one another. And in fact, the Prophet sallallahu alayhi wa sallam even spoke about the fact that when a Muslim husband and his Muslim wife engage in intimacy and marital relations with one another lovingly, then that is an act of reward and a sadaqah for them. And the Sahaba even asked, Ya Rasulullah, that's a sadaqah? Because there's, you know, it seems like a taboo subject. And sometimes, unfortunately, in certain cultures, there's like almost like a type of shame. We should always be very private. We should always be very respectful and dignified. But there's almost like a weird kind of shame associated with it. And the Prophet sallallahu alaihi wasallam said, well, think about it. If somebody was to engage in that kind of an activity or that kind of behavior outside of the limitations of marriage, what would that equal? What would that result in? And they said, sin. So then the Prophet sallallahu alaihi wasallam said that if a Muslim man and a Muslim woman who are married to one another Islamically, if they engage in that physical intimacy, marital relations with one another, then that will be a rewarded act for them. They will be blessed by Allah subhanahu wa ta'ala. And so these are basically the rules and the principles that govern, you know, this area of our lives, and that's what Allah subhanahu wa ta'ala is addressing here within these two verses. Now, to go a little bit further into the ayats and to talk about it a bit more, we always talk about the sababun nuzul, the circumstance of revelation. For the first ayah, there's actually a very, very important issue that is being addressed here. Verse number 222 address. The background of the ayah is that when the Muslims came to Medina, when the Muslims came to Al-Madinatul Munawwara, they migrated there and they settled in Medina. There were Jewish tribes in Medina. And they found that the Jewish tribes had a practice that when their women folk would be going through the days of menstruation, they would actually completely isolate them. They would not sit with them. They would not interact with them. They would not speak to them. They would not sit and eat with them. They would completely isolate them. And that was their practice. And when the Muslims arrived in Medina, this question basically came up, that Ya Rasulullah, these people, this is how they behave during these particular days. What is the ruling for us? And that's why the verse is basically saying that they ask you about interacting with their women folk during the days of menstruation. So tell them that yes,
menstruation is something that is difficult or challenging, and there are certain challenges that it presents. However, Allah subhanahu wa ta'ala then says very definitively that the only, aside from obviously for women, they do not pray or fast during those days, but in terms of interaction, in terms of relationship, Allah subhanahu wa ta'ala says the only restriction and limitation that it places on relationships and family conduct is that the husband and the wife will not specifically engage in intercourse during those days. But that's it. And the Prophet ﷺ in a number of narrations actually explained it further. He said, "Isna'u kulla shay'in illa nikah." The Prophet ﷺ said that even the physical interaction, like affection, the showing of affection between the husband and the wife, is actually should continue. All kinds of physical affection between the two of them should also continue. The only limitation that is placed is specifically in terms of intercourse. That is the only thing that is forbidden during that time. And there's a really beautiful narration where our mother, Aisha Siddiqa radiallahu ta'ala anha, and she's sharing something deeply personal, but she's sharing it as our teacher. In the hadith of Sahih Muslim, she says, كَانَ رَسُولَهِ صَلَّى اللَّهِ وَسَلَّمْ يَأْمُرُنِي فَأَغْسِلُوا رَأْسَهُ. 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During those days, he would put his head in my lap and sit with me. And while he had his head in my lap, he would be reciting Qur'an. And in another narration, she says that I would be, you know, eating or drinking something. I would be drinking from a cup. And the Prophet ﷺ would pick up the cup and he would drink out of my cup. He would eat out of my plate. He would sit and eat and drink with me. And in fact, she specifically mentions, فَيَضَعُ فَمَهُ فِي الْمَوْضِعِ الَّذِي وَضَعْتُ فَمِي فِيهِ. And the Prophet ﷺ would specifically turn the cup and he would drink from the same place that I had drank from, to demonstrate the fact that we don't have this kind of, you know, weird behavior. And there's no superstition attached with it. And so the Prophet ﷺ clarified that for us, that we don't have that kind of practice. We don't shun our women. We don't isolate them. We don't treat them in this bizarre manner. Because this is something that Allah subhanahu wa ta'ala has ordained. And the only limitation that it places in any way, shape, or form about the relationship and the interaction is that the husband and wife will specifically not engage in intercourse during that time. Secondly, verse number 223, and I'm going to speak about this a little bit more broadly and generally. But when the Muslims came to Medina once again, the Jewish tribes that were there, they had certain superstitions associated with intimacy. That even if the intimacy and the intercourse is being done properly according to the regulation, that it is not anal intercourse, and that it is not being done within the days of menstruation, they still had other superstitions associated with it. That if the couple engaged in legitimate intimacy, but in a certain manner, in a certain physical manner, then that would have ill effects on the child that that could be born from that intimacy. And so they had this superstition amongst them. And so Allah subhanahu wa ta'ala speaks about that and basically says that, no, we don't have any such superstition. As long as you respect the laws and the boundaries that Allah subhanahu wa ta'ala has set down, the limitations that Allah has placed, you respect those limitations, you respect those boundaries, then Allah subhanahu wa ta'ala, then there's no further superstition that should be associated with that. It would kind of like be the superstition of, I'll give this example, that if intimacy was engaged in at a certain time of the day, that could have like some kind of an ill effect on the child born from that. And we have no such superstition. These are the boundaries that Allah has set. These are the two things that Allah does not allow between husband and wife. And as long as you respect that, you are mindful of that, then you don't have to worry about any other kind of superstition that might be associated with marital relations. And so those were the two circumstances that occurred in Medina
due to which the verses were revealed. Now, I wanted to more literally translate the ayah to share a very beneficial point about the language and the eloquence of the Quran and the lesson that we learn from that. Allah says, they ask you about the days of menstruation. Tell them that this is something that can be painful or difficult. And so be mindful of your interaction with your wives during the days of menstruation. Look how that is said. And then Allah says, and do not go near them in a certain way until they have completed those days. I'm translating very literally. And once they have completed those days, then you may approach them in terms of how Allah has commanded, because Allah loves those who repent and loves those who are pure. Your women, the example of that is they are like fields for you. So approach your fields how you so choose, and then send good ahead for yourselves and be mindful of Allah, and know that one day you will go and you'll face and meet Allah and give glad tidings to the believers. I want everyone to pay attention to that language, and I translate it very literally. How Allah speaks about the marital relations and the intimacy. Do not approach them in a certain way. Limit your interaction with them. You may now approach them. And I want you to pay attention to that. And what you should be hearing there is that Allah subhanahu wa ta'ala, when speaking about a very important issue and a deeply personal and private issue, and one that, again, pardon me for the usage of this word, is of a more sexual nature, that oftentimes can be, regrettably, the subject of profanity, vulgarity, obscenity, right? When you think about the way it's discussed in society, the slang and the kind of language that is used for it, it becomes very shameful. But look how Allah subhanahu wa ta'ala speaks about these issues through very appropriate language. Limit your interaction. Do not approach them in a certain way. You may now approach them in a certain way. Look how Allah speaks. And somebody's probably right now extremely uncomfortable that we're speaking about this topic. But that's also not the correct attitude. Because if Allah subhanahu wa ta'ala did not speak about this issue, if Allah did not instruct us, guide us in this regard, then how would we know what is right and what is wrong? But then there's an opposite extreme. The opposite extreme would be to speak about it in an extremely vulgar manner, using bad words and slang language. And that would also not be appropriate. That's extremely shameless. That's lacking haya, dignity, modesty. But Allah subhanahu wa ta'ala is instructing us here in the Quran that sometimes difficult things have to be spoken about. But when you speak about these difficult kinds of things, Allah subhanahu wa ta'ala is teaching us that you should speak with a level of appropriateness. Al-kinayat, al-latifa, wa-ta'ridat, al-mustahsana. Which means Allah uses expressions and euphemisms and certain very appropriate language to speak about these things. And this is something I've mentioned multiple times here within these tafsir sessions, that when we study the Quran, there are, generally speaking, three levels of the study of the Quran. Number one, we study what Allah has said. And we did that. Then number two, we study how Allah says what He said. And there's a profound instruction in that. So Allah is teaching us here that there will be times where things of a more private or sensitive nature have to be addressed. But address them how Allah is teaching us to. How Allah speaks about it. Be dignified. Be respectful. Do not be vulgar. Do not be unnecessarily overly explicit. But learn adab. Learn adab, learn etiquette, learn manners, learn decency from the Quran, right? And so even when difficult things have to be spoken about, they should still be spoken about properly and appropriately.
Then Allah subhanahu wa ta'ala goes on to say in the ayah, إِنَّ اللَّهَ يُحِبُّ التَّوَّابِينَ وَيُحِبُّ الْمُتَطَاهِرِينَ. Allah loves those who repent frequently, and Allah subhanahu wa ta'ala loves those who seek to live a life of purity and decency. Now, what does that mean? The scholars explain, tawabin, tawab comes from tawbah, which means to repent to Allah. Tawab is somebody who repents frequently, repeatedly. But there's a question there. In order for someone to repent frequently, what would that necessitate? That the person must sin frequently. So is that somehow a validation of sinning in the Quran? Because Allah is saying Allah loves those who repent frequently. So Allah loves those who sin repeatedly? No. But Allah subhanahu wa ta'ala is rather here addressing a reality. The reality is that Allah subhanahu wa ta'ala has not granted, and we've spoken about this here multiple times, that Allah subhanahu wa ta'ala has not granted the human being the ability to be perfect. Perfection is not an ability that we were granted. And so the reality is, as human beings, we will inevitably sin. We will mess up. Anyone that is seeking perfection will be sorely, repeatedly disappointed. But we will sin. We're human. But Allah subhanahu wa ta'ala is reminding us here that even though it is human to sin, but at the same time Allah subhanahu wa ta'ala is, whenever you do sin, فَتَلْزَمُهُ التَّوْبَةُ دَفْعًا لِذَلِكَ تَقْصِيرِ الْمُجَوَّزِ. But it's important that whenever we do mess up, as human beings, that we repent to Allah subhanahu wa ta'ala immediately. And that's why Allah says Allah loves those who repent repeatedly. Because we make mistakes repeatedly. We might delude ourselves to think that we don't, but we do. And so Allah loves those who acknowledge their humanity, their humanness, their shortcomings, and then they are willing to repent for them repeatedly. And then secondly, Allah mentions al-mutatahirin. And the idea of tatahur is people who live a life of goodness. Okay? So meaning the people who don't make as many severe mistakes. Allah loves those who make severe mistakes and repent. And then Allah says, secondly, He loves those who don't make those severe mistakes as often. That's very curious. You would think Allah subhanahu wa ta'ala would first mention the people who don't make a lot of mistakes. And then He would say, and Allah also loves those people who do make mistakes, but they repent for them. But that's not what Allah says. Allah first acknowledges the people who make a lot of mistakes and repent for them. And then He mentions the people who don't make as many mistakes, which is quite curious. And why, and the scholars of tafsir mention, why does Allah say that? And the beautiful answer given by the scholars of tafsir is that Allah mentions the people who repeatedly make major mistakes and repent for them so that they don't lose hope. Allah mentions them first. That don't worry, Allah has not forgotten about you. As long as you keep acknowledging and owning your mistake, Allah loves you. So that they do not lose hope, Allah mentions them first. And Allah delays the mention and mentions second the people who don't make as many mistakes, so that they don't become arrogant and they don't become deluded and they don't become enamored with themselves that I'm so good and I'm so great and I'm so awesome. So that they don't become deluded, Allah mentions the sinful people before them. I mentioned this guy before you. So now think about that. Remember that. And Allah does this throughout the Quran. When Allah talks about the Quran itself, that Allah gave you this Quran as a gift, ثُمَّ أَوْرَثْنَا الْكِتَابَ الَّذِينَ اصْطَفَيْنَا مِنْ عِبَادِنَا. We gave people this Quran as a blessing and as a gift. Then Allah mentions three categories of people. Very, very righteous people. People who
do a lot of righteousness, but also make mistakes. And then those people who make a lot of mistakes. The first group Allah mentions is the people who make a lot of mistakes. فَمِنْهُمْ ظَالِمٌ لِنَفْسِهِ وَمِنْهُمْ مُقْتَصِدٌ. And then those who make mistakes.

0: 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And then thirdly, وَمِنْهُمْ سَابِقُونَ بِالْخَيْرَاتِ بِإِذْنِ اللَّهِ, the very, very righteous people. That same sequence is there. Because that's where piety actually exists. Right? Piety seems like this very elusive thing, right? We speak about a piety. And it's this very elusive, mysterious thing. Like, how do we find it? You can't put your finger on it. It exists actually between these two extremes. Don't lose hope. Remain constantly engaged. Always be connected. Always have that hope. Always have your rope tied in your hand tightly around that rope. But also never become arrogant. Never become enamored with yourself. Never actually be convinced of your own awesomeness. And those are the two problematic extremes. And piety exists between those two. When someone is not impressed with themselves and at the same time still very hopeful in the mercy of Allah, that's where piety is found. And that's where the pious and the righteous exist. And that was Rasulullah sallallahu alayhi wasallam. Even though he's of a totally different caliber, but that's what he demonstrated to us. When he's praying all night long, what is he saying? أَفَلَا أَكُنُوا عَبْدًا شَكُورًا. I'm not above this. I'm not above this. I have to be grateful to my Lord. I got to put in the work. I'm not above this. Abu Bakr as-Siddiq, radiallahu anhu, who the scholars say is the most virtuous person of this ummah, where the Prophet ﷺ says to him, إِنَّ لِلْجَنَّةِ ثَمَانِيَةُ أَبْوَابُ أَنْتَ تُنَادَ مِنْ كُلِّ بَابٍ. Paradise has 8 gates, and on the day of judgment, your name will be called out from all eight gates. Abu Bakr. And what did the Prophet ﷺ teach Abu Bakr? He said, every time you pray, I want you to read the following dua. Allahumma inni zalamtu nafsi dhulman kathira. Oh Allah, I messed up. I've committed many, many sins. وَلَا يَغْفِرُ الذُّنُوبَ إِلَّا أَنْتَ. And no one can forgive my sins except for you, O Allah. فَغْفِرْ لِي مَغْفِرَةً مِنْ عِنْدِكَ. So please, please forgive me as a blessing, as a gift from you, even though I don't deserve it. وَارْحَمْنِي. And have mercy on me, Allah. إِنَّكَ أَنْتَ الْغَفُورُ الرَّحِيمُ. And only you and only you and only you are the forgiving and the merciful. That's the dua the Prophet ﷺ tells Abu Bakr to read in every prayer. I messed up a lot, O Allah. Please forgive me. Right? And that's piety. And in the second ayah that we went over, Allah subhanahu wa ta'ala says at the conclusion of the ayah, قَدِّمُوا لِأَنفُسِكُمْ. This is a very powerful, eloquent, deep statement in the Quran. It has been interpreted many, many different ways. One of the very beautiful ways that some of the scholars of tafsir have interpreted, because it speaks about giving the analogy of children, having children, that your wives are like fields, meaning that you plant your seed and then the crop comes from it. And that's the analogy given of having children, for a couple to have children together. So قَدِّمُوا لِأَنفُسِكُمْ, they say is, so invest in your children. Invest in your children. Invest in your future. Send something good ahead for yourself. And what does that mean? Invest in your children how? Not just in the worldly sense. Not that that's a bad thing. But not just in the worldly sense like everyone does. Make your children doctors, right? It's not a bad thing necessarily, but that's not really what it's talking about. Invest in your children in terms of send something good ahead for them and for you. And we know the Prophet ﷺ says that in the hadith, وَلَدٌ صَالِحٌ يَدْعُو لَهُ. Raise a righteous child that will make dua for you when you are long gone. That will do good, spread good, and that will make dua for you long after you're gone. Send that ahead for yourself. Invest in the spirituality, in the deen, and in the iman of your children. Make sure they have the Qur'an. Make sure they have the life of the Prophet ﷺ. Equip them with the deen. Equip them with a relationship with Allah. Right? But at a broader level, Allah says, قَدِّمُوا لِأَنفُسِكُمْ. Do good. Do good deeds. Send something good ahead for yourself to the akhirah. Do good deeds. Then Allah says, وَاتَّقُوا اللَّهِ. Fear Allah. Which represents, stay away from sins. قَدِّمُوا لِأَنفُسِكُمْ. Do good deeds. وَاتَّقُوا اللَّهِ. And now cut the sins out of your life. Stay away from the things that Allah has forbidden upon you. وَعْلَكُمْ وَعْلَمُوا أَنَّكُمْ مُلَاقُوهُ. And then know that you will have to face Allah, meaning you will be questioned about all these things and you will be reckoned and you will have to answer to Allah for everything that you've done. And the more good you try to do and the more bad you try to stay away from, the better your standing and your position will be before Allah on the Day of Judgment. وَبَشِّرِ الْمُؤْمِنِينَ. And then Allah tells the Prophet ﷺ, those are the believers. People who try to do good and stay away from evil, that's the equation. It's a very simple equation. I know that it's easier said than done. We have to live it. But in terms of like the philosophy of it, it's not rocket science. It's not complicated. Spirituality itself is not like a complicated concept. We overcomplicate it, right? When we start to philosophize and we're like, what is spirituality, right? No. It's a very simple, straightforward equation, concept. It is do good and stay away from bad. Obviously, that requires a lot of work. But nonetheless, that's what Allah subhanahu wa ta'ala speaks here. And this is a beautiful sequence. This is the eloquence of the Qur'an that Allah is saying, first start to do good. This is also a practical lesson in spirituality. If you try to cut all the evil out of your life, if you're engaged and involved in a sin, and you're trying to remove that sin from your life, that's very difficult to do. I won't say impossible, because nobody can say that. But it's extremely difficult to do. Because you're trying to drive a car that has no gas. Because the more you engage in those sins, the more you're depleting your spiritual fuel, your spiritual energy. Your soul is dying, your light is diminishing. It's darkness. You're darkening your heart. And so you don't have the strength needed in order to do that. So what do you have to do? You have to first fuel yourself up. You can't drive the car if you don't put gas in it. First, you got to put gas in the car. Then you can drive it. There's something wrong. It's making a weird noise. I need to take it to the mechanic shop, but it has no gas. You're not going to get there. But if you put gas in the car, then you can drive it to the mechanic shop and then they can fix it. And that's the idea here. You first have to do good. So if you're ever struggling to break away from something, go make wudu, stand up in front of Allah, Allahu Akbar. You're struggling with something, drop everything and go to the masjid. It's the house of Allah. Baytu kulli taqiyin. This is the home of every righteous person. The mercy of Allah descends here, pours down. Right? You're struggling with something? Just immediately take that $5-$10 out of your pocket and put it in a sadaqah. Put it into some form of sadaqah. Do a good deed. But do something good. And keep doing good. And that will give you the strength and the fuel to then be able to cut out the evil. And then the more you start to tarkul muharramat, the more you start to remove those bad, evil, sinful things, that now elevates you in the eyes of Allah subhanahu wa ta'ala. And then when you come before Allah on the Day of Judgment, you will be in good standing. And that's when Allah tells the Prophet sallallahu alaihi wasallam, give them glad tidings. Glad tidings meaning what? The gates of Jannah. You know, it's very beautiful in the Qur'an. I'm jumping way ahead into the Qur'an. But in Surah Az-Zumar, Allah subhanahu wa ta'ala speaks about this. And what's very beautiful is Allah says that وَسِيقَ الَّذِينَ اتَّقَوْا رَبَّهُمْ إِلَى الْجَنَّةِ زُمَرًا حَتَّى إِذَا جَاءُوهَا وَفُتِحَتْ أَبْوَابُهَا. Allah says that when the righteous people, the people who feared Allah, who are mindful of Allah, who lived life in this way that we talked about, they did good and stayed away from bad, to the best of their ability, nobody's perfect, but they kept repenting, we already spoke about that, that they will be led, they will be escorted, they'll be taken to the gates, to paradise. And when they arrive there, the ayah says, وَفُتِحَتَ بَوَابُهَا وَوْحَالِيَا. Which means the gates of paradise will already be open. The gates will already be open. And what that represents symbolically, the Quran is very powerful, very eloquent. What that symbolically represents is Allah was waiting for them. Paradise was waiting for them. They were being welcomed. And that's what Allah is telling the Prophet ﷺ, وَبَشِّرِ الْمُؤْمِنِينَ, tell them the gates of paradise have already been opened for them. That person is still walking around in this dunya, but the gates of Jannah have already opened for him, for her. As long as we can continue to invest in good, do our best to stay away from bad, and always remember that I have to stand before Allah on the Day of Judgment and I have to answer for how I have lived this life. If we can do that, then we can die with peace, knowing that our standing before Allah will be good and that the gates of Jannah already opened for us. May Allah subhanahu wa ta'ala make us amongst those people. Amin ya Rabbil Alameen. Subhanallahi wa bihamdihi. Subhanakallahu bihamdik. Nashhadu wa la ilaha illa anta. Nastaghfiruka wa natubu ilayk. Jazakumullahu khair.
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0: 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Now, as part of Radio 786's June 16 campaign, Then, Now, Next, 50 years of youth resistance, voice and responsibility, we are reflecting on the legacy of the 1976 generation and what it means for young South Africans today. Now, while the youth of 1976 confronted apartheid and fought for the right to equality, to quality education and human dignity, today's youth face different challenges, from unemployment and inequality to mental health pressures, also social media influences, as well as uncertainty about the future. So how do we connect the courage and activism of 1976 to the realities facing young people today? What lessons remain relevant, and also what responsibilities come with the freedoms that previous generations fought to secure? To help us explore these questions, we are joined by the Director of Article Academy and the Head of the Education Sector of African Muslims Agency, that is Ashraf Gangriga. Such an absolute pleasure having him in studio. Let's welcome him. Assalamu alaikum and shukran so much for being here.
1: Wa alaikum salam wa rahmatullahi wa barakatuh, Sister Zainab, and to the listenership, and I dare say those streaming, so let's say viewership of Radio 76. It's always an honor to be here. Make it easy for everyone. Great to be here, Zainab.
0: Absolute pleasure having you. Now, as we mark 50 years since the Soweto uprising, what do you believe young South Africans today should understand about the significance of June 16 beyond the historical facts?
1: Bismillah ar-Rahman ar-Rahim. Zainab, I just want to say to you, one, it's a great pleasure to be here, but a lot of the discussion that we have is Ashraf's views, all right? So I'm not speaking as an agent for anybody else. This is these are my thoughts, shaped by my interaction with young people. I'm a teacher. Proudly so, and so.
0: Veteran educator.
1: Yes, okay, educator, because I have learners and not students. Yeah, yeah. So for me, I want to also say to you right at the outset, I'm the eternal optimist. I always have huge hope. And so it's easy when we look at young people and say, well, okay, we want to be pessimistic about it, and it's a sense of doom and gloom. And I think there are areas of concern, and I think you've highlighted many of those in the introduction. But I'm just going to jump straight in terms of the answer, or my version of the answer. When you speak about what is there to learn, the first thing that we must make sure, and this is the responsibility for us as parents, guardians, grandfathers, that one, the youth of this present time, they must know about the youth, the struggle, and the happenings of 1976. I think it's sometimes that a mistake that adults make is that we simply assume, no, you guys know. Mm. But let's be honest, and if we were to say, now, maybe for the purpose of this discussion, let's say youth, those people at high school, and maybe up into including university. So let's say 22, 23, 25. So if we took them, and we are celebrating, and I want to, again, at the outset, commend the radio station for this initiative. If people, majority of youth's parents, they weren't born 50 years ago either, right? But so how would we expect young people to be connected to 786? To 786, but certainly 1976, if they weren't informed enough about it. So the first thing I want to say is the notion of, for them, and I want to urge educators and schools out there, make this part of projects, whether it's primary school or high school, let the knowledge flow. The second and most important part that I think I'd like to perhaps focus on is the power of youth agency. That it's so easy for young people who are caught, and you really went through a list of the issues that face them, and obviously we can speak about that. But the notion of that the young people have power, I mean, really, and forgive me to being on a Muslim radio station to use a terrible example, in the movie The Lord of the Rings, one of my favorites, right? The small little queen, who is the head of the elves, she says to Frodo the Hobbit, those of us who are my favorites, clearly, she says to him, because he's scared, how will I take the ring back to the mountain of Mordor? And she says to him, young people can change the world. Mm. 50 years ago, young people showed us. I'm looking for young people 50 years later in 2026 to see how we can change the world. Mm. So the first lesson for me, the power of youth and youth agency. Mm.
0: Now, the youth of 1976, they fought against an unjust political system. Today's youth face different challenges. How do you compare the struggles of the two generations?
1: I think it's an important thing to say. I think, Zainab, as you are well aware, that perhaps the issue of Afrikaans and Bantu education was a catalyst for it, but it wasn't about that. And again, or not only about that, it was also part of the whole notion of infrastructure in education. It dealt with things like overcrowded classrooms. It dealt with inequality in terms of a society. Now, where we are currently, the saddest thing is perhaps in terms of that context of education, not too much has changed.
0: Mm.
1: Too many of our schools are still overcrowded.
0: True.
1: Teachers are still struggling to teach a class of 40, 50, 60 even. And in terms of infrastructure, sadly, 2026, there are children who die in pit toilets in our country. We mustn't hide and shy away from that. The difference, though, in terms of what I believe young people are facing, is that for very many of them, the fruits of democracy has been such that perhaps it's not been primary concerns for them. And there's almost, and I'm

0: a political apathy. Mm. And I take this from the fact that, you know, if we look at people who register to vote in our country and people who are politically active as young people, this is always left to either when you're going to get older or it's seen as a ticket to something else. Mm. But the notion of activism as part of my life, in my particular street, in my community, and then by extension in my country, that I think is a source of major concern that needs to be addressed with young people. There's this notion of what do I do for myself, my immediate circle, rather than being part of the greater good, as it were.
1: Mm-hmm. What is your take on access to equal education for everyone, as far as today's youth is concerned?
0: It remains in our daily prayers. Meaning, I think I'll be honest, I put my cards on the table. Sometimes I wonder if there's enough political will to bring that about. Mm. And I mean this. And so for us here in the Western Cape, okay, and I'm not going to get into a deeply political conversation, but the amount of money that's spent on schools that historically were seen as successful schools compared to what is being spent on a child in the townships. And though there's a distinct disparity in that. Mm. And that sadly is an often growing disparity. And I think until such time that people need to understand that inequality in education will bring about inequality or add to the inequality in society. Mm. Because just logically, in terms of access then to higher education, access to employment in a manner that is sustainable for particular families, I don't think we can wish away those harsh realities in which I'm going to say nearly a majority of our youth find themselves. It's easy to focus on success stories, and it's easy to focus on schools that, you know, historically we call them the leafy suburbs, but I don't think that's the reality for very many people, particularly in Cape Town.
1: You're listening to Radio 786 100.4 FM, and as Radio 786, of course, commemorates June 16 and the campaign, then now next 50 years of youth resistance, voice and responsibility. Today we're reflecting on the legacy of the 1976 generation, and also what it means for young South Africans today. And of course, we know that while the youth of 1976 confronted apartheid and fought for the right to quality education and human dignity, today's youth may face a very different kind of battle, a very different kind of challenge. And we are unpacking daily the unemployment, the inequality, and even the mental health pressures, not to mention social media influences, and of course, being uncertain about the future. Now, Ashraf Gangrika joins me live in studio, and if you'd like to be part of this conversation, 0786 1011 12. Now, when we speak about youth resistance, Brother Ashraf, youth resistance today, what does that really look like? And also, is resistance still relevant in a democratic South Africa? And if so, what are young people being called to resist?
0: That's tough. Number one, is it relevant? Or the second part of your question is, it's absolutely. There needs to be checks and balances. Mm. I don't think we can sit back in any democracy and say, well, okay, no, it's great. And when we speak about resistance in terms of, you know, actual say as to who the government must be, is the issue of, you know, Zainab, we all remember those of us who remember 1994 when we were alive, how amazing it was. Now there is apathy. It's not a question of who you're going to vote for. It's like, am I going to vote? Mm. It's like, ah, no, the same people, the same corruption and all of that stuff. So we then minimize our own role in this democracy by saying there's no need for resistance. I don't think, though, that the youth have adequately taken upon themselves this notion of we are a force and therefore we can resist that which is. Because I think, as I mentioned earlier, priorities have shifted. The notion of great, you know, post-94, alhamdulillah, we're living in a democracy. And they were born, you know, way after that.
1: Absolutely.
0: And so for them is not a big deal. Mm. And so what the hell are you guys going on about? Mm. And so for me, we need to be connecting with youth as to where they are at in their lives, simply to teach them history. As much as we as the adults would say that, no, you know, you must know history, where you come from, or understand where you're at, and more importantly, where you are going. That's not good enough for them, because they brought up in this instant gram type of lifestyle, that whatever I do needs to be shared, and, you know, they would have more virtual friends than real friends. And this is their life. Until we...

0: understand, Zainab, where they are at. We shouldn't simply assume or put onto them our expectations without understanding them first.
1: In fact, many people may feel that part of sharing, part of liking and part of whatever, that is part of almost activism for them. That is the extent of their activism.
0: Then quite honestly, our job becomes harder. Mm-hmm. Because if it is only that, if we are sharing the notion of injustices around the world, obviously particularly Palestine, Iran, wherever there is injustice, and we share that, then I'm going to say, I'm prepared to call you, what do you call this, a keyboard warrior. Mm. That's okay. Mm. Because what is resistance? Resistance is not the notion of, great, we all need to go into the street or be involved in that protest. You know, the prophetic example, of course, in what Sallallahu Alaihi Wasallam tells us, you know, if you see something unjust, change it with your hand, and if you cannot, then speak about it, at the very least, pray about it. But so for me, though, alhamdulillah, we take the Palestine issue and Gaza. People respond across the world. Let's speak about Cape Town. In their hundreds of thousands, very many young people are part of it, but they're not spearheading. So it's sometimes, we've almost reached the stage, let's go and see who else is there. Let me go and see what's happening. Rather than, I believe this to be just. Mm. I believe this to be a cause. And we were to speak about simply the boycotts of particular products. I still see young people, and I'm thinking, why are you doing this? But, sir, it is nice. Mm-hmm. Like, no. There's a bigger cause.
1: 100%.
0: And that level of resistance, I think, needs to be honed, needs to be encouraged. For that is not practiced strong enough. And in that regard, Zainab, I know you want to move on to the next question. I'm really appealing to a parent community that we need as parents to be guiding, don't necessarily decide, but guide children to a sense of resistance. Because if we resist that which is evil, then from that goodness will come, inshallah.
1: Now, we do have some engagement from our listeners. Here's one person who says that if the generation has their own social, political, financial problems, it all depends on the level of the problem, which will then create that atmosphere of a revolution or just merely issues which needs to be rectified. We cannot expect another June 16 to happen again, other than just a reminder. There's nothing to have another revolution when it does not justify it in today's South Africa. Yes, we can demonstrate on issues which has to do with bread and butter issues, but definitely not a revolution. Besides, if we always saying the struggle continues, then we might as well be morbid and encourage our youth to live a life of martyrdom when it should rather be about education and models.
0: No, absolutely. No, I will come to the moral part because that is a big thing for me. It is about education, and that's where the 76 uprising started. Right. Yeah. So the I agree with the contributor in many ways, except to say one of the issues, it was not only about the teaching of Afrikaans, was the sense of inequality. And I'm saying to you, Zainab, that my personal opinion is that inequality has increased in our country presently. So let's not sit back because we are in democracy and then say, well, this inequality will not have an impact on society. I think for me particularly, with growing concern, things like unemployment for young people, how long will they be patient and tolerant, as it were? So the struggle must and does continue because this is the nature of life. We are not calling for a revolution. I'm not calling that we must take to the streets, etc. What I am saying to you, we need to be cognizant of the struggle of the youth. The one thing that I agree with the speaker, the caller, contributor completely, is that this is a generational thing, that that which faces the youth currently was not that of 76.
1: Absolutely.
0: But to ignore, though, the current situation of the youth is to say to them, well, you guys just carry on the way you are and things will be okay, when it won't.
1: Now, we know that you also said that many, many young people were born into freedom and have no lived experience of apartheid, really. How can they develop this almost appreciation for the sacrifice that secured their rights without being disconnected from present-day realities?
0: Sure. I think that's I think, where we're getting stuck. I do believe, Zainab, just to teach them the history by a series of facts,
1: is not.
0: That's not good enough. We must take our young people, You know, alhamdulillah, I'm lucky to be born and raised in a place called Simonstown. When I tell my own sons, you know this beach, your son, Boulder's Beach, daddy couldn't come here. The school, daddy couldn't come here. We had to, you know, 6 o'clock take a train to go to another school. And like, why didn't you come here? It's just like a logical thing. Mm-hmm. So the first thing is the issue of teach, but within the family. So I'm a big believer in oral history. Mm-hmm. Those of us who maybe have grandfathers still, go and sit with them and ask them just what it's like. That's the first part, right? Then quite honestly must come the adult, and as a youth adult, as the adult example of selflessness. When I need us to understand that even young people, though they are an incredible bunch of people, right? Mm-hmm. They think they know everything, and so, but when they see goodness, it's something that they would be drawn towards. So this example of 76 must be explained rather than taught, must be imbibed rather than shoved down their throats, and then quite honestly be taught this notion, as the caller speaks about activism and resistance as well. For me, that's the only way.
1: 0786 1011 12, that is how you can be part of our discussion this afternoon. And of course we are exploring some of the questions that still remains and that still very relevant, and of course looking at what is our responsibility when it comes with the freedoms that previous generations fought to secure. And of course Ashraf Gangrika helps us to explore these very questions. Now, education, as we mentioned, was at the heart of the 1976 uprising. 50 years later, do you believe our education system is adequately preparing young people for the challenges of the modern world?
0: No. I think, quite honestly, I think we need to understand where... Zeno, I think everybody knows that we are moving technologically at a pace that's almost near high impossible to keep up. And I'm not speaking about your phone or computers outdated after 6 months or anything like that. I'm speaking about the skills necessary. And you asked earlier with regards to equal education and equality in that. So if you were to apply your mind, and I invite every listener to do this, the school that your child is at, is your school doing coding? Is that school doing robotics? Mm-hmm. Are they encouraging critical thinking? Or are we, and I think this is the biggest challenge, and I speak to my colleague, fellow educators out there, are we teaching the way we were taught? And that's the reality. If we're just going talk, talk, chalk, chalk, then we're selling the kid short. Mm. The children of this generation, man, their typing skills, they could be typing a perfectly, you know, comprehensible, huge thing on their phone whilst looking at you as if they are deeply engaged with you. So the issue of, are we preparing our children? We need to first understand the world that we are in, the skills that's needed, and then be honest with ourselves. So would a child in one of the rural schools, would the child in one of the black communities, and for us here perhaps even on the Cape Flats, have the same level of preparedness, whether to face higher education or to face an ever-changing world? Of course, there are beacons of hope. There are little oceans and oases that exist at certain schools. But as a general norm, and I mean, alhamdulillah, as you said, I'm proudly at Oracle Academy, and I ask myself, Ashraf, are you guys preparing this child well enough to have the skills in order to cope? And I personally am happy to be engaged and corrected, but I don't think so. There are particular schools that are leaps and bounds ahead of us. And so for me, there's notion of learn from best practice and share best practice. I think that's important.
1: Now, one of the greatest challenges I think facing young South Africans today is unemployment, as you mentioned earlier. How should society respond to a generation that often feels almost excluded from economic opportunity?
0: Sure, there's a link, I'm sure, between unemployment and crime, for example, which we can touch on as well. And I'm just trying to think, you know, Zainab, as I said, I am part of African Muslims Agency, and just by way of example, we advertised for an administrative post in the office, reception stroke administration. We received 711 applications, and of those there's a, you know, fair amount of people with university degrees. So it's not a highly skilled, specialized job. But the simple notion of, I need to be doing something. Now, I think to myself, in terms of the person's self-worth, I went off to university, did a degree for 3 years. I can't find any job. I'm happy to be a receptionist, so at least there is some sense of income, right? The biggest thing for me, and I want to urge again my fellow educators and schools generally, entrepreneurships.
1: Mm.
0: That we don't necessarily, I mean, one of my children at school said, sir, did you know that Richard Branson didn't finish school? And, okay, I did know that, but that's not the example I'm going to use. So what we've done, and not here to punt the article per se, but to have regular market days, to get the children to have this feel of, I can make, I can sell, I can bring, I can sell, et cetera, et cetera. So we don't wait for people to necessarily. And I think what's of the many, you know, as bad as COVID was, the many things that we learnt is that people needed to think out of the box and do different things to survive. That's a skill we must pass on to our children, because I do believe, I mean, youth unemployment is over 40% in our country, and it's something that will drag us back and be like, you know, the sword of Damocles above our heads and an albatross around our necks.
1: Now, as part of Radio 786's June 16 campaign, Then Now Next, 50 years of youth resistance, voice and responsibility, we are reflecting on the legacy of 1976 and also its relevance for young South Africans today. And to unpack these very many questions, we are joined by Ashraf Ganglika, Director of Article Academy and the head of the education sector at Africa Muslims Agency. Now, as an educator, and you kept on saying that you're an educator, so as an educator, right, how important are values such as discipline, such as resilience, such as service and responsibility in helping young people navigate today's challenges?
0: It is key. I mean this, you know, I'm at a faith-based school, but for me, any young person, then when we want to lament and we want to worry about who young people are, where they're at and what they are doing, we have to say that they face challenges beyond our imagination. And I mean this sincerely. I want to say to parents, you need to connect with your child. I mean this, you know, hold them close, literally, as in give them a hug. I'm saying to my brothers, the fathers, you know, go to your sons and hold them close. And I mean this because you'll never know what it means to your child. So for me, one of the bigger challenges that is being, there's this erosion of moral value system in our society. And I personally believe, I mean, this is a global movement to create an almost godless society, as it was in a, this is a big worry, right? But if we lose a moral compass, okay, as Muslims, we lose a huge part of our identity. But for young people, where they grow up and everything and anything is okay. Big problem, right? Because part of this issue, when you were speaking about the sense of service, if we are to emulate the students and the martyrs of 1976, then I think we can do this in service. So you say again, so you'd ask me with regards to, so what can the current youth do? Serve others and become activists in your community. A big part, and Zena, we were part of the struggle, was this thing of civic associations, civic groupings, as it were. And so I give you a simple example. Cleaning the beaches. I struggle to find many young people of color, and I say this openly. There's some other shade of people there, but they're busy cleaning, but we're all going to go and enjoy the beach. So at what point do we actually give back? Now, what service does is the understanding for young people that the joy is in the giving. That if when I serve another, obviously as Muslims to earn Allah's pleasure, etc., but then I grow up with the sense that this is not about me alone, me per se, 100%. But if I improve the life of another person, then in fact I've improved my own. 100%. That's a big deal for
1: 100%. Me. 100%. Now, we know that we listen to this all the time, especially on this platform, but young people today, they have access to digital platforms that previous generations obviously never had. Do you think that social media empowered young voices, or has it also created new challenges?
0: I think both. I think there is no doubt in my mind. I think, you know, I am a technological dinosaur.
1: Oh.
0: So, I don't know much about social media, but I do know that that is the lingua franca of young people. And so if I deny that, then quite honestly, I'm putting my head in the sand, right? And I think, though, it has served as a platform of immense activism. I think of this lady in the young girl, climate change, Greta Gutenberg, in the Swedish girl. Huge sense of following. Obviously, we were sadly able to see the genocide in Gaza via social media as well. And the young people who came out in trying to create a bigger sense of resistance. But I'm not trying to throw the baby out with the bathwater, but it's come with an incredible amount of challenges, particularly when it affects the self-worth of young people. Mm. Because I think part of social media, WhatsApp, and all these other messaging agencies has created a sense of a word like cyberbullying. We didn't know such a thing existed.
1: Yeah.
0: You know, you bullied a kid, that meant you were either fighting with them or whatever the case may be. Now people can spread, terrible things about another person under the blanket of being anonymous, as it were, but cause incredible hurt and damage, and even suicide. We've seen young people at school struggle with something like that. Something was posted online, and the response has been so, terrible and so hurtful that young people have taken their lives. Mm. So this sense of balance, like everything in life, between the good of social media and then the issues I have is like, too many people just watching us, how more beautiful they must be and how their skin must be, get real. We can learn from it, certainly. But it does come with immense risk for young people.
1: Do you think that somehow social media also almost has some influence on our identity as young people, because you almost measure yourself by the amount of likes and shares that you get?
0: You measure yourself with that, and then you also want to be or have the life of that which is presented to you. Now, for us is like, slightly mature people, we're like thinking that's not real, that's not life. And nowadays with AI, I'll be honest with you, I don't even know, I can't distinguish between what's true and what's not, right? So this sense of identity becomes eroded, because people are only showing you the magical stuff they're doing and the happy stuff, right? Nobody's showing people necessarily crying or being upset. And so when you're not feeling that way, particularly as a young person, because quite honestly, in terms of the physical development of your brain, it's not 100% complete, then you judge yourself by that standard. And you think, well, there must be something wrong with me.
1: Yeah.
0: And you just take all this information as gospel truth, as it were, and therefore that makes you feel less.
1: Inadequate.
0: And the moment you feel less inadequate, it's very difficult to come onto par, because then those supposed stars on Instagram, or on Facebook, TikTok, etc., they are seen to be really enjoying life, and I'm not. Mm. So I might as well not be here. Which, if you don't mind, I want to go into, before you preempt the next question, is one of the biggest challenges for young people, and I'll say a word of caution to parents and guardians and anybody else around young people, is the issue of mental well-being. So it is a real thing. We just want to say, throw the word out, depressed, anxiety. And then I want to really put, my cards on the table and say, we want to say that, no. Muslims, if you're not a good Muslim, you get prayer. That's not true. Wallah, my brothers and sisters, it's not true. That mental health, particularly in young people, is a real, real, real thing. Mm-hmm. And I'm asking any parent, guardian, brother, sister, you take care of the next, and you take care of your own and then the others, right? That be aware of some of the issues that face young people and be a support. Mm-hmm. If you are not equipped to deal with it, find professional help. But I am going to say to you this afternoon, as part of speaking about young people, it's a real thing with debilitating consequences.
1: It is indeed. And I think maybe parents of these young people may never have labeled it as a mental.
0: Sure.
1: And so you're not used to every thing that happens now becomes a depression and those things.
0: Yeah, yeah.
1: And therefore, we may not be in the same boat. But
0: I understand. But I want you to get into the boat, Zainab, and give the kid a life jacket, because this is what they need, you see. Mm. Because the person who contributed, this is a different generation.
1: Definitely.
0: Zainab, all right, I'm older than what you are. But in our days, we didn't speak about mental issues.
1: That's the point.
0: You were either good or you were stout. And that's it. I just told you, we'll sort you out. Good, or I just lollipop, and that's it. Now, people are struggling. When you said they're struggling for identity, whether in terms of their own sexuality, let's be real, their role in society, etc. Peer pressure is beyond anything that we experienced, right? So the mental fragility of young people, exceptionally real. Obviously, it happens in the senior people. All that I'm saying as a society, you know, don't just stigmatize. You know, there's nothing wrong. Let's deal with it as support. This is often not a cry for help, but there's a definite need for help. Because I tell you, I just close on this one, Zainab. If the child is not going to speak to you, they're going to speak to their friends and get information that might be incorrect and cause greater harm. That's it.
1: Definitely. Yes. How do we connect the courage of 1976 to the realities of today? And what lessons still matter? And what responsibility comes with the freedom won through past sacrifices? And of course, unpacking these questions is Ashraf Gangrika. And he joins me live in studio 0786101112. If you'd like to be part of the few minutes that we do indeed have left here on the FYI show. Now, I want to speak about the frustration that many young people may also be feeling. And that frustration has to do with the inequality, the corruption, and the lack of opportunities. How can they remain hopeful while also becoming active participants in shaping change?
0: Sure. The first, the second part of what you say must come first. You got to be saying, well, okay, great, I want to be active. You say, because you can, you're either a spectator in your own life or you're a player. Trust me, it's better to be a player. When you things are just being done unto you, you don't have much say, right? But if you are actively striving, you've got a bit of a plan, then quite honestly, you might not reach the complete destination. But what's this notion of you've reached for the stars, you don't get there, you'll sit on top of a telephone pole. That's great. That's okay. So the first thing is the sense of activism. I want to say to young people, number one, you're good enough. Well, really, this is the first thing. And then I want to say, be the best that you can be, whatever it is. We all are not going to be architects, engineers, and whatever else, right? Who's going to fix the... I have a student, you know, who's going to be a plumber because the family's into plumbing. And it's so amazing. I said to him, no, my boy, go and do a course in business first, and then you take over the plumbing business. So, you know, if we have an issue with the plumbing at the school, I'd go and speak to him and say, my man, you know, can you come here? So the sense of self that I can do, I want of this notion of, for young people, no, I can do, rather that things are done unto me. So the notion of then secondly, the first part of your question, never give up hope. You might not, and you definitely will not, young person, whoever you are listening, you will not get everything that you want. Things will not go smoothly. The 76, in terms of its absolute, you know, the explosion of the riots, children did not leave the school that day with the aim of confronting police to be shot at Hector Peterson, the first martyr, etc., etc. That did not happen. They were, in fact, marching to go and liaise with other schools to work out as to how, what other forms of resistance we can take. So when the police, the apartheid state, opened fire on them, that led to the catalyst of supposedly the riots, etc., etc. But young people didn't do that. So they were going out to, in fact, in Orlando, to march to another school to meet up with colleagues there and strategize. Police intervene, and then, of course, we had, you know, the explosion in our country. So what I'm trying to say to young people, the first thing to have, and you used the word in the introduction as well, is the sense of courage. Dare to believe. Dare to be different. It's going to be okay. You know, this cliche that I use, and people are sick of it. In the end, everything is okay. And if it's not okay, it's not the end. And that's all right. But it's not going to be smooth sailing. It never is. That's life. Enjoy it.
1: Two questions says, what role should young people play in strengthening democracy and building social cohesion? And then the other question says, how do we encourage young people to move from complaining about problems to becoming part of the solution?
0: Great. The first one, is that's a crucial question. I want for young to answer this in terms of the role in democracy. I spoke a little about service, and I firmly believe it needs to be this. For very many people, alhamdulillah, you know, of the listenership of the radio station as well, we maybe, and I say maybe, I mean, I'm not, you know, again, posting any generic comments here, but living in a cocoon, in a bubble, where we're okay, mom and dad's both working, we're pretty comfortable, we're surviving, and that's great. So the notion of we have to go hungry and that might not be their experience. And so the notion of social cohesion must come from a sense of service. I want to encourage parents. You know, we get this in matric at AMA. Can my child come in, do a couple of hours of service? service because I need it on a CV, you know, because I need to apply, particularly for medicine at the university. He says, of course, come. But imagine at grade 8, we said to a child, you're going to have holidays now in June, 3 weeks. For 2 weeks, it's okay. Be with your friends. But for 1 week, my child, I'm actually going to go to any organization. I'm going to come here to Radio 786 and say, can my child maybe sweep? The studios or the foyer, whatever the case may be. So we take our child to grow up in the sense of service. Mm. We say to our bigger children, matric, first, second, third year university, to say to university child, my boy, girl, what societies do you belong to? Mm. You know, I belong hockey, art, etc. Are you part of the MSA, for example? Mm. Are you part of Free Palestine movements? And so that when young people growing up understand that there is a bigger cause here than just me. Mm. And I want to start, Zainab, you know, Hamna, as I said, I live out in Simon Sound. I'm, you know, intimately involved with the Ocean View community, a community of enormous strife and difficulty. And we try our best from the masjid to assist. And I'd love to take young people to say, look, come and help us with whatever skills you may have, because people are hungry to learn. So to the first one, I'm going to say to you, by engaging civic organizations with regards to a sense of service that you hope to develop in your child. Of course, I've forgotten the second question. I'm sorry.
1: The second question says, how do we assist or guide youngsters that are constantly complaining about problems to be part of the solution?
0: Sure.
1: Instead?
0: I think this is a crucial thing because I think we all face this. Mm. You know, it's easy for young people, and again, Zainab raised this earlier, to be born into democracy and to see only the corruption. Mm. And to see only the corruption, I don't want to be a part of this. And the answer to how we can change them from the apathy is the notion of, if we were to go through an exercise, maybe on another program, Zainab, the amount of electrification in terms of people who have electricity, kids, schools that have been built in this new democracy. And so bottom line, I want to say to this particular contributor, is that don't take away hope. That the freedoms that they enjoy. And for us, I mean, take them to somebody who used to live in District 6 or in Claremont, where Cavendish is now, and blah, blah, blah, and what life was like then. And so this is not a life that they only improve for themselves, but for generations to come, inshallah, their children. So if your child is apathetic, as many of them are, don't blame, don't scowl, don't shout. You ask a simple question, number one. If you're apathetic and you're not prepared to change and do anything, inshallah, you, my boy, my girl, you grow up, you get married, you'll have children. What world will your child be in? Mm. So this sense of, I need to work in order to make future generations have a place of safety, security, a place that is, good and whatever the case may be. This is, for me, one of the ways. But is this a challenge? The answer is yes. Let them, and to the same answer, let them be part of organizations that are committed to improving the lives of others. And then also focus on the successes of democracy as well.
1: Mr. Ashraf Gangrika speaks to us this afternoon, and I have about three questions that I was hoping
0: to go.
1: But I'm going to do it in one final.
0: Try to keep the answer short.
1: I think I'm quite interested to know, what do you think the youth of today can really learn from the generation of 1976, right? But also looking at the theme being then, now, next. If you had to describe South Africa's youth journey in those three words, what would next look like for you, right? And also, obviously, as we commemorate 50 years since June 16, what is a message you'd like to leave with young South Africans today?
0: Sure. I'm going to take all three questions and just, in a sense, keep one answer. Zainab, I want two of them to focus on the power that youth have. I started off with this, and I'm glad you asked the questions because I'd like to answer that. It's for them to understand, as the parent raised the issue of complacency, we must rid the stag of complacency around young people by honestly either encouraging them or supporting them if they're already evolved. If there's young people listening, I want to say to you, my boy, my girl, you have power, man, immense power. Her name is Logarthan, who is the head of the elves in Lord of the Rings. Young people can change the world. 76 uprising changed, certainly South Africa, had repercussions all over the world. Now, as another contributor said, we don't need a riot. We just need change. Number two, if that was the issue of then, You are not the future in terms of youth. You are the now. Mm. And so I'm asking you, what are you doing? You just sit back and you ask yourself, mom's, dad's, we're driving in the car with the kids, whatever. You ask yourself, what is my child doing? Or are we, in a sense, only whiling away the time on Instagram or social media and watching Netflix and what's the next? Then we may need to say, this is not good enough. There's a space for it. I want you to enjoy being young. Go and play cricket, rugby, soccer, wherever you are at. Strive to be the best. And then the last, in terms of the legacy of 76, to the young people, everything that you enjoy politically in that, in our country, is because of the blood of martyrs who have come, decades before you. You are not allowed, I want to say to young people straight, you are not allowed to be dismissive of that. Mm. You are not allowed to not understand that sacrifice, because it's a sacrifice that echoes in the chambers of power, and it must be a sacrifice that flows in all our bloods. Mm. So in our country, we must say never, ever, ever again would we experience that apartheid system. But more importantly, I ask of young people, so what will you do, my dear young man, young boy, to create the next whilst you are in the now? Mm. The only way you can do that is by becoming an activist yourself.
1: Today, of course.
0: Absolutely, today.
1: Ashraf Ganguly, Director of Article Academy and the Head of the Education Sector at African Muslims Agency, thank you very, very much for joining us and also for helping us reflect on the enduring legacy of June 16. The challenges facing young people today may differ from that of 1976, but the call to courage, to responsibility and active citizenship remains as relevant as ever. And the question for every generation is not only what freedom means, but also what we choose to do with it. And so as we continue our June 16 campaign, then, now and next, 50 years of youth resistance, voice and responsibility, we certainly invite listeners to reflect on the legacy they have inherited and the future that they are helping to shape. And of course, one of the things that Mr. Ganguly did mention during this interview is, of course, that inequality in education definitely means inequality in society. And I think that is really something that we can think about. So once again, to Mr. Ganguly, shukran so much for your time and all of the very best.
0: Shukran so much, Zainab. Thanks for having me, and I wish the station everything of the best in all that it does, but particularly this June 76 project as well. Wa alaikum salam wa rahmatullahi wa barakatuh.
1: Wa alaikum salam wa rahmatullahi wa barakatuh. Just one final comment from a listener that says, this quote comes to mind, hard times create strong men. Strong men create good times, and good times create weak. Good times create weak men, and weak men create hard times. And that from one of our listeners. And that's also how we conclude this part of the FYI Show. 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
3: We find that we are able to reach the desired outcome with such little effort. In moments of motivation, we're able to reach the intended outcome with less effort. And then in moments of dullness, in moments where we lack inspiration, in moments where we lack that same motivation, reaching that same outcome requires much more effort. And this is a norm in every field in life. This is a norm in every niche in life. This is a norm in relationships. In relationships, there are moments where everything flows with ease. And then there are moments where more work is required in order for the relationship to grow. This is the same in a business, where there are moments where the business is blossoming and growing in times of sales. And then there are also moments where we just want to survive. The same notion and the same presence is present within our spirituality. That there are moments of motivation. And there are moments where we are so inspired that we are ready to do anything to reach our outcome. And by doing so little, we're able to feel so fulfilled, like how it is in the month of Ramadan. However, greatness is given to us in our religion, not simply because we do what we do since we are motivated. A business does not become successful because it only moves forward when it's inspired, when the business people and the entrepreneurs are inspired, or where the relationship only blossoms when people are excited. Rather, in order for things to continue moving forward, where there is an absence of motivation, there needs to be a presence of consistency. Where there is an absence of inspiration, there needs to be the presence of a dedicated outcome that we work for, regardless of how much effort is needed. Now, the effort, the amount of effort may need to increase for that same outcome, but that is the definition of consistency. That is the definition of what our deen has given us in the form of istiqamah, in the form of where the Prophet sallallahu alayhi wasallam was told, فَاسْتَقِمْ كَمَا أُمِرْتَ, that you remain consistent like how you were commanded. When the Prophet of Allah himself sallallahu alayhi wasallam says in a hadith that this deen has high points, it has peaks and valleys, where there are moments where we feel like we're flying, and then there are moments that we feel like we're struggling just to make it to our obligations of our deen. This is a norm of our spirituality. Where Hamza radiallahu anhu once leaves his home, and he starts walking to the Prophet sallallahu alayhi wasallam's masjid, and he feels like he has reached a level of hypocrisy. And as he's walking,